0: Energy, Trade and Industry from October 1st, reflecting the growing importance of energy to Singapore's economy. Prime Minister Lawrence Wong said clean energy is critical to the country's competitiveness, transformation and long-term resilience. The ministry will be led by two ministers. Tan Sze Ling will relinquish his role as Manpower Minister and become Minister for Trade and Industry, Energy and Industry. Gan Kim Yong will continue to oversee trade and overall economic strategy as Minister for Trade and Industry, Trade. In Johor, Network School says it will set up a new campus in Kazakhstan after being ordered to stop operations in Forest City. Its five-year partnership with Kazakhstan features artificial intelligence education, research programs, and support technology startups. It will also offer faster visa processing, relocation support, and global talent recruitment. Network School's announcement came a day after Johor authorities revoked its business license due to licensing breaches. They had also raised concerns over allegations that Israeli nationals had joined the school's program. Malaysia has no official diplomatic ties with Israel. Meanwhile, Malaysia's Prime Minister Anwar Ibrahim says the country will not change its decades-old policy of barring Israeli nationals. US lawmakers had urged Washington to review its ties with Malaysia after Mr. Anwar vowed to deport Israeli citizens. However, he rejected claims that the policy contravened international laws, saying it reflects the country's support for Palestine and Gaza. Mr. Anwar added that Malaysia's stance would not affect its ties with the US, as it welcomes US citizens, businesses and investments.
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1: Weather.
2: Is it still raining? That is the question. We have had thundery showers throughout the island in the morning, but now it should have stopped and more thundery showers are expected in the late afternoon. What, Neil? And looking at temperatures, we have 25 degree lows and 33 degree highs today. Stop it.
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1: Traffic.
4: Wow, how could I possibly follow the world's longest weather report? Right, heavy traffic on Bartley Road towards Braddell between Upper Serangoon Road and Bartley Road exit. Also heavy traffic on the AYE towards the MCE at Jurong Town Hall Road exit. That's your very efficient traffic right here on Let's Talk Singapore.
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4: Wow. Who knew? Who knew our weather report was going to turn into the Odyssey? Fabulous. Fabulous.
2: Excuse me, it wasn't that long. And I did show you the weather report. It was longer than usual. And Fu Chi Ren coming in to my defense now. He says, yay, Audrey, thanks once again for always bringing in the rain and thunderstorms. Unlike Neil, always inaccurate.
4: Ah. Yes, Chi Ren, that's because she talks so long during the weather report that the rain will come eventually. I mean, she's doing it for 25 minutes. No, it was a fabulous, fabulous weather report. Yes, it's like Monica in Friends. Yes. Let's wrap up the weather. But what a conversation we just had.
2: Yes.
4: Eh? What a fabulous conversation. Are parents inhibiting their children's voices by not allowing them to speak up enough? Very contentious topic, but we had fabulous comments. Sultan says, my wish list is for new parents not to be so engrossed on their phones, playing games, when a three-year-old child is talking and asking lots of questions in their surrounding area. I am so appalled because I have seen parents ignoring the child and busy on their phone games.
2: That's really, really sad. Yeah, I have seen that as well. And that's why, Sultan, you're making me feel good. Because when I don't reply to the work chat, when it's blowing up, when, you know, the team is trying to to navigate a crisis, Audrey's not showing up till 7:30 p.m. Audrey's busy. I'm at the playground. I'm at the drive. I'm driving the kids, and I'm not looking at my phone. Okay, Neil?
4: I do. Okay. But on behalf of the team, the whole mother thing, it's wearing thin now, Audrey. I've got to be honest. It's wearing thin now. It wouldn't hurt you to pipe up once every now and again and reply to the WhatsApp chats where we're solving one crisis after another, putting out one fire after another. Where's Audrey? Oh, she's playing catch with her boys.
2: Hey,
4: okay, we can't.
2: He's not showing up till 7:30 p.m. Audrey's busy. I'm at the playground.

0: morning. See, he knows that it's still raining, and I asked our listeners to tell us if it's raining. So thank you, Alan.
1: Of course
0: for
1: he knows.
0: Me know.
1: He listened to your 25-minute weather report.
0: It wasn't
1: Everybody
0: that long.
1: Knows.
0: Ha ha ha. Ha ha ha. You're so funny.
1: It has been said.
0: Stop.
1: It has been said. Since I was a child, actually, it has been said because I was nurtured. I was nurtured. You see, I was nurtured to speak up.
0: Excellent. Excellent. Well,
1: yes, indeed.
0: You know what? We're still hearing from people when it comes to our breakfast bites. Do you remember our conversation about sharing your salary with people?
1: Yes.
0: Are you comfortable with telling your coworker how much you make? Neil, how much do you make? Quickly, tell everybody.
1: Imagine,
0: tell everyone.
1: Imagine if we did that. We put all our salaries into a hat. That'd be fun.
0: Oh.
1: Can you imagine that? And you pull out and you have to guess whose salary it is.
0: No.
1: That's World War III right there.
0: The best is if you draw it and that's your new salary. Everyone is going to hope. I hope I get Neil's salary. I hope I get what Neil
1: makes.
0: This
1: is not true. I don't know where this is coming from. I want to put that aside right now.
0: All right. Let's go to Tick Chong, who has a great question or comment, actually. He goes, hi, Neil and Audrey. Salary topic is always very sensitive. It may be because of the cause of unhappiness and attrition in companies. I will always tell the member of the team that such remunerations are strictly private and confidential. But again, such information can be available in any job posting of the companies and on a broader sale MOM salary benchmark. My children sometimes will ask how much I earn, and my answer is enough to feed you.
1: Yeah. That's the best answer. That's the best answer.
0: You're hungry? No? Well, I'm doing my job.
1: I do the same. I couldn't agree more. Who was that? Who
0: was
1: that
0: comment? That was Tech Chong.
1: Tech Chong, fabulous comment. Here's a question. Have any of our listeners given their salary, like shared it with friends or family or even colleagues? Have you been one of those guys? I'd love to know if anybody has, because parents do ask, especially in Singapore. I mean, my friends' parents have asked me what my salary has been.
0: That's so funny.
1: That's not a joke. So have you willingly told people your salary? I'd love to know what the response was. 88550893. Patrick says it's not raining where he is. But you see, Patrick is being very clever. He hasn't said
0: where he lives. He sent a picture yesterday, a nice little teaser.
1: We haven't forgotten, Patrick.
0: Yes.
1: We haven't forgotten.
0: So we will try to guess where you live, but good to know. James chiming in about the salary conversation, and he says, most people will not speak about this as it's a rather sensitive and contentious issue, even among friends, let alone among colleagues. I've even heard about spouses not sharing with each other. What? I think you need to share with your spouse.
1: Yeah.
0: What do you think?
1: Absolutely.
0: Yeah,
1: I know anyway. We have a shared bank account.
0: I know.
1: So I know what goes in and I know what goes out.
0: Hide.
1: My wife, so I will message her sometimes 30 seconds after a transaction has gone through. She said, I haven't even left the shop yet. And you're already messaging me about, did you spend so-and-so in La Visa or whatever these places are? But I'm just checking. I'm just checking.
0: Just
1: it's not
0: checking.
1: Fraudulent. It's not a scam. But yes, I do know that stuff.
0: Yes.
1: Patrick, I thought you had forgotten. We never forget,
0: no,
1: Patrick.
0: No, we won't forget.
1: We will find out. Today, I'm going with Bedok. Do you live in Bedok, Patrick? Let us know, please. Lewis says, how is the lightning report? We have not heard from our lightning man.
0: Oh, yes.
1: Lewis, I only appear when there's a lightning storm so that you can all gather around me.
0: Yes.
1: Beneath me. Because lightning strikes tall objects first. You remember that conversation?
0: Of course.
1: So my national service apparently is going to be, you just all gather within me.
0: Yeah, you're the lightning rod of the station.
1: I'm the lightning rod in so many ways.
0: In so many ways.
1: Hence the big salary.
0: Oh,
1: yes,
0: absolutely.
1: Yes. Huge.
0: Absolutely.
1: They deliver my salary in Louis Vuitton cases. That's how big it is.
0: It's part of your salary.
1: Well, it's money laundered, but no, it's not. I'm kidding. It is Louis Vuitton, though.
0: Wow. All right. Derek also chiming in. Do we have time for Derek's comment? We do. He says, good morning, Neil and Audrey. Neil, loyalty doesn't really pay in local context. The longer you stay, the lower you earn. We did talk about this yesterday.
1: We did.
0: Hence the lily padding. can't even talk. Reason, the starting salary way back is much lower, and with a low 3% increment annually, coupled with younger graduates starting at a much higher scale, those who stayed longer will discover that they are earning far less than younger and more inexperienced colleagues. That is true, which is why a

0: A lot of people feel the need to upskill and to job hunt and to move.
1: I couldn't agree more. Mm-hmm. If you want loyalty, get a dog. That's what they say, because I saw this happen in an Australian newspaper. A guy who'd been at the same newspaper for 35 years as a sub-editor. He was there when Kennedy got shot. He was a sub-editor there from the 1960s, and he retired just after I joined in Australia. In fact, I kind of replaced him. And it was a nice send-off for him.
0: Mm.
1: He got a little present. But the sad truth was, the very next day, he was like he was never there. That's just the ruthlessness of business. So you think you're indispensable. You think you can't be replaced. But you know what? The next day, the newspaper still gets printed. The stories still get written. And life goes on.
0: Yeah.
1: That's the sad truth of it.
0: It's true. The only place that you're probably irreplaceable is at home. That's what I've been reminded of as well.
1: Or Let's Talk Singapore. You know, that's what the listeners tell us.
0: Yes.
1: Right. What else have we got coming in? Who is this one from? Zach, I will share with my family, including my teenage child, as it will prep them to think about their target for sustainable living in Singapore. Great comment.
0: So they actually know, like, okay, this amount gets me this lifestyle. And, you know, if I want to keep this up, down the line, I have to earn XXX amount. I think that's actually a good thing to share with your kids.
1: I haven't shared with mine. My daughter,
0: because she's going to want to take some of it.
1: My daughter is like you lot. She thinks I'm this multi-millionaire. She's always doing it. Yeah, can I have some more? You know, can I take that MRT to Twas again 15 times? Can you put another $50 on my SMRT card? I think she's on that RTS link already.
0: Oh,
1: I think
0: yeah.
1: It's already open just for my daughter. No, she doesn't know what I earn. She'll never know. She has seen the bank account, but that's by accident.
0: Oh, wow.
1: And, yes.
0: Did she celebrate?
1: I'm not saying anything.
0: Oh, what was the bank account amount?
1: And the big winner was Tech Chong. Tech Chong says, hi. What I learned, watch this segue. Ready? Are you ready for the segue?
0: I like how you dodged it, yeah.
1: Watch this segue that AI cannot do. Ready? What I learned, says Tech Chong, is to ask my children the question, how would you describe me as a father?
0: Wow.
1: That was a wonderful insight into the previous conversation about getting our children to open up. And Tech Chong says, that way it will open the box.
0: Oh, perfect tee up, Tech Chong, because today is the day we play Singapore Unboxed.
1: We do. It's your favorite segment, so take out your phones. Get down this number, 8855-0893. After the traffic, it will be time to play Singapore Unboxed.
2: Traffic.
0: Okay, a quick look at the traffic now, 8:15 a.m., and we're seeing heavy traffic on PIE towards Changi between Bukit Batok East Avenue 3 and Tenga Boulevard. Vehicle breakdown as well now on KJE towards PIE after Brickland Road. Avoid Lane 4 and drive safely this Thursday.
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3: What's in the box?
0: What is it? Well, I'm not going to pull a Neil and solve it in 5 minutes. No, 3 minutes. Because, not because I don't want to, but because I just can't. I don't know how you did it the last time.
1: Well.
0: But.
1: Well, because of your spectacular disaster 2 days ago. I've put this into three stages. So it's not possible, I think. For you to get it straight away. I want three stages.
4: You're going to make your own bush.
1: Yes.
0: Can I just say, Bella just wrote in with the Odyssey.
1: And that is the correct answer. Thank you for playing. That was Singapore Unboxed. Tune in next week.
0: That was pretty much what happened on Tuesday.
1: It was pretty much what happened last week.
0: It's not happening again, Bella. It's not happening again. So I'm going to make sure we have a good Singapore Unbox today and be as clueless as I usually am.
1: And
0: so everyone can play along.
1: I'm looking at Trisha right now. Trisha's frantically. We have a giveaway.
0: We have a giveaway. Absolutely, from Rolink.
1: Our friends at Rolink.
0: Yes. So do you know what Rolink is?
1: I do. They make bags.
0: Yeah, very good.
1: They make luxury bags. Travel bags. The best in the business.
0: Wow, very good. I like how you put luxury bag, but then you held it up like this, like a baby.
1: Like I was playing an accordion.
0: They specialize in luggage. For those who are going to be traveling, who doesn't need new luggage? And today is the ultimate prize, guys. A Rolink Futo 29-inch luggage that I believe costs like $700.
1: Wow.
0: Yes, that is our giveaway for today. If you're planning your next getaway, Rolink is the innovative travel brand behind its award-winning collapsible luggage that is designed to save space without compromising on style or durability. For your next overseas adventure, you can win a Rolink Futo 29-inch luggage today if you play along to Singapore Unboxed.
1: You do that so well.
0: Thank you. Thank you very much.
1: I mean that. I want this luggage now just because of your voice. You do it so well. Alan Wong says, Neil, don't blah, blah. You're a millionaire.
0: Yeah.
1: See? Well, it's time to play Who Wants to Be a Millionaire with me, the millionaire Neil Humphreys, Singapore Unboxed. You know what to do. Guess what's in my box. 8855-0893. First correct answer will win that fabulous luggage from Rolink. Are you ready to play?
0: I am
4: what's
0: ready.
1: What's in the box? We're going to do this in three stages. Stage number one. This is in Singapore.
0: Is it the NDP parade?
1: I already had a heart attack there because I thought if there was a million to one chance, she guesses it.
0: Yeah.
1: I'm scared now. It is not.
0: Okay.
1: It recently launched in Singapore, but will be around for quite a while yet.
0: The Odyssey.
1: Probably, yes. That's what I guessed it, wasn't it?
0: Yes.
1: Not the Odyssey. What do you guys think? 8855-0893. Wait. Have you closed the comments?
0: Oh, I forgot. Sorry. Okay, no more.
1: Care long, Audrey.
0: I didn't see nothing.
1: She cannot see your comments. I can, which means I will shout them out unless it's the correct answer. All right.
4: What's in the box?
1: Yes, this has never been in Singapore before. Other places, yes, but not Singapore. It's a big deal.
0: So it originated somewhere else, and we're bringing it to Singapore. Is it for the first time this year?
1: Yes. What do you think? 8855-0893. If you want to win that designer luxury Rolink luggage, have some guesses.
0: Can I ask questions?
1: You can ask whatever you like.
0: Is it food related?
1: Interesting. But no. This is something that every human being has done at some point in their life. Every human being has done this at some point in their life.
0: Multiple times or novelty kind of situation?
1: Probably multiple times.
0: Okay. Is this sports related?
1: No, it's not. They usually do it, not exclusively, but usually when they're young.
0: Crawling.
1: Yes, it's a crawling festival. Welcome to the Marina Bay Sands Crawling Festival, where you pay your $50, drop down to your hands and knees, and crawl across Marina Barrage.
0: Hey.
1: Yes.
0: I wouldn't be surprised if there is a crawling movement somewhere else in the world, and this is the first time we're bringing it in.
1: Yes, crawling towards your do-it-yourself bush. Right, Alan Wong says...
5: You're going to make your own bush.
0: Oh, no.
1: Crawling. Alan Wong says, sustainable festival. Jess says, Disney cruise. Laurent says... Are you French, Laurent, by the way? I'm just checking. Laurent says, Minion Land. That's a good one. Universal Studios. Jamie says, the Formula One exhibition, which I've been to. That has just opened. We did that before when the tickets were released. What else have we got?
0: Why is Trisha laughing? Who says what?
1: Are you looking at Patrick? Patrick says, Nick Neil is a multimillionaire. Nick Neil.
0: I love it.
1: I love it, Patrick. Yes. And Laurent is French.
0: I knew it. Oui, oui.
1: Do you want to say, no, can you see his name? No, you can't actually. Well, I want you to say his name, his full name later. Tech Chong says, Pop Mart Bakery at RWS. All very, very good guesses.
0: We all did this as children, you say.
1: We've had another Disney cruise. Someone I think is close, and I won't say who they are yet. They're close, but they're not exact. All right, children in particular do this.
0: Cry?
1: I said this, yes. It's a crying festival. In fact, kids do it. Some adults do it. But then, interestingly, retirees often pick it up again. My own grandfather was one of them. He surprised all of us. My grandfather, who had the cafe. We never had any idea he was interested in this thing. And then when he retired, out of nowhere, he started doing it. And
0: okay.
1: It surprised all of us.
0: Is it a board game or games of some kind?
1: I see where you're going. I see where you're going.
0: Bingo.
1: No.
0: Okay.
1: It's not.
0: Puzzles.
1: No. No.
0: Oh.
1: Stanley says...
0: Why am I so bad at this?
1: Stanley says, Harry Potter, Visions of Magic. I'd love the idea that you think my grandfather took up magic. He didn't. He was magic when it came to paying me, how he could make £3 turn into £2. But no, he wasn't a magician. Right. My grandfather loved to do it. I'm sure, positive in fact, your eldest boy has done this.
0: What?
1: 100%. You know what I'm talking about, don't you? 100%. Possibly your second boy as well, probably. But your eldest boy, 100%. 100%. Many times. See? It's good, isn't it? It's good. It's good.
0: And it's not sports related.
1: No. It's not.
0: It's a painting.
1: Ah, you're getting closer.
0: Okay.
1: Actor Daniel Day-Lewis.
0: Yes, I love him.
1: Taught himself to do this in a very famous role. Daniel Day-Lewis taught himself to do this in a very famous role, and what made it unique was Daniel Day-Lewis used a different part of his body to do it.
0: Excuse me?
1: Yes.
0: Being Abraham Lincoln?
1: No. He used the same part of his body to be Abraham Lincoln. All right, he did it with his left foot.
0: Painting?
1: Yes, it's
0: okay,
1: painting.
0: Okay.
1: So you've got a bit of it. You've
0: okay.
1: got a bit of it, right? But it's more than painting. That's stage one. I went to a place in London and a place in New York to see my favorite examples of this.
0: Museum.
1: No.
0: MoMA.
1: No, you were right just now. Half.
0: Painting museum.
1: Yeah, but this is not just painting.
0: Exhibit.
1: These are what? I went to...
0: Classic masterpieces.
1: Masterpieces, right. Stage one. So it's about art masterpieces.
0: Okay.
1: Yes, I went to London and New York to see my favorites. This appeals to you because many of the best ones...
0: Are French.
1: Sort of. All right.
0: Shout out to Laurent.
1: Stage one. So we're halfway there, folks. He hasn't got it yet. So Kevin Chua has said Van Gogh exhibit. That used to be... There is that on in Singapore, something else, but it's not that. Someone else has said Bella painting with foot. Yes, but it's not an exhibition. Daniel Day-Lewis just did it in one movie. Art meets nature festival. Good guess. Bella has got it. Bella has got it. Stanley
0: Whoa,
1: says
0: Bella.
1: Pop toy show, but I want it exact, okay? Masterpieces you have so far. Art masterpieces.
0: Yes.
1: Okay?
0: Classic surrealism.
1: Stage two.
0: Okay.
1: Stage two, right? That's only stage one. Some of these treasures have traveled further than most people ever will.
0: Okay.
1: All right? They were created hundreds of years ago, yet many still look brand new. All right. They come from one of the world's most famous museums.
0: The Louvre?
1: Yes.
0: Okay.
1: Very, very good. Now you've spoiled. I had so many good clues just on the Louvre, which was Louis Vuitton is connected with this place.
0: Mm-hmm.
1: Tom Hanks is connected with this
0: yes,
1: place.
0: Yes, Da Vinci Code.
1: Very good. There's a glass pyramid there.
0: Yes.
1: Right. So you've almost got stage two. They are masterpieces from the Louvre.
0: Yes.
1: Now, I need to know what these masterpieces are, okay?
0: Okay.
1: Now, I'll help you with this. I'll help you with this, okay? The art exhibition features things. They're all united by this one thing, and this thing, Britain had one of these things, and it included Singapore. Portugal had one of these things, and it included Brazil. Spain had one of these things, and it included... I forgot the country. Argentina. So think about this. Britain had one of these things. It was huge. Literally, the sun never set on this thing. That was the expression used. The sun never set on the British what?
0: Elton John. Don't let the sun go down on me.
1: It was a phrase used because it was so big and so vast that the sun never set on the British
0: Empire.
1: Yes, yes, yes, I'll take that. Yes, I'll take that. So, stage two, it's an art exhibition.
0: Yes.
1: From three empires.
0: Okay.
1: With masterpieces that all come from the
0: Da Vinci.
1: From the Louvre. You've got stage two.
0: Okay.
1: Just for fun, I want stage three now. Stage three. All right. I once did an event at this place with our friendly co-host Kelly Latimer and Singapore Lions legend Alexander Durich. I once did an event at this place in Singapore.
0: The National Museum?
1: No, but you're getting closer. It's connected to the Singapore River.
4: What's in the box?
0: Oh my gosh. I know what you're talking about. I can picture it.
1: It's the museum. It's the museum.
0: Yeah.
1: It's the museum. You're halfway there. It's the museum. It offers great views. Great
0: yes.
1: views.
0: I've been there.
1: Of
0: I was just at that museum.
1: Okay. Well, I need an answer, I'm afraid.
0: There's a great restaurant in that museum.
1: Of course.
0: Well. Yes.
1: It offers great views of Raffles Place. Bella has got it. LL Tan has got it. Cheryl has got it. James has got half of it. Laurent has got all of it. Laurent has nailed it. Bella has nailed it.
0: Well, he has a leg up. He's French.
1: I like Tech Chong's Cry Baby. Cry Baby Singapore Oceanarium.
0: Yes.
1: So you're through the crying thing. The crying thing.
0: We actually unboxed that with Andre a couple of weeks ago.
1: Oh, really?
0: Yes, we did.
1: Alan says parkour. We're going to do parkour.
0: Parkour.
1: Parkour. Parkour. We're going to do parkour. We're still getting Disney Cruise, even though I've said it's not the Disney Cruise.
0: Okay.
1: Annie has got half of it. Stephen has got most of it.
0: It's a national museum.
1: Arthur Fu has got most of it. All right. I will come back with the final answer. You're two-thirds of the way there.
0: Yes, okay.
1: I want the last third, and we'll do it after
4: the
1: news. Stay right here on Let's Talk Singapore. This is Singapore Unboxed.
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6: These are your news headlines. I'm Joshua Vong. Prime Minister Lawrence Wong has unveiled his new cabinet. From July 27th, Acting Minister Jeffrey Siow will be promoted to Transport Minister, and David Neo will be Culture, Community and Youth Minister. Jasmine Lau will be Acting Manpower Minister, taking over from Tan Si Ling, who will be Trade and Industry Minister for Energy and Industry. Labour Chief Ng Chee Meng will return to Cabinet as Minister in the Prime Minister's office, while K. Shanmugam will be promoted to Senior Minister. Sim Ahn will be Second Minister for Foreign Affairs and Home Affairs. PM Wong says the new Cabinet allows experienced leaders to steer Singapore through immediate challenges and a new generation to take the country forward. The reshuffle follows the recent resignations of Acting Muslim Affairs Minister Faisal Ibrahim and Senior Minister of State Koh Poh Koon. In other appointments, first-term MPs Fu Zhexiang and Sean Low will take political office. Mr. Fu will be Minister of State for Manpower and Trade and Industry from September. Mr. Low will be Minister of State at the Education and Health Ministries from January. Goh Pei Ming will be promoted to Senior Minister of State for Home Affairs and Social and Family Development. Meanwhile, new Acting Muslim Affairs Minister Zaki Mohamad has been co-opted into the PAP's Central Executive Committee and appointed chair of the PAP's Malay Affairs Bureau. The Ministry of Trade and Industry will be renamed the Ministry of Energy, Trade and Industry from October 1st, reflecting the growing importance of energy to Singapore's economy. Prime Minister Lawrence Wong said clean energy is critical to the country's competitiveness, transformation and long-term resilience. The ministry will be led by two ministers. Tan Si Ling will relinquish his role as Manpower Minister and become Minister for Trade and Industry, Energy and Industry. Gan Kim Yong will continue to oversee trade and overall economic strategy as Minister for Trade and Industry, Trade. In Johor, Network School says it will set up a new campus in Kazakhstan after being ordered to stop operations in Forest City. Its five-year partnership with Kazakhstan features artificial intelligence education, research programs, and support technology startups. It will also offer faster visa processing, relocation support, and global talent recruitment. Network School's announcement came a day after Johor authorities revoked its business license due to licensing breaches. They had also raised concerns over allegations that Israeli nationals had joined the school's program. Malaysia has no official diplomatic ties with Israel. Meanwhile, Malaysia's Prime Minister Anwar Ibrahim says the country will not change its decades-old policy of barring Israeli nationals. US lawmakers had urged Washington to review its ties with Malaysia after Mr. Anwar vowed to deport Israeli citizens. However, he rejected claims that the policy contravened international laws, saying it reflects the country's support for Palestine and Gaza. Mr. Anwar added that Malaysia's stance would not affect its ties with the US, as it welcomes US citizens, businesses, and investments.
2: 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Date check.
0: Good morning and welcome to Thursday. It is the 23rd of July.
2: Traffic.
1: Good morning. There is an obstacle on the PIE towards Changi after the KJE. Avoid lane 1. And there's heavy traffic on the CTE towards the AYE between Balestier Road and the PIE at Changi. That's your traffic. Don't go anywhere. We've got the Singapore to be unboxed on Let's Talk Singapore.
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4: What's in the box?
1: Wow, she's putting the pressure on.
0: Oh, no, Trisha. I don't like this at all, Trish.
1: Trisha is so unimpressed with your guessing so far. She's heightening the pressure.
0: I don't like it.
1: With the quiz tune playing underneath. Roland says, good morning, Neil. Speaking about Alexander Duric, who I just mentioned, I have seen him a few times whilst running along the rail corridor. At his age, he still has a ripped body. Oh, he does. Was too shy to ask for a Wi-Fi with him. You should do it.
0: Oh,
1: you should take a Wi-Fi with him.
0: You could have sent it to us.
1: Alexander Duric loves to take photos of himself. You'll have no problems whatsoever, Roland. Tell him Neil Humphreys sent you.
0: Okay.
1: Right. Back to Singapore Unboxed. Patrick still says NDP. Patrick cracks me up. It's his running gag. And I put cleverly, I replied, I love it, Mr. Biddock.
0: Oh, he says it's not.
1: He said, no, try again. No. Try again.
0: Okay.
1: Try again.
0: So we established it's an art exhibit.
1: Yes, we got
0: from
1: that.
0: From France.
1: Yes.
0: And
1: the Louvre, specifically.
0: Specifically from the Louvre. Mm. And it is at the...
1: And you haven't said the art exhibition is across three empires. The artworks of three different
0: British,
1: empires.
0: The British, the Roman?
1: No, it wasn't them. It wasn't them. I haven't actually said what they were yet. Oh. I'll get to that. But close enough, it's an art exhibition of masterpieces from three empires, from the Louvre.
0: Yes.
1: The last part is where? This place is connected to the Singapore River.
0: National Gallery.
1: Nope. I hosted an event there.
0: I don't know where you host events.
1: Kelly.
0: It was
1: it's just
0: a lot
1: for
0: of
1: fun.
0: Events.
1: Kelly Latimer and Alexander Duric. It's a celebration. You'll get it now. It's a celebration of an entire continent.
0: Asia.
1: Yes.
0: It's an Asian civilizations thing.
1: So say the whole thing.
0: It is an art exhibit from the Louvre at the Asian Civilizations Museum.
1: She's got it, ladies and gentlemen. Give her a big round of applause. Audrey Sieg is back. She is back in the house. Let's give some shout-outs here. Kit, good morning, Kit. You got it, yes. Kit got it. Kelton got it. Sultan says there's heavy rain at the West Coast Highway.
0: Good to know. Good to
1: we
0: know, always.
1: We need to know these things. Stanley says it's the Singapore Oceanarium, the cry baby. See, they were thrown.
0: Yes,
1: they
0: the were Crimean thrown. Ocean.
1: Mm-hmm. They were thrown by your crying. What else we got? Jess said the British Museum at the National Museum. Is that a thing right now? If it is, I'll have to go down there. LL Tan says the Empire Exhibition at the Asian Civilization Museum. Lewis said Michelangelo's Sistine Chapel. As much as
0: that
1: I'd love them
0: wonderful.
1: To bring it to Singapore.
0: Break that stuff. Bring it over here. Show us the pieces.
1: You see, you're joking, but don't scare me, because Singaporeans, there is a civil servant somewhere going, hey, not manner. We'll cut it out. We'll ship it over. We'll put it in somewhere really tacky. Like, I won't say
0: don't
1: where.
0: Don't say where.
1: Yeah, don't say where.
0: Have you seen the Sistine Chapel? Have you been there?
1: I haven't.
0: Mm.
1: It's in Florence.
0: Yes.
1: Oh, good guess. I haven't been to Italy. Oh. Unlike yourself. I know. People forget I left England when I was 21. Young and poor, and I've been in Asia ever since.
0: Mm.
1: So I haven't seen hardly any of Europe, with the exception of the obvious France and Greece and Spain, Portugal.
0: I've been to all of these places.
1: Portugal was for work.
0: I thought that's right. It's the Sistine Chapel is not in Florence. Florence. It's in Vatican City.
1: Vatican, of course.
0: The Vatican.
1: It's twice. Have you been there to the Vatican?
0: I have been there, and I have to say, there's so many people in there, but once you look up, you do feel, I mean, it's amazing to be there, but it's really very crowded in the Sistine Chapel. So, you know, if they do actually get to, reproduce that ceiling and put it in Singapore somewhere, that would be fabulous.
1: I'd love to see it. Do you have a favorite painting as we're talking about art exhibitions? I do.
0: You do?
1: I do.
0: Please share yours.
1: I'll tell you the most anticlimactic experience I ever had was seeing the Mona Lisa.
0: Oh, me too. That little thing.
1: It's so small.
0: And there's, I know.
1: It's got the bulletproof glass.
0: And these red velvet barriers, and then everyone is standing there. You can't see it. You make your way up, and you're like, that's it.
1: It's got like a protective bomb squad around it, Alsatian dogs, bulletproof glass. I mean, relax, it's the Mona Lisa, but it's okay. My two favorites. One is in New York because I saw I saw a copy of it at an exhibition here, Van Gogh or Van Gogh. Any guess?
0: It's the one where he only has one ear. Is that? No.
1: That is a good painting, and I've seen that one as well. I went to New York, not just for
0: that's
1: this.
0: That's Monet.
1: But I went to New York specifically to see this. Monet. It's beautiful. It conveys the state of mind, an unstable state of mind.
0: Van Gogh?
1: I think better than anything I've ever seen. The colors. Starry Night.
0: Oh.
1: I love Starry Night. I'm obsessed with Starry Night. So I saw that in New York. And my other one, which you won't know, is a British painter called Turner. And it's in London.
0: Turner,
1: yes. It's called The Fighting Temeraire. And it's this beautiful image that conveys the end of the steam era moving into the Industrial Revolution. And it's a stunning painting of this huge sail ship being pulled along by a tiny, tiny steam-powered tugboat.
0: Mm.
1: And it shows the ending of one revolution and the beginning of the Industrial Revolution, and you're falling asleep already.
0: Neil, that was longer than my weather report. Okay.
1: No, it wasn't.
0: Let's get to Bella.
1: At least mine was interesting.
0: Who says, she saw the Sistine Chapel in 2010. It has been 16 years. Oh, my. So it's time to go back. Yes. But
1: we can talk about the Sistine Chapel. We can't talk about Van Gogh.
0: We are talking about masterpieces.
1: Yes, and
0: exhibit.
1: It's called The Cross Currents, Masterpieces of Mughal, Safavid, and Ottoman Art from the Musée du Louvre.
0: Oh, say that five times fast.
1: Musée du Louvre. I do speak French, you know. Je parle français. Right. It is at the Asian Civilizations Museum. It started on the 19th of June. It goes on to the 24th of January 2027 at Empress Place. This is the first time we are bringing together 100 masterpieces. It's not insignificant. From the Louvre, and we're putting them all in one place. I'm actually going to see it, and it's the key artworks from those three key empires. The Mughal Empire, of course, which is now modern India and surrounding parts of South Asia. It's got jade carvings, gemstones, miniature paintings, royal court paintings. It looks fabulous.
0: Okay.
1: And the Safavid Empire, which I know from my history days is Persia, modern-day Iran. So that beautiful Persian artwork from centuries ago, ceramics, carpets famously, Persian rugs. Everybody knows Persian rugs. And then the last one, the Ottoman Empire, which is modern Turkey. Ceremonial objects, textiles, armor, decorative gifts. I am genuinely interested to see this. First time, great artworks from three different empires all brought together to the Asian Civilizations Museum. Has anybody seen it? I want to know. 8855-0893. Excuse me, Cece said Starry Nights.
0: Yes, she did.
1: She guessed the painting before you.
0: Yes, well done, Cece.
1: Yes.
0: And Lewis is now sending us a link, and there is going to be an exhibit.
1: No, is this a joke?
0: Of the Sistine Chapel coming to Singapore. It's an exhibit, right? Look at that. So he provided a link, very nice of him, is chapelsistine.com/exhibit/Singapore. And yes, I think that it features paintings that display certain parts of the ceiling.
1: Wow. So yes. I was mocking it just now, and they are doing an exhibition. I'll go to it. I'll go to it.
0: I know. I'm trying to see where and when.
1: Oh, it looks real. Is it? Oh, it's coming soon. Trisha coming has soon. Opened up the website. And look, all jokes aside, it does open up. It's like a first step into that world, isn't it? Because
0: it's
1: it was me going to the Van Gogh exhibition in Sentosa, RWS, which was fabulous. I went to it twice. That made me want to see the real thing. And if I hadn't have seen that in Singapore, so it's easy to be snobbish and elitist about it, but seeing the replicas, seeing the copies made me fall in love and become slightly obsessed with seeing the originals in London and New York and elsewhere.
0: Wonderful. But I'm looking forward to the fact that we can all check out these iconic masterpieces right here in Singapore. You mentioned in one of the clues, it's going to be around for a while. So how long are we talking?
1: Yeah, it opened last month, but you can get down to the ACM until the 24th of January, 2027. Again, it's called The Cross Currents, the Masterpieces of the Mughal, Safavid and Ottoman Art from the Louvre Museum. And it just looks spectacular.
0: Okay.
1: Not just that around town. What else have we got? We do have a Vincent Van Gogh exhibition in Singapore right now. It's called Van Gogh, Inside 2026, Love Vincent. That's on right now at Parkview Square.
0: Oh, yeah. Okay.
1: And it's a multi-sensory journey. I might go to that as well. I didn't know about this. Van Gogh, Love Vincent, Inside 2026. It's an hour and a half, and it's a multi-sensory cinematic journey that takes you through Van Gogh's career from Starry Night to Sunflowers. I'm definitely going to see that now.
0: Wonderful, wonderful.
1: We've got so much in Singapore. And of course, the Formula One exhibition. That's going on right now. It opened today. It opens today, actually, to the public. I went to the media event. That is fabulous. Full-size, real Formula One cars. You've got this great immersive game where you sit in the cockpit, like a video game, and you drive and you do the actual Singapore Grand Prix.
0: Yes.
1: Fully immersive. Children will love that. It's terrific.
0: And you did mention that your wife trashed you in that.
1: Oh, yeah. I mean, it wasn't even close. It wasn't even close. She drove me into the ground. I drive her around the bend.
0: Yeah.
1: And that was Singapore Unboxed.
2: Traffic.
0: All right, let's take a quick look out on the roads for you. Hopefully it's still not too wet from the rain earlier today. We do have an accident though on BKE towards PIE after Dairy Farm Road, and that's causing some congestion till KJE. Avoid lane 3 if you can and drive safely.
2: If you see anything on the roads that we might have missed, send us a WhatsApp message at 8855-0893. But only when you're safely parked.

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1: Welcome back to Let's Talk Singapore, and our listeners are talking artworks because LL Tan says, speaking of anticlimactic works of art, this is after I said we saw the Mona Lisa, she saw another underwhelming masterpiece, and I'll just say half the name because I'm not sure. The second name may be a vulgarity, but it's the famous mannequin sculpture, which is in Brussels, and it's of a little boy peeing. And many people go to see it, and according to LL Tan, she went to Brussels to see it, and it was tiny. Too many jokes. I'm not even going to bother.
2: Okay,
1: but yes, so she says the mannequin sculpture in Brussels was a real disappointment. I have to say, it does look cute, though. I'm looking at it on the screen now. It does look very, very cute. Bella says, did not know that Parkview Square is also an exhibition space, nor do I. The building reminds me of Gotham City.
2: Oh, yeah.
1: Now, here's the thing. This will surprise you. Parkview Square. I'm obsessed with this building ever since I first arrived, 1996. Parkview Square is sort of in the Bugis-ish area, isn't it? It's near Rocher Road and Raffles Hospital, that vibe. I am so mesmerized by this building. It has such Art Deco, New York, Gotham vibes. I've never been in it.
2: Oh, wow.
1: Never. And it's become a thing now in my head. I don't want to go because I think if I do, it's going to be so anticlimactic. Glenn has said, Glenn's been there many times. He said, you should go. It's got these great Art Deco style bars and tiled black and white mosaic floors. I'm guessing you've been in there.
2: I've been.
1: It's very much your territory.
2: But
1: what is it? I don't even know what it is. Is it an office building?
2: I don't know. No, it's
1: but it has bars and restaurants.
2: Yes,
1: right?
2: But I have to say, I understand what you're saying because the expectations are so high in your mind that you're afraid that if you go, it's just never going to meet it and you're going to be disappointed.
1: Because
2: right?
1: I adore that building.
2: Yeah.
1: It's so un-Singaporean-like. It's not very functional. It's not some glassy, steely, typical Singapore skyscraper. I love Parkview Square. It does look like Gotham. You do expect Batman to be standing on the top of it. Have any of our listeners been there?
2: Yeah.
1: Should I go there? And what would you recommend?
2: 88550893. I believe the famous bar is Atlas Bar.
1: That's the one.
2: And they specialize in gin. And I always bring my friends who are visiting from the U.S. because
1: stunning.
2: It's beautiful.
1: Because they have the Atlas statue, don't they? I've seen that.
2: And they have these like bookshelves filled with drinks and alcohol. And if you order a drink that is, you know, rare enough, you actually see people climb up the ladders to get it. Very, very beautiful building. Speaking of underwhelming artworks.
1: Do it.
2: I came across this a couple weeks ago for some reason. It started trending again. And there is an Italian artist. His name is Salvatore Garau. I'm probably butchering his name. So sorry to the Italians out there. He had an invisible sculpture. So literally, there was nothing there. There's nothing. He called it an invisible sculpture.
1: Brilliant.
2: And he auctioned it off for $18,300. It's made literally of nothing.
1: So what, it's an empty box or
2: yes,
1: something?
2: Yes, correct. And he says that it's an artwork that asks you to activate the power of the imagination. And so he auctioned this off and the buyer received a certificate with an empty 5x5 foot space with display instructions. And you know that you bought it because you have that certificate. But basically, it's nothing. This guy bought nothing.
1: Doesn't surprise me.
2: For $18,000.
1: Do you remember?
2: So art can take many forms. Air, you know?
1: Did you remember? I'm looking at it now. When Banksy made a mockery of this pretentiousness associated with art. And as it was being auctioned, I'm looking at it now, he made it shred.
2: Yeah.
1: He got it was called The Live Destruction of Girl with Balloon.
2: Yes.
1: And guess what happens? It
2: sells
1: for even more money.
2: Yes.
1: It's a shredded painting. And I'm just looking at it now, 4 years ago. Banksy shredded his own painting live at the auction. And everyone started screaming and panicking. I thought it was genius. And it ends up selling for nearly £19 million.
2: See, but at least you can bring that home.
1: A shredded painting.
2: The invisible sculpture. You're not bringing anything home. But that's amazing. I think that, hey, whatever works for you, whatever you enjoy, I am very happy to say that I appreciate art in all of its forms, but I won't be paying money for nothing.
1: Yeah, I remember the one that Dan's holding up, the banana. I remember the banana, taped down banana. That's
2: $6 million.
1: Ridiculous.
2: It's an actual banana.
1: Yeah, I know.
2: And
1: I remember it.
2: When it goes bad, you can replace the banana, I suppose, but...
1: But this is the point. I'm with you, Audrey. We're very much, we are the world. You know, let's all hold hands together like the United Colors of Benetton. We're all very much love and all that. But come on.
2: Mm-hmm.
1: $17,000 or whatever you said it was
2: for
1: an empty box.
2: Yeah.
1: Just fill a box up with air and give the $18,000 to charity. There are starving people in the world. I mean, $8 million on a banana or whatever it was.
2: Yes.
1: Come on now, art lovers. Too much money. Too much crypto investments, I think. Give your money to where it should go, not to a box of air. Ian says, I saw the opening boy statue, the peeing boy.
2: Yes, yeah.
1: And pretty unique. Many visitors rush to see it whenever they are in Brussels.
2: Have you been
1: to Brussels?
2: No, I don't think so.
1: Thank heavens. I found somewhere you haven't been to.
2: No, I don't think so.
1: Ian says, lol, that's the Italian is a con artist with the invisible sculpture, yeah? Well,
2: I think so. I wouldn't say that. Maybe that's, but I think it's very smart that you can just say everything is art nowadays, right?
1: Yeah. But your point,
2: depending
1: on
2: how you take it,
1: your point you made about you build something in your mind so much
2: that
1: you're almost scared to see it. I have two of those, and I've been to both. And they're always movie related. With me, it's movie related. The first one was the Statue of Liberty. Because have you seen Planet of the Apes?
2: Of course.
1: The original one, right?
2: Yes.
1: That is the greatest ending in the history of cinema. Every listener who's seen it knows what I'm talking about. So I had built up in my head the Statue of Liberty. Firstly, I thought it was going to be in the clouds. Mm. I thought it was huge. That didn't disappoint me. And the second one, Philadelphia.
2: Oh.
1: The steps.
2: Yes.
1: Running up the steps, the rocky steps. That didn't disappoint me either. It was everything I wanted it to be. I told you before, I woke up 6 a.m. from my hotel.
2: Mm-hmm.
1: I put in the Rocky soundtrack when I could still run. And I ran through the streets of Philadelphia and I finished just as the sun was coming up on the steps at Philadelphia. It was perfect.
2: Yes.
1: Have you ever had those where you've built up something in your mind and then you finally do it and it does or it doesn't live up to expectations?
2: I'm sure I have. And I needed some time to sit and think about it. We have listeners chiming in about the invisible sculpture.
1: Mm.
2: 3 listeners bringing up the Emperor's New Clothes.
1: Of course.
2: Yes. Sam Ong and I believe a first-time writer-inner. Natalie Siddick.
1: Hello, Natalie.
2: Sorry, I shouldn't have full named you, but Natalie also joining us. Yes, it also does remind us of the Emperor's New Clothes. And, you know, we are excited to check out this new exhibit that we just unboxed. But remember that art is everywhere all around you. Just take a look around.
1: Yes. Well, it's on my hand right now. I have painted this mouse. You see this mouse? It's called Phobia because I have a mouse phobia. And it's sitting on my hand right now. And I'm willing to sell it to anybody right now for $20,000. Phobia. Because you've always got to have a pretentious name. And I'm scared of mice. So I've painted a mouse on my hand to get rid of my phobias.
2: An invisible mouse.
1: It's invisible. Of course. Mm-hmm. Hey, Audrey, all the best art is invisible.
2: Of course.
1: Let's get with it. All the best art is either a moldy banana or an invisible mouse. I've got an invisible mouse. I'm selling it today to our listeners, $20,000.
2: 8855-0893. Write into us if you're interested in purchasing this. But we're going to leave you with some flowers before the news.

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1: These are your news headlines. I'm Joshua Vong. Labour Chief Ng Chee Meng will be appointed Minister in the Prime Minister's office from next Monday, July 27th. Prime Minister Lawrence Wong announced this and other cabinet changes yesterday, noting that jobs and workforce transformation have become more pressing. Mr. Ng, who has been NTUC Secretary General since 2018, was the first Labour chief in decades to not hold a cabinet position. The Jalan Kayu MP had asked to focus on his work on the ground shortly after winning a tight contest in the 2025 election. PM Wong says Mr. Ng's appointment will allow him to make a more impactful contribution to meet current economic and workforce challenges. Singapore's passport continues to be ranked the world's most powerful once again, with visa-free or visa-on-arrival entry to 192 destinations. It has retained its top spot in the latest Henley Passport Index, ahead of the UAE, Japan and South Korea, which allow access to 188 destinations. Sweden is ranked third, with access to 187 destinations. At the other end of the scale, Afghanistan was again ranked last of 199 passports, with access to 22 destinations. Changi Airport's iconic control tower will be revamped as part of a $4 billion investment to overhaul Singapore's air navigation services over the next 15 years. The Civil Aviation Authority says the move is aimed at meeting growing demand for air travel and strengthening the country as a global aviation hub. Renovation works will begin in November and will include a new facade and an annex between the tower and Jewel Changi Airport by the end of 2028. The Singapore Air Traffic Control Centre will also be upgraded to house next-generation air navigation systems. Oil prices have climbed to a six-week high as an interim peace deal between Iran and the US unravels and hostilities across the Middle East continue to escalate. Brent crude rose 3.4% yesterday to settle at $94 a barrel, the highest in more than a month. Fresh Houthi threats to Red Sea shipping also contributed to crude driving higher for the fourth straight session. With ships either pausing or reversing course, the developments have cast a shadow of uncertainty over future crude supplies and prices. Analysts say there is a chance prices could return to triple digits a barrel. And finally, the Astana will open its grounds to the public this Sunday from 9:30 a.m. to 8 p.m. in celebration of National Day. An evening outdoor concert will be held for the first time, featuring local artists such as Amston Huang, Shaza and 14 Aces. Visitors can also look forward to heritage and community events, as well as cultural performances. Singaporeans, permanent residents and migrant domestic workers accompanying families will enjoy free entry to the Astana grounds.
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2: Good morning, and it's time to chime in to us on Let's Talk Singapore. It's almost 9:04 a.m.
0: Weather.
2: It was raining. It may not be raining now, and it will be raining. And in terms of temperatures, 25-degree lows and 33-degree highs. I don't want Neil to say that I'm taking up too much time. Take care.
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4: Good morning. Let's have a look, shall we, at our Thursday morning roads. There's an obstacle on the PIE towards Changi after the KJE. Avoid lane 1. And there's heavy traffic on the CTE towards the AYE between Balestier Road and the PIE. That's your traffic, and this is Let's Talk Singapore.
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4: Oh, I love doing this show with Audrey Seek. That has to be the best traffic and weather I've ever heard
2: you
4: on radio anywhere in the world.
2: Me,
4: it was fabulous.
2: An hour ago, just for the listeners who are just joining us.
4: Yes.
2: An hour ago, Neil said that I made the weather report too long.
4: Because I said it was longer than the Odyssey.
2: Yes.
4: Is what I actually said.
2: Because it was raining earlier in the morning around the island.
4: Yes.
2: And some people have written in to say it's still raining. Others have said that it's not raining anymore. And then we have thundery showers again later. So I want to give a shout out to PM Tan, who says it's raining in Taman Jurong, and Anthony, who says it's raining in Queensway. But I had to rush through it because I'm not going to take the accusations anymore.
4: Quite right. I love the weather report. I love the long version. I think you were one nugget of information away from saying, and there's a puddle in Topola Rong 2, and there are 3 raindrops currently in Topola Rong 8. I thought it was fabulous. I thought it was absolutely wonderful.
2: Okay.
4: Anthony says it's raining in Queensway,
2: yes,
4: and he's even sent a photograph. I hope you weren't driving, Anthony.
2: No, it's at the red light.
4: Oh, I see.
2: Yes, red light.
4: Very heavy rain, actually, in Queensway. Where are you today, Anthony? That's a very good picture you've sent us. Thank you for keeping us company. Sultan, look at this. Sultan has sent a painting that his wife did.
2: Wow.
4: And it's absolutely fabulous.
2: Of a city in Turkey,
4: of the Hagia Sophia in Turkey. It's a magnificent painting, Sultan. Did you go to this place? Or was it done for memory? Or it's a fantastic artwork. Thank you so much for seeing it. Will you be going to the exhibition at the ACM? I guess you will.
2: Yes, and Sultan also wrote in to say Neil and Audrey should have a replica in Madame Tussauds Museum.
4: Oh, Madame Tussauds. Yes.
2: That is so funny.
4: Yes. 2 replicas, very stiff. That's pretty much what we are anyway,
2: yes,
4: isn't
2: yes.
4: it? Ba-boom. Yes, we are. Fabulous.
2: Okay.
4: Thank you, Tricia. Ian says, Neil, imagining himself as Rocky, will you be going to the exhibition at the ACM? I guess

0: I'll buy it with invisible money. And he's talking about that invisible sculpture we were talking about that sold for $18,000. And the new owner just has nothing to show at home. Just a little certificate and an empty box. $18,000. Arthur says he'll buy it with invisible money. Yeah.
1: I'll just stir the pot for the heck of it. Is it that? Well, it is very different. But if you buy a watch, it's a very good watch.
0: Yes.
1: And then you buy the next level watch. Are you buying it because it's that good a piece of artwork, timepiece, or are you buying it because of the name, the branding, and so on? Do you reach a certain point when you're just buying it to say you have it?
0: Yes, of course.
1: Right?
0: Of course.
1: Someone wants to buy that box just to say they've got the box.
0: Yeah.
1: How different is it from someone buying a watch that doesn't cost $50,000 to make, but it costs $50,000 just so they can say they have it? That's what this is really about, right?
0: And it's also, when it comes to the watch, though, you could sell it back for maybe more money.
1: Because you could sell the air. It might, you know, as we climate change, that air could become precious.
0: That's true.
1: We could end up needing that air. It could be worth millions. One of these tech bros will buy it. Arthur, I want to give a shout out because Arthur also gave the most detailed answer to Singapore Unboxed.
0: Yes,
1: he gave the full title, Masterpieces of Mughal, Safavid, and Ottoman Art from the Musée du Louvre. Very impressive stuff, Arthur.
0: Beautiful.
1: I have to say, very impressive stuff indeed.
0: Yes.
1: Vasco says, Neil said it right. If the money was channeled for beneficial purposes for the needy, there will be less starving people in the world.
0: Yes.
1: Says Vasco.
0: I want to take us back to our Breakfast Bites about salary and how Neil has a nice sizable packet. Right? So maybe you can help. You can help with the starving people in the world.
1: Oh, you're bringing it back to me.
0: Yeah.
1: This is where I can shame you if you want. I don't mind. I give money to charity every month.
0: Every month?
1: Every single month.
0: Wow. Yeah. Local charities?
1: Yeah. Or on the gyro. Trisha does as well.
0: Yeah. No, Trisha goes, you can donate to her.
1: Now I'm going to really guilt trip you. One of them is the Singapore Cancer Society. So unless I forgot the exact terminology. So I give to the cancer people. So Raushan Foundation, I'm supposed to donate to as well.
0: See?
1: There's lots of charities in Singapore where you can donate shoes.
0: Oh.
1: Yeah. Like luxurious branded shoes. That are worth a lot. Anyway, you saw the photo yesterday. I gave 15 bags. I even put it in the chat group.
0: Yes, that was very nice. That was very nice.
1: Thank you.
0: Well done.
1: And toys and books to my dear friend. He's got a very big family. He's got 6 children. And he then sends me photographs of his kids in my daughter's clothes, reading my daughter's books and so on.
0: Oh, that's so lovely.
1: So you feel humble now, don't you?
0: Give Neil a prize.
1: Thank you. I don't need any prizes. Bella says, Neil's sizable package. I don't know where we're going with this. All right. Thanks, Bella. Bella wants to talk about Neil's sizable package is thanks to selling the Invisible Mouse art piece.
0: Yes, $20,000. It is still for sale. Anybody wants some takers? 8855-0893.
1: Bella, I will pass my invisible mouse to Audrey.
0: Yes.
1: She will hold it. She might even sort of, what's the word, you know, display it for me. What do they call those people who, I've gone blank now.
0: Yeah.
1: Display people. She will display my $20,000 mouse if you're interested. Yes, all offers are welcome. Raushan has come in early. Raushan has offered $20,000
0: and one.
1: Mm-hmm. So he's up with that. Bella, it's all yours. It's called Phobia.
0: Yes,
1: very
0: good.
1: My invisible artwork of a dead mouse.
0: Excellent. Well, we did have a fantabulous show today, didn't we?
1: We did. Fantabulous.
0: Yes, we talked about how we can help our children speak up at home.
1: Yes.
0: Raising a generation of confident people who are not afraid to speak up,
1: yes,
0: be creative, and be themselves. And that was a great conversation. What do you think?
1: I absolutely loved it, and I couldn't agree more. I literally teach this. I'm passionate about this. Children really must try harder than ever to be allowed, to be enabled, to develop their own unique voice. I'm obsessed with this because of AI.
0: Mm-hmm.
1: If you can't get into that meeting, that presentation, that pitch, that project, if you can't pitch, if you can't sell, it doesn't matter whether you're selling a property, a car, a project, an architectural design, a handbag, whatever it is. If you can't engage on a human-to-human level, what do I need you for?
0: Yeah.
1: To be very frank, what do I need you for? I've got AI for that. So more than ever, let your children speak up. That doesn't mean

0: being rude, being disrespectful. I'd like to think my daughter, she's a firstborn and she's an only child. And I like that point. It's very obvious my daughter is an only child.
1: Yes, birth order matters.
0: Something that she's constantly reminded of. But I would also like to say that when she's out in the world, I get nothing but positive feedback back. No, I don't want a round of applause. It's just she's
1: no,
0: been...
1: No, it's to her,
0: she's been,
1: not to you.
0: She's been raised right. Yes. It's as simple as that. She's been raised right. And that's how it's got to be. And she's allowed to speak up. And my word, she does speak up.
1: Mm-hmm.
0: But those skills are the very reason why she's being given work opportunities that are nothing to do with me, just because of what she's doing on the ground. They're making her a floor manager of a sports project coming up. She's 18, but it's because she's got those communication skills. She's confident. She's gregarious. She's empathetic. You've got to work on those skills when they're young. In the age of AI, priceless.
1: One more round of applause to Abby Rose. Well done. We're so proud of you. And if you want to catch up on that conversation, we will be playing it again later on in the hour. But we also have our podcast, Let's Talk Singapore. So search for us on any platform that you listen to podcasts, like Apple Podcasts and Spotify.
0: And after that, Audrey, myself and Tricia, we're all going to take out our salaries. We're going to put them into a hat.
1: Oh, no.
0: And we're going to pull them out and we're going to guess who earns what. Are we going to do that?
1: Sure.
0: We can do it. No, we're not. But we are going to be talking about comparing salaries on Breakfast Bites. Should you know, or do you want to know, how much your colleague earns in your workplace? WhatsApp 88550893. 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
1: Good morning. It is 9:15 a.m. and more traffic is building up in the CTE tunnel towards AYE at Havelock Road exit. And we do see an accident on BKE towards PIE after Dairy Farm Road. Avoid lane 3 and drive safely this Thursday.
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0: Everybody Talks. Yeah. Well, Everybody Talks, we don't hesitate to talk about anything on this show, Neil. Mm. We just talked about race yesterday. Yeah. We talked about some very real issues in the past. But there's one thing that most people are not willing to talk about. If someone asked you, Neil, can I ask how much you're making? Would you tell her, I mean that person?
1: Well, there's only so many hours in the day, and there's so many zeros.
0: Wow.
1: So I don't know. But I'm joking. Of course I'm joking. But
0: funny because it's true, huh?
1: Yeah, it's true.
0: Yeah.
1: But honestly, she's on fire today, yep. Tricia. It's a very Singaporean thing to ask, I would argue, because when I first came to Singapore...
0: Oh, don't get me started.
1: As soon as I'm in the taxi, hey, Ang Mo, what do you do, teacher? How much you earn,
0: Yes.
1: What? You would never do that. Never, never, never. You would never even ask your parents, your children, your siblings. I have no idea what my own brother earns. It's none of my business. And yet in Singapore, how much you make,
0: yeah.
1: It's either that or your property, you pay how much.
0: Oh.
1: Rental, how much. This one, how much. And it happened every single week,
0: Neil,
1: when I first came to Singapore.
0: I have had people I don't know at all. First conversation, hi, nice to meet you. Where you live? You rent or buy? How yeah. much? I like your bracelet. How much? It's the wildest
1: it's
0: thing.
1: It's not. It's like So Rae-yong, who came on our show and says, in our culture, we say we wish you money.
0: Yes.
1: Gong Xi Fa Cai.
0: That's right.
1: We wish you riches.
0: Hope you get
1: I
0: rich.
1: Have students. When I do this in Australia and the UK, I do book talks there. And even India, they'll say, what's it like to be a writer? How do you come up with a story idea? Here it's how much you make.
0: Yes.
1: From children. From as young as P1, and it breaks my heart a little bit, I'm not going to lie, but the first question they often ask, how much you make each book. They're calculating in their heads how much royalties I make on each book.
0: That's interesting, because I have never gotten a salary question. I find
1: I
0: that Singapore has traditionally been quite private when it comes to salary, not with money.
1: Yes.
0: But there's something about salary, and it's also something about who is asking. I'm talking about if someone asks you how much you make, but not just any person, your colleague, someone who is either working the same job as you or is very much in the same ballpark as you, responsibility-wise, workload-wise. They're not asking necessarily just to be capo, but they're asking, are we both being treated fairly? Are we being paid about the same? That is when I ask you, what do you do? Do you share this information because you want and you think that transparency helps everyone? Or do you think it's private and you would rather keep it that way? A lot of our listeners chiming in now. Aloysius, Sultan, Patrick, Athanasios, all saying no, no, no, never. Sharing salary is a big no-no. And I actually kind of want to ask why. But I'm going to go with you. What did you
1: I agree
0: for?
1: With our listeners. Athanasios says, no, not common in Australia. It's not common in Singapore. It's a minefield. Look, I'm a proud working class socialist. I'd like everybody to be paid the same in the real world. But it's not going to happen. Because what you end up with is the office politics of envy.
0: Yes.
1: And the politics of envy are not healthy in any circumstances. This is how it works for me. You go to your bosses, whoever the people are who decide your salary. They give you a figure, you either say yes or no. If you say no, you negotiate. If you really don't like it, you don't take the job.
0: Yep.
1: Once you've taken that number, you're done. That's it. Do a good job, it should go up. Do a bad job, it goes down or you get fired.
0: Yes.
1: It's as simple as that, right? One example I will give. This happened, no, I won't say when, because people who know me will work out where I was.
0: And they will work out
1: and
0: where
1: they
0: you
1: will
0: were.
1: Work it out.
0: Yeah.
1: But we were going in one at a time to get our appraisals done when I worked full-time in the media. And pretty stupid on the person's part, I have to say. But I could see the letter on the table of the previous person who had just gone in before me. And it's it's the only time I've ever known what somebody else was getting.
0: And it was more than you.
1: I was livid.
0: Oh, no. Yeah.
1: Because I'm a nice Ang Mo guy and I'm not one of those pushy guys. I don't go into the office demanding this and that, right? But I was being so... I'm getting angry now and it happened so long ago because I had the most... No, I can't say that either. But I had one of the most popular columns in the country. That was a fact. People were reading my publication
0: yes.
1: just to read me.
0: Yes.
1: And this person was doing none of those things. and was earning more than me, and I couldn't get it out of my head. And it eats away at you, and it's unhealthy. So it's one of those times where ignorance is bliss.
0: I agree. So psychologists actually have a name for this. It's called social comparison. So research has consistently shown that people don't just care about how much they earn. They care how much they earn relative to the people around them, especially if they do the same job. So sometimes receiving a pay raise doesn't make us happier if we discover someone else received an even bigger pay raise. And even if they're perfectly valid reasons, they have more experience technically, they have more specialist skills technically, that knowledge can completely change workplace dynamics.
1: Yes.
0: Okay. Let's go through the results very quickly. The question was, do you discuss your salary and bonuses with colleagues? A, yes, transparency helps everybody. Move everyone on up. B, only with people I really trust. Or C, it's private and I'd rather keep it that way. The ultimate winner is C.
1: That
0: it's private.
1: Yeah, I voted for that.
0: 77% said absolutely not sharing that information with anybody, especially with those I work with. 15% went with A, transparency helps everyone. And the final 8% went with B, only with people I really trust. So I think that this is very interesting. Let's look at the global trends now. Attitudes are shifting over in Europe, especially in the Scandinavian countries. Countries like Norway, Sweden, Finland have long had varying degrees of income transparency through public tax records. And in parts of Europe, transparency laws when it comes to pay are becoming more common. So employers have to disclose salary ranges during recruitment and explain pay differences. So the idea is very simple. If people know what's normal, it's harder for unfair pay gaps to persist. So, but this is different from sharing and someone asking you how much
1: do
0: you make.
1: I mean, my wife is a teacher and there are well-known salary ranges.
0: Yes.
1: So she knows what every teacher is getting. She knows the banding, but within that banding, there is differences because of experience, seniority, qualifications, and so on. I get that. But even that is problematic. I'll call it the loyalty structure. I've met people over the years in the media who have been paid way more than me, sometimes double what I've been getting paid, because they've been at that particular organization a long time.
0: Right.
1: And then you're thinking to yourself, well, loyalty is great. Loyalty and longevity are great, but do they equate to quality? Mm. Are they guarantees of quality? I remember one particular guy, old fella, sat in the corner, honestly, about as useful as a three-legged rocking horse. I mean, if he was replaced by a mannequin, I don't think anyone would notice.
0: Yeah.
1: But he was paid at least twice what I was paid because he'd been around longer than I have. So then you've got issues of, within that banding, how long they've been here, how experienced they are, how productive they are.
0: A lot of factors,
1: It just eats away at you.
0: It does. Jason now chiming in with a great comment. Good morning, Jason. Jason says, our HR policy prohibits employees from sharing their salaries with colleagues, including their salary band or grade. Employers could impose stronger disciplinary measures, which may include termination if justified under the contract and the facts.
1: They could be fired if they tell someone this, if they disclose their salary.
0: I guess so. That's what Jason says. And
1: Jason,
0: I
1: don't expect you to be specific, but can you say the industry you work in? Mm. I'm just curious to know that. Benson says, no, no, no. Do not invite jealousy, either for yourself or for others. It is toxic. And he says, great analogy. By the way, would you ask the passenger, a stranger, sitting beside you on a plane, how much they paid for a seat?
0: I will never, but I won't be surprised if I did sit next to someone who asked me that question, though.
1: Yeah, I find that extraordinary.
0: Yes. Yeah. Lewis, I believe, also chiming in. Good morning, Lewis. He goes, good morning, Audrey and Neil. I think asking someone how much they earn is a bit too capo. Even when my wife asks how much my bicycle costs, I tell her, better don't ask.
1: Yeah. Bella has nailed it. Bella says, I have a friend who often asks, how much is it? How much is it? Whenever someone just bought something. When she asks me, I ask her back, why do you need to know?
0: Do you want to pay for it? If you want to pay for it, I'll tell you.
1: Yeah, I couldn't agree more.
0: Yes. I want to bring is, I know that this may sound out of touch because this is a very Hollywoody thing, but in this room, we're big fans of Friends. You know, the old sitcom.
1: Yeah, of course.
0: The very popular American sitcom. The big story about that sitcom was that David Schwimmer, who played Ross, was actually being paid more than the others.
1: And they couldn't afford to keep up at the meals and the restaurants and everything.
0: Yeah. So David Schwimmer knew that he was getting paid more than the others because
1: he was... Are you talking about in real life?
0: Yes.
1: Sorry, yes.
0: In
1: yes,
0: real life.
1: Yes, yes, yes.
0: Because he was actually the more experienced actor at the time. So instead, he told everybody, let's go in and negotiate all together. There's power in numbers. We all walk in together and we walk out with all of us being paid the same and being happy about it. And of course, we know that they're, I mean, incredibly successful. Now, I'm not saying that this is going to work for the regular SME, but a lot of people have argued that there is power in numbers, right? Mm-hmm. And the other side is that discussing salaries has helped uncover genuine pay discrepancies. If everyone stays silent, how would anyone know if they're consistently being underpaid? And that's why some workplace experts have argued that respectful conversations about pay can actually strengthen fairness, not weaken it. So I want to give a shout out to the 15% who voted for A, transparency actually matters when it comes to, you know, addressing the underlying issues of people who are genuinely being underpaid all the time.
1: I agree, but if you listen really, really carefully, you can hear the rest of the nation laughing. This is Singapore.
0: I know.
1: And yes, it works in Hollywood movies and actors. I could just imagine 20 guys in a Singapore company, you know, storming into the office like it's some movie, some militant movie, up the unions, and they go in there.
0: We all get paid the same where we all walk.
1: And the boss listens and goes,
0: go back to work.
1: Get out, or I'll replace you with 20 other people.
0: Yes. Get back to work.
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4: 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I'm Lin Lee. Every week, I sit down with a leader to talk about the decisions that don't make it into the press release, how they've built their teams, navigated change, and what they've learned along the way. Today's guest is someone who grew up in a family business, watched his father build it from nothing, and now carries that legacy forward while quietly transforming everything about how it runs. Max Ng is the executive director of Tong Seng Produce, a homegrown company that has been supplying rice and Asian pantry staples across Singapore and the region since 1990. We're talking about what it means to lead a traditional business through not one, but two waves of transformation while keeping the people who built it with you. Max, welcome to Sweet Talk.
5: Yeah, thanks for having me today.
4: How do you keep people motivated, you know, when learning never really stops?
5: So for me, it's about the constant engagement. So I constantly engage them. We cannot do things the same way. Of course, 30 years ago, the system worked and got us to where it is today. But this same, very same system, can it get us the next 30 years that still let us remain competitive? And I always share that the world is moving so fast these days. Mm. The communication is so quick. And actually, knowledge is everywhere, information is everywhere. And I just keep on sharing, engaging with them that change is necessary. We have to constantly learn and grow together with time.
4: Max, thank you so much for your insights today. Yeah. Thank you for joining us on Sweet Talk.
5: Yeah, thank you so much for your time.
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6: These are your news headlines. I'm Joshua Vong. Labour Chief Ng Chee Meng will be appointed Minister in the Prime Minister's office from next Monday, July 27th. Prime Minister Lawrence Wong announced this and other cabinet changes yesterday, noting that jobs and workforce transformation have become more pressing. Mr. Ng, who has been NTUC Secretary General since 2018, was the first Labour Chief in decades to not hold a cabinet position. The Jalan Kayu MP had asked to focus on his work on the ground shortly after winning a tight contest in the 2025 election. PM Wong says Mr. Ng's appointment will allow him to make a more impactful contribution to meet current economic and workforce challenges. Singapore's passport continues to be ranked the world's most powerful once again, with visa-free or visa-on-arrival entry to 192 destinations. It has retained its top spot in the latest Henley Passport Index, ahead of the UAE, Japan and South Korea, which allow access to 188 destinations. Sweden is ranked third, with access to 187 destinations. At the other end of the scale, Afghanistan was again ranked last of 199 passports, with access to 22 destinations. Changi Airport's iconic control tower will be revamped as part of a $4 billion investment to overhaul Singapore's air navigation services over the next 15 years. The Civil Aviation Authority says the move is aimed at meeting growing demand for air travel and strengthening the country as a global aviation hub. Renovation works will begin in November and will include a new facade and an annex between the tower and Jewel Changi Airport by the end of 2028. The Singapore Air Traffic Control Centre will also be upgraded to house next-generation air navigation systems. Oil prices have climbed to a six-week high as an interim peace deal between Iran and the US unravels and hostilities across the Middle East continue to escalate. Brent crude rose 3.4% yesterday to settle at $94 a barrel, the highest in more than a month. Fresh Houthi threats to Red Sea shipping also contributed to crude driving higher for the fourth straight session. With ships either pausing or reversing course, the developments have cast a shadow of uncertainty over future crude supplies and prices. Analysts say there is a chance prices could return to triple digits a barrel. And finally, the Astana will open its grounds to the public this Sunday from 9:30 a.m. to 8 p.m. in celebration of National Day. An evening outdoor concert will be held for the first time, featuring local artists such as Amston Huang, Shaza and 14 Aces. Visitors can also look forward to heritage and community events, as well as cultural performances. Singaporeans, permanent residents and migrant domestic workers accompanying families will enjoy re-entry to the Astana grounds.
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0: Good morning and happy Thursday. 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
2: Traffic.
1: Good morning. There's heavy traffic in the CTE tunnel towards the AYE at Havelock Road exit. Heavy traffic on the SLE towards the CTE between Mandai Avenue and Woodlands Avenue 2. Take care on the roads and stay right here on Let's Talk Singapore.
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7: Thanks for joining us for the business report. I'm Ryan Huang. Asian markets are on the up today as regional chip makers gain on expectations that they will benefit from the billions spent on the AI build-out, and that's against the backdrop of oil prices extending their rally. So investors weighing fresh earnings, the AI spending concerns, and rising oil prices. So how should we navigate these markets? We check in with Uday Vikram. He is the co-CIO at Clay Group. Vikram, thanks for joining us. How's your day going so far?
8: Good morning, Ryan. So far, so good.
7: All right, Uday, let's start with what's front and center, and that's the tech earnings rolling out, and we have Alphabet's numbers. The Google parent has reported better-than-expected revenue for the second quarter, driven by growth of 82% in its cloud business, but the stock is down in extended trading as the company lifted its forecast for capital expenditures, and this to $205 billion, up from a ceiling of $190 billion, which it forecast in the prior quarter. So the company is pouring more money into AI infrastructure to keep pace with booming demand. Investors are a bit worried about the ROI, and that's where I think you have a lot of questions being asked right now. What's your takeaway from this?
8: The earnings and the Google story thesis remains intact. Depends on your vantage points. If you look at it from an AI capex story, $205 billion is the capex they're guided for, 82% increase in cloud revenue, which basically tells me that the AI capex story is intact, is chugging along really well. And the fears we had the past few weeks where oversupply issues were sort of being crept in, those fears are, you know, on rest for now, at least. If you switch the vantage point from Google shareholder standpoint, the market is not liking in, you know, the excess capex. It's also well priced into the stock price. So you see Google went up a lot last few months. Post-market, it's down about 2 or 3%. All in all, I think what it tells me is that the AI capex story is chugging along really well. That means, you know, the semis, infrastructure, names will do well. And you can see that in Kospi today is slightly up on the open. But market is obviously concerned about these capex numbers. And eventually the law of large numbers will apply. At some point in time, the capex will have to be justified. Now, is that a one quarter story or a four quarter story? Time will tell us.
7: Yeah. So how are you positioned for this tech or AI story when you look at all these questions being asked about valuations?
8: One of the things to look at is that if you look at the AI semis complex, you've had a correction already now between 15 to 25%, right? You look at Kospi, it's down 30%. So a lot of that bubble-ish type of euphoric activity is out in the market last 2-3 weeks, right? And it started with primarily the Hynix ADR issuance, where they've issued fresh stock in the US market, and then Meta coming out with saying that we may sell our excess capacity or build our own cloud business. Now, I think fundamentally, the market is basically saying that, is questioning, is there a fundamental break in the story or is it just a positioning unwind? My view is that there's an 80% chance that all this is just positioning, i.e. there was a lot of euphoric activity, there's a lot of speculative activity, there were leveraged ETFs over the summer, so and so forth, which with these news sort of broke and that positioning got unwound and, you know, the stocks corrected 20-30%. I think that's 80% of the story, right? To explain the correction last 2 weeks, 20% could be a question mark on will we see an eventual slowdown in capex. So the way we look at it is that the AI capex story is still intact fundamentally, and so we have positions there. But we understand that the positioning unwind is still yet to be done, right? I mean, there's still a lot of speculative behavior. You need to sort of be on guard. You can't be full steam ahead.
7: Yeah, talking about positioning. So if you look at what's happening in Middle East, oil prices continue to creep up. We've got Brent above $95 a barrel, up by more than 1% in the latest session. How should we be looking at what's playing out in the Middle East when it comes to geopolitics? How should investors be positioned around all the volatility from this side of the equation?
8: The trading the headlines is next to impossible, right? Because the headlines are very fluid and you can, both sides could change their track very quickly. The fundamental story, however, is that you've had 3 months of oil being disrupted. So you've had like, you know, 20 million barrels, only half of it was going out for 3 months. So you've had this deficit of oil, which was plugged in by three sources: China buying less, US exporting more, and everybody sort of drawing down on their inventories. And so where we stand today is that the longer this goes on, and it looks like there's no resolution here because Iran wants to monetize the Strait of Hormuz and US on principle does not want to do that, right? It's against the law. And so the longer this goes in, the reserves are very low already, right? So you have this upside in oil prices. And so I think the fear from investor standpoint is that you can't trade the headlines, but you need to have, at least from my standpoint, some energy exposure in the portfolios to hedge yourself from, you know, upside risk on that. And I don't think even if there's a resolution tomorrow, oil prices may go back to $75 or $70, but not below that, because everybody needs to fill up their inventories again eventually.
7: All right. So in some sense, investors waiting for more clarity. And that's actually what's going on right now in the pipeline. The Clarity Act is getting a bit of momentum behind it. And this is set to give a national regulatory framework for the digital asset ecosystem, at least in the US. Walk us through how big a deal this is.
8: Well, I think, you know, one of the bigger things Donald Trump did in his last year was pass the Genius Act, which basically put a regulation around the stablecoin framework within the crypto ecosystem. The Clarity Act is one step further, where what they're trying to do is provide a very clear regulatory framework on what a player within the crypto ecosystem can do or cannot. So think like the players like Coinbase or Robinhood, etc. Now, why this is important is, By the way, there's still a 50% chance it may pass over the next 2 or 3 weeks, or it will then get delayed by a year. But why it's important from a traditional market standpoint is that when the Iran war broke out in March, right, you had this very frenzied headline over the weekends. A lot of people were using the crypto markets to play oil, to hedge oil exposures over the weekend. Similar dynamic before the SpaceX IPO, where you could take positions in SpaceX to hedge or to buy or whatever you're trying to do in the crypto markets. And so what is happening is that the crypto markets is morphing into traditional assets. It's giving investors or traders a way to express views in the crypto markets on traditional assets. And the Clarity Act is going to sort of fast track that whole process. And why I need to look at this is that because eventually, if that thing passes and more volumes are traded in the crypto markets, then it starts impacting my traditional assets, right? So you could sort of, you know, hedge your books, you can take positions over the weekend. And that's sort of, you know, going to be meaningful in terms of liquidity for the markets.
7: All right, so potentially further blurring the lines between crypto and traditional finance. So that's going to be something to watch out for in the coming weeks. We've been in conversation with Uday Vikram. He is the co-CIO for Clay Group. Uday, thank you so much for your time today.
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1: Good morning. There's an accident on the PIE towards Changi after the KJE. Avoid lane 2. And there's just been another accident on the BKE towards the PIE after Dairy Farm Road. Avoid lane 3 and stay right here on Let's Talk Singapore.
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0: Welcome to We Are Family. What a question, what a topic we have today. Are parents stopping their own kids from speaking up? We have all been in this position. Think about it. How often do you really stop and listen when your child has something to say? And I've been guilty of this, full disclosure. I've been busy at the laptop. My daughter's come in. Dad, this, just give me 5 minutes. Give me 10 minutes. I'm doing this. I'm doing that. We've all done it. But what if those small moments shape whether our children grow up believing that their voice matters?
1: Yes. So this morning we're asking, how do we raise children who aren't just confident speakers, but who genuinely believe that their voice deserves to be heard? And how do you draw the line between being respectful and also being unafraid to speak up? Joining us is someone who spent more than a decade helping children find this confidence. A very big, warm welcome to the show. Iris Ong, founder of Voice House. Good morning, Iris.
2: Good morning. Thanks for having me today.
0: Fabulous. Just kick off. What is The Voice House? What do you do?
2: Okay, so The Voice House is an academy that teach children how to communicate. So in our classes, what happens is that we do a lot of role-playing, giving them situations, something like, example, for negotiation. Like, how do you negotiate with like a bunch of kids that is hoarding the playground? Or how do you do conflict management between a sibling that doesn't want to share toys? So we teach children how to manage these situations and to express themselves in the way that they can be understood.
1: Well, many parents say that, of course, they want to raise kids. I want to raise kids who are confident to speak up for themselves, whether it's at school, at the playground, like you said, or later on in life. Mm-hmm. But confidence, of course, doesn't just appear overnight.
2: Of course.
1: It needs to be built from when they were young. So from your experience, what are some of the earliest experiences that shape whether a child feels comfortable speaking up for themselves?
2: I think in Singapore, we have this culture of efficiency, right? We want to get things done fast. We want to get things done quick. So I think just now Neil mentioned that, you know, when he's working, he's kind of like brushing his keys off. I think that's a part to play. So we tend to do one of three things in Singapore. We judge too quickly, we criticize too quickly, and we blame and shame too quickly for our kids.
1: All true.
2: Yes. So we say, why do you have to say this? Why do you have to say that? Or why are you doing this? We don't try to understand our kids first, because we just kind of try to assume their intentions. So I think parents should just, you know, stop, slow down, and just kind of ask their kids, you know, what do you need from me? What do you want from me? Instead of shutting them down and just assuming what they want. I mean, what the kids want, sorry.
0: We often think from the parents' perspective, but let's talk about the child's perspective. Mm-hmm. The Harvard Center on the Developing Child, they published this paper just in 2025 that highlights that children need to feel that what they say is important, that they are being noticed, that they are being listened to. Why is feeling heard such an important part of a child's emotional and social development?
2: I believe when we talk about children, we have this disconnect that we think children are very different from adults, right? But you can just, I mean, we have empathy. We can kind of put ourselves in their shoes, even at a workplace, right? If you don't think that the work that you do is important, you just give up or have this mentality of nothing I do matters. So it's the same thing. So if the child feels like what they do doesn't matter, they either stop trying or stop speaking. So I don't think, it's very hard for me to communicate this just because it is quite obvious to me. But I think as parents, we just kind of, what if this is me? What if I'm at the workplace and no one listening to me? How would I feel? It's the same as the child. They will feel the exact same thing.
1: Now, Iris, I have to say, this is very interesting to me because I'm approaching this from two different perspectives. First, I look at this through the lens of someone who grew up here. I have two very traditional Asian parents. And I'm sure most people like me, we have heard the three magic words as children, or maybe as a parent, you said it yourself. And if you're listening right now, write into us 8855. Have you said this before? Have you heard this before? The three words are, don't talk back. Don't talk back to me. My grandmother used to say, I dare you to talk back
0: to me. How did she say it in Cantonese?
1: You know? And so my parents never let me feel like I can't talk to them. But depending on the situation, it can immediately be considered disrespectful. You can, you know, chalk it up to culturally, this is how we've been taught as kids. And now I have the other lens. I'm a parent now. I'm trying to raise kids in this generation. And it's easy to either continue the habits that you've grown up with, or you can go too much the other way, mm-hmm. where I don't want to make them feel the way a lot of people have felt in their positions. So I'm going to try to have them speak up as much as possible. Right. And then you kind of lose the balance there. So where's the line now? Right, between trying to raise kids who dare to speak up, who are confident to stand up for themselves, but also to be respectful, and they know, hey, I'm still your parent, right. and there is a line there.
2: Right.
1: How do you find that line?
2: I think respect is all about tone, right? The messaging itself is usually not the problem. Mm. So an example that I like to give is my daughter hates vegetables. She's 6 years old, and she will say things like, yucky, this is a yucky vegetable, I hate it. The meaning is that I don't like vegetable, but the delivery could use some work because yucks, I hate it, is very disrespectful.
1: It sounds like your daughter's my son.
2: Yeah. Yeah, so the intent of what she said is just to tell you that she doesn't like the vegetable, but the delivery is the one that comes across as disrespectful, right? So as parents, we try to work on the delivery. So I pull my daughter to the side. Firstly, you don't correct your child in front of other people. You put them to the side. And then have a conversation with them. You say, Meredith is my daughter. So, Meredith, I know you don't like vegetables. How can we say in a kind way that we don't hurt other people's feelings? Mm. Because people spend a lot of time cooking for us and take some time to set up the table for us. So I said, why not you say something, you can whisper to me and you can say things like, Mommy, I really don't like the vegetable. I'm not really a big fan of it. Can we try something else? And the delivery is the one that translates the disrespect. So once you work on the delivery, then the disrespect, you don't feel disrespected anymore as parents. Yeah. And I think it's the same with workplace as well. Sometimes it's not the message, it's how you deliver it. So there's a lot of TikTok nowadays to teach you how to convey messages to people. Yeah.
0: That's wonderful. But that deals primarily with respect, discipline, still quite Asian values, which is great.
2: Right.
0: But I love the comment we just had from Ali, who says, I'm a huge advocate about allowing my kids to speak their mind. Right. In our home, we have a rule. We use words to solve our problems and conflicts. I have a personal mantra, stay curious, not furious, whenever situations happen. And my first response to my children is, I wonder why. This gives my children a chance to speak up. This is something I'm very interested in, this idea of creative expression for children when they're young. The question I get asked more than any other, Iris, when I go to schools, speak to parents, workshops, how do you develop your funny voice, your confident voice? How do I become a better public speaker? The answers are actually quite easy. They're just a bit awkward culturally. The answer is this, because when I was a kid, my parents would actively encourage myself and my sister to effectively perform, to make jokes, to make fun of each other. You know, I would make jokes about my own parents. I would make jokes about my grandparents, never in a nasty way. Mm-hmm. But I learned self-deprecation. Mm-hmm. I learned to laugh at myself, something that's quite hard in Singapore to do, to lose face.
2: Yes.
0: I learned to always be respectful, but to laugh, to have fun, to spread joy, to be creative. Mm-hmm. How do we get to that stage?
2: I think for Singapore, it's a culture thing. We have this paisei culture, right? We want to be as small as possible, don't rock the boat, don't make too much noise, don't bother other people. I think that contributes to it. So I remember this scene at the MRT when my son was throwing a tantrum. He was just screaming and screaming. And then there's a lot of dirty looks that was thrown towards me, right?
1: Oh.
2: But I think people have to recognize children are still children. You need to let them have a tantrum and then just kind of accept that this is normal and then stop like judging the parents, right? So I think we could give all parents a lot more grace when their children are like a bit louder or having an emotional breakdown. So it's just be more graceful.
0: I just want to come back to the creative point, the idea of children being able to speak up, being able to speak freely, being funny, occasionally even being cheeky without being... See, when I grew up, if I was being cheeky, I was more often than not being funny, but here the tone might be he's being rude, when I wasn't actually being rude, I was just being funny. So where do we draw that line? Do we allow our children to express themselves? Do we allow them to be humorous and creative in that way?
2: I think what parents can do in this aspect is to assume best intentions. We don't start out with the thought that our children is trying to be rude or trying to disturb you. I mean, maybe they're trying to disturb you to get your attention, right?
0: Of course.
2: And I think if you want your kids to be confident, I think the very, very first that you can do is just to model confidence to your children.
1: Hmm.
2: Like, if you want your kids to talk at the dinner table, you talk at the dinner table. A lot of parents come to me and tell me, say, oh, my son will only just say, I'm fine. And then the conversation stops. Right? I say, you don't have to force an answer out of him. You can just start by telling about your day. No, my boss did this, my co-worker did this, I'm having a bad day, I'm having a good day. And then eventually, they will start opening up as well. So just model the behavior you want to see. Children, no matter what, your children loves the parents and they will follow what the parents does at home and outside. So,
1: in terms of modeling, you mean?
2: Yes, correct.
1: Okay. Well, we have a very nice comment from Melody. Good morning, Melody. And she says, Neil and Audrey, how did the two of you become such great communicators? Anything that your parents did right?
0: Well, I've already half answered that question. In my childhood, I grew up in a very working class, Angmo childhood. It was a bit sink or swim. If you didn't speak up, you didn't get heard. So we were all speaking up. We were all performing. We were all encouraged to make fun of ourselves and each other. And it doesn't make you bulletproof. That's too strong a term. But it does make you more confident as a speaker, as a presenter.
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0: Welcome back to Let's Talk Singapore with me, Neil Humphreys, and the fabulous Audrey Seek.
1: It was a great show.
0: It was
1: fabulous show. Neil, always fabulous. And you know what? Who else is fabulous? Our listeners. Everyone's still chiming in with all of our topics, breakfast bites about sharing salaries, as well as our big We Are Family about having your kids speak up and raising confident children. What did you think?
0: I thought it was all fabulous. And I want to give a shout out to a new listener called Lillian.
1: Yes.
0: I saw a lovely comment that you just passed to me from the very sweet and very kind Lillian.
1: Lillian, who says, oh, Audrey, I always look forward to listening to you and Neil bicker in your morning show. We do bicker, but in a very nice, fun way.
0: I love working with this woman.
1: She's fabulous. With you.
0: Jackie says, good morning. Thank you, Tricia. Good morning, my favorite DJs. She wants to talk about there's one group who always seems very keen to share their salary, and that's the PHV driver.
1: Oh, they do offer.
0: That's a great point.
1: Yes.
0: That's a great point because, and look, I'm not casting aspersions, private hire drivers. We know you work very hard. If you're listening, do share your views. But they often do say to me, do you know, I'm only earning $7 for this journey.
1: Yes.
0: And they almost guilt trip you because they're complaining about the apps and the service.
1: The platform fees.
0: And the commission fees and so on. And you do feel guilty and, are they trying to get me to give them a tip or I don't know. But that's a great comment because, yes, many times I've had private hire drivers share with me how much they're getting paid on this particular trip.
1: Yeah. And you know what? I mean, it's tough for them as well. They have so much competition now. And, you know, I have had drivers who would ask, if you don't mind me asking, how much are you paying for this trip? So that they have a good idea as to how much the app is taking back, how much they get to take home. So, you know, this is a big topic and we're so happy that you're still chiming into us. As always, write in at 88550893. We love hearing you throughout the day.
0: And we want you to join us tomorrow because we have a Singapore icon in the studio as we get closer to National Day. I won't tell you his name, but I will say Yellow Boots.
1: Yellow Boots.
0: Yellow Boots. That's your clue. In the meantime, have a wonderful day, but stay right here on Money FM 89.3.
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1: These are your news headlines. I'm Joshua Vong. The Ministry of Trade and Industry will be renamed the Ministry of Energy, Trade and Industry from October 1st, reflecting the growing importance of energy to Singapore's economy. Prime Minister Lawrence Wong said clean energy is critical to the country's competitiveness, transformation, and long-term resilience. The ministry will be led by two ministers. Tan Sze Ling will relinquish his role as Manpower Minister and become Minister for Trade and Industry, Energy and Industry. Gan Kim Yong will continue to oversee trade and overall economic strategy as Minister for Trade and Industry, Trade. Coinbase, the largest cryptocurrency exchange in the US, has opened a new Singapore office and plans to expand its workforce in the country. The office at One Raffles Quay replaces premises at a WeWorks in Collyer Quay. The Nasdaq-listed company added that the move reflects its confidence in Singapore as a global digital asset hub. Coinbase hopes to grow its headcount here from 150 to 200 by year-end, across customer service, engineering, compliance, and sales. Its expansion in Singapore follows a recent 14% cut to its global workforce, citing cost management and advances in AI. Foreign Minister Vivian Balakrishnan says ASEAN's partnerships with countries around the world is key to regional resilience and remains one of its greatest strengths. He says these collaborations contribute to ASEAN's shared prosperity, as well as peace and stability beyond its shores. His comments come after post-ministerial conferences held on the sidelines of the ASEAN Foreign Ministers' meeting in Manila. There, the region's top diplomats engage counterparts from major powers, including China and the US, amid growing strategic competition in the Indo-Pacific. Mr. Balakrishnan says discussions in the Philippines also covered issues such as supply chain resilience and the digital economy. Thailand has completed the first section of a permanent fence along parts of its border with Cambodia, as tensions persist following last year's clashes. Its military says the 1.3-kilometer concrete and steel mesh barrier is designed for long-term border security and protection against small arms fire. It plans to build over 7 kilometers of additional fencing along the border. Troops from both countries remain deployed at the frontier after airstrikes and artillery strikes in 2025 killed about 150 people and displaced 300,000 others. And finally, in El Salvador, archaeologists have exhumed human remains that are believed to be nearly 3,000 years old. The discovery included 26 complete skeletons, 4 partial skeletons, and 3 isolated skulls. El Salvador's culture ministry says the remains are estimated to date back to around 850 BC and will undergo radiocarbon dating to determine their age. The findings are considered the earliest known evidence of human sacrifice in Mesoamerica.
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0: Weather.
2: A quick look at the skies for your midday. Our southern, western and central areas are drying up nicely after a wet morning. But don't put the umbrella away just yet if you're in the north or east. Those areas will be seeing thundery showers later in the late afternoon. And temperature will range between 25 and 33 degrees Celsius.
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0: Traffic.
2: A vehicle is broken down on the PIE towards Changi after Pasir Laba. Avoid lane 4. And in the same direction, a vehicle is also broken down after Thompson Road.
0: If you see anything on the roads that we might have missed, send us a WhatsApp message at 8855-0893. 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
5: It's Thursday. Welcome to Live Well with Michelle. Good morning. Coming up, we're going to look at the playbook for property in Singapore. Has it all changed? Can we still move from BTO to private and hope that the proceeds from our BTO sales is going to fund our dreams of being able to live in private property and perhaps invest more in private property? Ivan Chai, chairman of Crestbrick, joins me. And then in the 11 o'clock hour, readers, what a treat. Daryl David. He was on the Pyramid Game as a host, was part of MediaCorp, ESPN, now is in politics as a member of parliament. He joins me to talk about his first book. It's nonfiction. It's a fantastic book all about leading with peace. Or as he likes to say, let peace lead you. Why peace as a central framework for excellence when it comes to leadership? What are Daryl's six principles for being able to be in a state of peacefulness before you make important decisions? And is Daryl David's framework compatible with leading in places where there's high conflict? Well, I find out. It's a two-part special, and you'll hear it all played out for you today at 11:05 and also at 12:05, because it was such a great conversation, you know. Usually I speak for maybe only 20 minutes with a person, but in this case, we had a lot of good content. So it's a two-parter, and you'll hear it played in full for you today. Enjoy.
0: Best of Live Well with Michelle. It's not just about money. It's about you. Money and Me, where wealth meets self-awareness. 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
5: Hey, welcome to Money and Me. I'm Michelle Martin. Today, we're looking at the next generation of the Property Upgraders Playbook. My guest says the old model of simply upgrading from HDB to condo and then expecting prices to rise is no longer valid. You cannot just rely on that. There are other factors you need to look at. So, what are those factors? This past week, HDB resale prices fell for a second straight quarter. That's the first back-to-back decline we've seen in almost 7 years, even as private home prices kept climbing. We discuss this possible dislocation of the two markets yesterday. But today, the question for anybody with a flat, a mortgage, or maybe you want to upgrade, what does asset progression look like? What are the real other factors that you should be taking into account? My guest has built a personal property portfolio. Prices fell for a second straight quarter. That's the first back-to-back decline we've seen in almost 7 years.

0: Like that, talking millions. All right, so you say the basic asset progression in Singapore is not dead, but different. So let's start with a question that every HDB owner is quietly asking. The upgrade and appreciate model, how is it different?
1: Okay, so first of all, right, I would say that when we buy a BTO, right, there's actually capital appreciation to have, which is that the resale prices on the market is higher than what we have purchased on the BTO market with grants. So that is still a very, very proven model. But the point is this, if I have already passed my MOP period, right, then will I be looking at the HDB prices appreciating dramatically, or will it be like flat or lower, right? I'll say the answer is that from our government signals, which is that there's still going to be a lot of supply of HDB coming up if there is demand. So whenever there's demand, supply will come in to meet that. So I would say that HDBs are meant as a tool for us to stay, as a property for us to stay, not as a tool for price or capital appreciation. So having said that, right, once I reach my MOP and I know my gains are more or less there or capped, what should I be looking at? That would be the interesting question.
0: Yeah, what next?
1: Yeah, so I would say that when I look at the whole market, right, it's a tale of two markets. Why do I say that? If I am looking at the OCR area, right, for example, the Tampines, the Sengkang, the Punggol, right, I would say that the demand pool for the private properties, right, is still very much come from HDB upgraders. So in that sense, right, I would say that in the future, the appreciation for all these private properties may be capped if HDB prices moderate. However, if you are talking about, for example, places in District 9, District 10, like we are talking about your Newton or the Orchard, right? Then I don't think that we are looking at the HDB upgraders, right, as a potential pool of people who are using the sale of HDB proceeds to upgrade there. We'll be looking at people who have done very well in their career, or people who are new migrants, right, to Singapore, right, to be settling in this area. So I would say that in the CCR area, this will be the areas where the potential dislocation of private property prices going up, right, will be very real.
0: Thanks. You're helping us think through location. So you say it's not just enough to get the BTO and then aim for private property. You need to also perhaps be looking at the URA master plan. Talk to us about that.
1: Oh, yeah. That's a very, very good point. Okay. So I would say that when we look at Singapore, right, and like even internationally, right, one concept that we have at Crestbrick, right, is that we want to look for places where there's transformation. Well, like, for example, there's going to be a new commercial offices over here, because when there's a commercial office, then there's more people are working over there, then there's more demand for jobs, there's more demand for homes in the area, then this place will have increasing demand. So in the place with increasing demand, right, that's where I see potential rental appreciation, potential capital appreciation. Likewise, if there's improved transport connectivity. So for example, if there's a new MRT coming up, right, that brings us to Orchard, to the city center, right, then this area, because of the improved connectivity, right, becomes a more desirable area. So in this sense, right, I will always want to be looking at the URA master plan, right, and thinking through where are the areas, right, that can create a lot of jobs and create better connectivity.
0: Great points. So it's not just about investing in the private property market for your next home or even HDB, a larger HDB. It's about looking at where Singapore is investing in. So URA just launched the Town Hall Link White Site in Jurong Lake District. Up to 1,200 homes, 40,000 square meters of office, 4 MRT lines by 2032. So what are your thoughts on that area?
1: Oh, when I hear the 40,000 square feet of office area, right, that is like, oh my God. That
0: music
1: is like
0: to your ears.
1: Boomtown, yes. So I would say that, I mean, this whole area is going to be positioned as the second CBD of Singapore. Well, I think the brand of where we are in Singapore, right, is that if our government say they want to make it happen, it will happen. So that is where the next goal should be. Yeah. So I think if you are someone that fine with staying in the west side of Singapore, right, that is a very nice target and an easy giveaway by our government itself.
0: Yeah, the thing is, you don't have to doubt whether it's a genuine transformation story.
1: That's right.
0: When you look at the master plan. If everyone piles into the URA growth areas, though, could you end up paying today for a future that's already priced in?
1: I would say that

0: When I usually look at the market, right, normally there will be those people who are very keen and very passionate, very interested, right?
1: Yep.
0: And there will be people who are not so in tune. Yeah. So there is still this knowledge gap and like time lag that I see in the market. And on the whole Singapore context, right, is that there is this decentralization plan that's happening too. So it's not just in Jurong that's going to be booming, right?
1: Mm.
0: In areas like, for example, Bishan, there's a Bishan 2.0 plan that there's going to be more commercial office. There are plans for move more government bodies there. So I would say that more jobs will also be created in Bishan. So this whole decentralization, right, I mean, the objective is so that we don't have way too much traffic congestion in the CBD area, right? And we decentralize. This also means that there are multiple areas, right, that can have potential pots of gold in those spots. But it's more of like trying to look at areas, right, that is like not covered as that I would rather want to avoid. Yeah.
1: What do you mean not covered?
0: Like there'll be areas in Singapore, right, whereby there's not going to be not much job creation.
1: Uh-huh.
0: But areas like, for example, Jurong Lake District or Bishan, that will have
1: in comparison.
0: Yeah. So I think it's a comparative game.
1: Okay.
0: So I'd rather take the one that have more jobs.
1: All right. Now let's switch to what's been making headlines this week when it comes to property. Business Times reported that at some hot launches, agents themselves were snapping up as much of 20% of units before the public got their hands on them. Emerald at Katong was one particular project mentioned. CEA is now in talks with the agencies, the property agencies. You run an agency. So where's the line between a legitimate VIP preview and crowding out the ordinary buyer?
0: I would say that it's important to sort of like have this rule that everyone is entitled to ballot for the property itself, so that it becomes more fair. Otherwise, if we have a first priority for agents or realtors, right, then the intent might be good that we want to let those that are with us, right, and we want to give them loyalty and we want to reward the loyalty, right, and giving them first access, right. But it may become such that everyone wants to become an agent so that they have the first priority. So there's a first order effect of rewarding loyalty, but there's a second order effect that for me to get a pot of gold, I need to become an agent to have a chance to be a VIP. Then that becomes not so great in terms of our society. So my take is that it's actually better to have a ballot. But having said that, right, if I am an agency that is in the same shoes, right, I will do the exact same thing because I will want to reward
1: loyalty.
0: Yeah. Mm. So unless this is a rule or law, right, that is set in, right, I will say that it's human nature that I want to do well for those around me.
1: So what does this mean for the ordinary buyer when you go to a VIP preview?
0: You are second to the game.
1: Oh.
0: So that is just the truth.
1: Even if you're at the VIP preview?
0: Oh, no.
1: No, unless you're at the VIP preview.
0: Unless you're at the VIP preview.
1: Oh, okay, okay. So this is leading to a lot of fear of missing out, I think.
0: Oh, well, I think if it's reported in the news, I think a better change will come. So I would say that whether it's a individual human being or like in society or governments, right, I would say that we're all not perfect. So we are always trying to make progress, right, to become a better version. So I think the important signal, right, is to see that if this new rule come out, right, is it actually better for everyone or is it going to be worse off? And I would say that in this case, right, it's a very positive signal.
1: Positive signal. So you think that agents should not be allowed to buy at their own launches? It should be a ballot for everybody.
0: The agents should be allowed to buy at their own launches with the ballot.
1: It should be allowed
0: by balloting.
1: They should join the pool.
0: Yeah, they should join the pool and ballot together.
1: All right, that's brave of you to say that on Money and Me.
0: No, otherwise, it's kind of weird. Like, if there's a good deal, I'm not allowed to buy.
1: How do you pull back privilege, though? I mean, agents have been used to this.
0: Oh,
1: process,
0: well,
1: right?
0: That is a very good point. So if I'm a real estate agency, right, and I pull this back, right, I will have a uprising in the agency itself.
1: Exactly.
0: There will be a lot of angry people.
1: Yeah.
0: But if it is a rule or a law that applies to all agencies, then it's not because of me. Because of regulations.
1: Got it. Great point. Ivan Chai is the chairman of Crestbrick, and he joins me live here on Money and Me. We are talking about everything you need to know about the new property playbook here in Singapore. So let's go to AI and the future of office. So this is our last theme. It loops right back to Jurong. The new white site requires at least 40,000 square meters of office, and yet the popular story we always hear is AI is going to lead to less jobs and hollow out offices. So we're still going to need all these offices.
0: Yeah, I would say that we'll still need all these offices because, in terms of work, right, it is not just we need a desk and that's it. We also need an environment whereby we socialize and we learn from each other as human beings. So I think the social connection needs to be important. So I would say that if I look at offices...
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1: All right, I'm with Willie King and Paul Chew, and they've gamely agreed to come and be part of our investor slug it out bout. So this is the final question for both of you from a listener, actually. Paul, what is your worst money mistake?
2: Looking for Hail Marys, I guess. We all want that beggar potential, obviously. That 10 beggar. I mean, we all want to hunt that elephant. Why waste time on small rabbits?
1: But that
2: comes with a lot of risk. Yeah. So sometimes the Hail Marys don't happen. That means those really high risky stocks targeting huge TAMs and huge opportunities.
1: If you were
2: to do that, maybe you might have to kind of phase out your positioning or sizing for such stocks.
1: Okay.
2: But so far, my track record on all these Hail Marys don't work.
1: Thanks for the honesty. Willie, what has been your worst money lesson for you? Yeah.
3: Well, Michelle, that's a tough one. I have many worst money lessons. But I'll tell you the one which is the most memorable.
1: Okay.
3: So it was the one where I actually met with company management. And I think one of the, I'll say the worst is probably getting swayed by some of these, you know, sweet-talking CEOs and managers. I think that's one of the danger signs, because sometimes, you know, a lot of times the stock market is moved by the narrative of the stock or the business. And I remember very clearly once where, you know, I walked into this management office back at Raffles Place. I think, Paul, you might know this company. It's a commodities company. And, you know, they weren't doing really well many years back.
1: Okay.
3: One of the largest commodities player. And the manager, I remember the CEO said that, look, guys, we are turning around. You know, operating profits are coming. And, you know, what we need, they hinted that they needed some form of funding, right? They need to raise some capital. And not long after the meeting, they actually raised a perpetual security or perpetual bond at about 6%. And back then, you know, interest rate was really low. So 6% was a good steal.
1: Pretty shiny.
3: You know, the thing is, you know, it went for a while. They managed to raise the money.
1: You put money in?
3: I didn't, but there were clients which asked me, and I thought that, okay, maybe it's something which you could actually invest in.
1: Mm.
3: But months later, I would say about a year later, the company filed for a default or a bankruptcy. And what happened was that they actually didn't have money to refinance some of these securities. They couldn't pay the coupons or the interest.
1: Mm-hmm.
3: And that was one big lesson, because, you know, you could walk into like the management meeting room. They could tell you great stories about the business, but you don't know what's going on unless you sort of dig through the numbers itself.
1: Yeah, and you looked at the numbers, presumably.
3: Yeah, so if you look at the balance
1: sheet. And they look good.
3: Yeah, so on the balance sheet, you know, they have really valuable assets. So they were selling coal. They were a coal trader. They had coal mines, but they were valuing the assets such that this coal could be valued, you know, a lot more 20 years from now. But we all know that for commodity stocks or commodities, they tend to sort of fluctuate,
1: right?
3: You know, in cycles. And, you know, sometimes it's really uncertain about it until the accountants tell you that, hey, the value of all these assets are not really worth what it is. And that's where the danger signs come in.
1: So don't get taken in by the stories.
3: Yeah, so don't get taken on by the stories. Always check with the numbers which they are sort of sharing with you. I think that's something which I learned.
1: Fantastic. All right, well, thank you both. And that's just a short excerpt of an investor head-off. We had two investors going head-to-head, the bull case, the bear case. Willie King, you just heard there, founder of Dividend Titan, and Paul Chew, head of research at Phillips Securities, joining me in Money and Me. I'm Michelle Martin.
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1: These are your news headlines. I'm Joshua Vong. The Ministry of Trade and Industry will be renamed the Ministry of Energy, Trade and Industry from October 1st, reflecting the growing importance of energy to Singapore's economy. Prime Minister Lawrence Wong said clean energy is critical to the country's competitiveness, transformation, and long-term resilience. The ministry will be led by two ministers. Tan Sze Ling will relinquish his role as Manpower Minister and become Minister for Trade and Industry, Energy and Industry. Gan Kim Yong will continue to oversee trade and overall economic strategy as Minister for Trade and Industry, Trade. Coinbase, the largest cryptocurrency exchange in the US, has opened a new Singapore office and plans to expand its workforce in the country. The office at One Raffles Quay replaces premises at a WeWork space in Collyer Quay. The Nasdaq-listed company added that the move reflects its confidence in Singapore as a global digital asset hub. Coinbase hopes to grow its headcount here from 150 to 200 by year-end, across customer service, engineering, compliance, and sales. Its expansion in Singapore follows a recent 14% cut to its global workforce, citing cost management and advances in AI. Foreign Minister Vivian Balakrishnan says ASEAN's partnerships with countries around the world is key to regional resilience and remains one of its greatest strengths. He says these collaborations contribute to ASEAN's shared prosperity, as well as peace and stability beyond its shores. His comments come after post-ministerial conferences held on the sidelines of the ASEAN Foreign Ministers' meeting in Manila. There, the region's top diplomats engage counterparts from major powers, including China and the US, amid growing strategic competition in the Indo-Pacific. Mr. Balakrishnan says discussions in the Philippines also covered issues such as supply chain resilience and the digital economy. Thailand has completed the first section of a permanent fence along parts of its border with Cambodia, as tensions persist following last year's clashes. Its military says the 1.3-kilometer concrete and steel mesh barrier is designed for long-term border security and protection against small arms fire. It plans to build over 7 kilometers of additional fencing along the border. Troops from both countries remain deployed at the frontier after airstrikes and artillery strikes in 2025 killed about 150 people and displaced 300,000 others. And finally, in El Salvador, archaeologists have exhumed human remains that are believed to be nearly 3,000 years old. The discovery included 26 complete skeletons, 4 partial skeletons, and 3 isolated skulls. El Salvador's culture ministry says the remains are estimated to date back to around 850 BC and will undergo radiocarbon dating to determine their age. The findings are considered the earliest known evidence of human sacrifice in Mesoamerica.
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2: It's the 23rd of July and it's a Thursday.
0: Traffic.
2: The vehicle has broken down on the TPE towards the PIE at Pasir Ris Drive 12 exit. Another one on the CTE towards the AYE after Mo Main Road. Avoid lane 5.
0: If you see anything on the roads that we might have missed, send us a WhatsApp message at 8855-0893. But only when you're safely parked. 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
3: Thanks for joining us for the business report. I'm Ryan Huang. Asian markets are advancing today on the back of massive artificial intelligence spending projections, even as oil prices hit a 6-week high amid severe geopolitical escalations in the Middle East. More on this in a few moments. And also coming up, earnings from Alphabet. Its share price is down in after-hours trading as the tech giant hikes its capital spending outlook to a staggering $205 billion to win the AI data center race. Plus, Tesla stock is also down, and this after its profits fall well short of Wall Street expectations amid rising operational costs. And riding the data center boom, Singapore's Keppel DC REIT posts a robust 11.3% rise in its first half DPU. First, a look at a macro backdrop, and that's where Asian markets are trading higher this morning, driven by expectations of a massive capital influx into artificial intelligence infrastructure. The MSCI Asia Pacific Equities Gauge is up 0.7%, led by South Korea's KOSPI, which jumped more than 3% in the morning, as regional chipmakers like Samsung Electronics and SK Hynix rallied on AI spending optimism. But this tech-led exuberance is colliding with intense geopolitical concerns, and this with Brent rising to a six-week high, up 2.2%, trading over $96 a barrel, despite first reports that Iran-backed Houthi militants have targeted two Saudi Arabian tankers in the Red Sea. Furthermore, escalating rhetoric between the US President Donald Trump and Tehran regarding the Strait of Hormuz is threatening deeper supply disruptions. This energy shock is complicating the Fed's inflation fight ahead of next week's policy meeting. Zooming in on the tech earnings, and that's where Alphabet has set a demanding tone for the tech sector, and it's announcing plans to spend capital as much as $205 billion this year. That's up from $190 billion, which it forecast in the prior quarter, and also blows past Wall Street expectations. Despite the company's core business performing well, Alphabet shares slid more than 3% in after-hours trading. The sheer scale of the investment required to build out AI computing capacity and data centers is sparking investor concern over near-term profit margins. Alphabet's results are a critical test for the AI trade, setting up intense scrutiny for the likes of Microsoft, Meta, and Amazon when they detail their own capital expenditure plans next week. Uday Vikram, co-CIO at Clay Group, tells us if the AI trade is still intact.
4: Now, I think fundamentally, the market is basically saying that it's questioning, is there a fundamental break in the story or is it just a positioning unwind? My view is that there's an 80% chance that all this is just positioning, i.e. there was a lot of euphoric activity, there's a lot of speculative activity, there were leveraged ETFs over the summer, so and so forth, which with these news sort of broke and that positioning got unwound and, you know, the stocks corrected 20-30%. I think that's 80% of the story, right? To explain the correction last 2 weeks, 20% could be a question mark on will we see an eventual slowdown in CapEx. So the way we look at it is that the AI CapEx story is still intact fundamentally, and so we have positions there, but we understand that the positioning unwind is still yet to be done, right? I mean, there's still a lot of speculative behavior. You need to sort of be on guard. You can't be full steam ahead.
3: Turning to Tesla for more earnings, the company is facing significant margin compression. The automaker's shares dropped 4% in after-hours trading following a second-quarter earnings report that fell well short of analyst estimates. The profit miss was driven heavily by rising operational costs and ongoing pricing pressures across its vehicle lineup. As Tesla aggressively cuts price to defend its market share against a flood of cheaper Chinese EV competitors, the strategy is taking a visible toll on its bottom line. The results underscore the difficult transition period the company faces as it attempts to balance volume growth with profitability in an increasingly saturated and cost-sensitive global EV market. Operating costs jumped 47% to $4.35 billion in the quarter. Back home, the global AI boom is paying dividends for Keppel DC REIT. It has reported a strong financial performance, posting an 11.3% rise in its DPU, or distribution per unit, to 5.714 cents for the first half of the year. The robust growth reflects the intense structural demand for data center capacity, which is being supercharged by the exact kind of hyperscaler capex announced by companies like Alphabet. As tech giants race to secure the physical facilities needed to house energy-intensive AI servers, pure-play data center operators like Keppel DC REIT remain highly positioned to capitalize on rising rental reversions and near-full portfolio occupancies. For the first half, Keppel DC REIT's revenue was up 14.5%, net property income grew 15.1%. And that's your business report. I'm Ryan Huang.

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1: Welcome to The Agenda. I'm Hung Bin Jung. Imagine telling someone you're celebrating your 23rd anniversary at the same company. For some, that's a remarkable achievement. For others, it's a sign you should have left years ago. That's just how much our relationship with work has changed. Today, younger professionals are switching jobs more often than ever, chasing better pay, greater flexibility, and work that feels meaningful. Meanwhile, the idea of spending your entire career with one employer is becoming increasingly rare. So how's the definition of a successful career changed, or are we simply working in a world that rewards different choices? Well, joining us today is Kong Wei Ling, who's a business operations manager at HP Singapore. Hi, Wei Ling. Welcome to the show.
2: Hi, thank you for inviting.
1: Thank you so much for joining us. Well, Wei Ling, I believe you've spent 23 years at the same company. When you tell younger people that you've stayed there for 23 years, do they get shocked?
2: Yes, sometimes they do. I think to the younger professionals, staying in a company for 23 years does sound like a long time. But I didn't stay stagnant or still in my 23 years. It has been a period of growth, learnings, and having new opportunities. And I think when I talk about my 23 years, I hope people don't really look at the tenure, but more of what I've learned over time, my growth, and my opportunities with HP.
1: I mean, you also watched your mother dedicate 50 years of her life to HP as well. Did that have a huge influence on how you approach your career when you were starting out?
2: Not in a way that most people assume. Mm-hmm. So I didn't join HP right from the start, nor I was expected to follow in my mom's footsteps. Mm-hmm. So what came out was more of an opportunity with HP. HP took a chance on me. I was a fresh graduate and I got no technology background nor supply chain background, but HP gave me the opportunity to learn from them. And I think that's where I started with HP. And of course, HP indeed was playing ground for me when I was young. I followed mom to the office, and I do remember having memories visiting the Singapore sites.
1: Amazing. Yes. Well, when you first started with HP, did you imagine yourself staying for a long term?
2: I didn't. So actually, when I first started with HP, it was a brand new job for me. So actually, there were opportunities for me to move out elsewhere. But I do have very honest leaders and mentors who guided me in very open conversations of where my career should go and how and what should I do, what are my learning opportunities and what my career roadmaps that I have. And that's the reason why I didn't really talk too much about whether is it a short-term or a long-term stay, yeah.
1: And do you think staying with one employer has become something that's admired or questioned by the younger generation of workers today?
2: I think it's both admired and questioned. Admired maybe because of the resilience and the commitment, but at the same time, I also do understand that some people might feel that staying 23 years in a company is way too long and too stagnant. Mm-hmm. For me, I think it's more of, I understand both sides of that. And I think for me, it's not so much of how long have I stayed in a company, it's how much of the value I've added, how much I've learned over time, and what is the meaningful and lasting impact I could have made in my work.
1: Yeah. Right. I've been here at Money FM for about 4 years now. And when I tell people I've been here for 4 years, they get a shock as well. They're like, you've been there for so long? I mean, even 4 years is long, but 23 years, that's amazing. I mean, many young professionals say companies aren't loyal to us, so why should we be loyal to them? When you hear that, do you sympathize with that mindset? Why do you think young people might have that mindset?
2: I will use maybe the word empathize rather. So I think the younger generation is indeed navigating a very different landscape today. And I think the change is faster, they have more information, and I think the people are also more open and wanting more flexibility, wanting to know what are the fairer job opportunities as well. So I would not really say that they are less loyal. I would think that the question that's more important to them is this place helping me to grow? Am I feeling valued at work? And do I have a future here with the company? And I think, in fact, in HP, we do have HP Work Relationship Index. And I think globally, the index is showing us that only about 20% of our workforce do have a healthy relationship at work. And I think that's where people are now a bit more careful about the work that they do and the environment that they're working at. So for me, I think loyalty is not so much of loyalty per se. I think it's more of the relationship and having a sense of belonging at work. And I think I had mentors and leaders who supported honest conversations with me. And I do have colleagues who bring out the best in me. And I think I always tell them HP is more like a family and it's not just about day-to-day work for me.
1: Yeah. Is HP hiring?
3: I'm just kidding.
1: Well, I mean, is long tenure still something to aspire to, or has the idea of a good career changed with the times, you think?
2: I think the definitions of a good career have changed over time. I think long tenures are just meaningful only if we can create meaningful work. I think staying for the sake of staying is no longer enough or important. And I think for me, a good career is important in not only helping myself to grow, but also helping others to grow. So I have participated in a leadership program and in HP, and that's where I also, after exiting the program, decided to pay forward and to come back as a trainer for them to carry other ladies into leadership roles. And I think that's where meaningful work meant for me. And we do also have human or female resource groups in HP that I'm heavily vested in. And that's where I talk about community building, tribe building, whereby I grow in the company, but together as a team of ladies and a team of tribe or a community, we grow together.
1: So overall, what are the signs that says, I mean, it's time to move on? And what are the signs that shows that it's worth staying and growing where you are?
2: I think it's time to reflect on whether we are going to move when, especially when you no longer feel value at a job or when you no longer feel that the work you do is purposeful. And I think at times, even if work is challenging, it's still worth to stay. And I think there will always be leaders and mentors will guide you and show you what are the better opportunities out there in within the company and how you work around those opportunities and create that meaningful impact.
1: Definitely. Yeah. It's not really about whether or not the work is challenging. It's really about the workplace culture, right?
2: Yes,
1: whether you're being felt valued and there are opportunities to grow. And that's what makes people stay no matter what generation you are. I believe many Gen Z professionals say they change jobs because they don't want to become stagnant. Ironically, you've stayed in one company for over 2 decades without standing still. So with AI, though, reshaping jobs at the moment and industries faster than ever, how can younger workers stop themselves from falling into that trap?
2: I think the first step is to remain open-minded, and especially when the work you do starts to change. I come from a background whereby there are a lot of manual processes, and when AI and automation came on board, it's not only the tool that was important for us to get used to, we also have to get used to the challenge of the way we work and whether the work that we do, does it make sense now with AI and stuff. So I think in HP, we have the same HR Work Relationship Index. Actually, we found that organizations that invest in resources and technology does have people having a healthier relationship at work. And I think for me personally, I think it's more about how technology can remove friction and create a space for us to work more mindfully and to work more intelligently.
1: So if you had to pick 3 skills that every young professionals should develop, what would they be?
2: The first I will say is adaptability.
1: Okay.
2: Yeah, so because in an ever-changing world today, things are changing so fast and evolving. What works today might not work tomorrow. The second I would say will be accountability. We want to take ownership of the work we do and to find meaningful impact and to make sure that we create that lasting impact in the work that we do. I think thirdly, it will be about communication. So I think in the world of AI today, we being able to speak clearly, to listen very well, and to interact with other people, I think that's very important. Yes.
1: Yeah. All right. And I mean, we've talked a lot about what Gen Zs can learn from older workers, but let's flip that around. If you could borrow one workplace habit or mindset from a Gen Z and make it more common across every generation, what would it be?
2: Okay, I would say that I will want to borrow from them their openness to experimenting. So the younger colleagues are often willing to explore new tools, new ways of doing things. And I think in HP, we've seen that as well with the younger colleagues using Canva, Photoshop, data presentations, etc. to show us what is the data they want to put forth or the information that they want to share with us. I think they are more open to emerging technologies and they are more willing to try first and then learn from their outcomes and share boldly their outcomes. Mm. And I think not only us learning, everybody can learn from Gen Z in this manner. Yes.
1: Definitely. Well, Weiling, before we let you go, when you compare your mother's 50-year journey with your own 23 years, what's the one lesson about work that you think will still be true 50 years from now, no matter how much technology or workplace changes?
2: I think it will still be about growth, values, and people. Mm-hmm. So I think technology will keep changing, jobs will keep changing. The way we define how a good career will also change. But I think some things will remain. Doing the right things, taking ownership of the work that we do, and I think making a meaningful impact and building relationships will not change. And I think these values will still be the values that we need 50 years down the road. And these values are what I've learned from my late mom.
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3: I want to take a step back. In this age of AI, do you think this means there will just be less jobs?
6: In banking sector, it's already happening. In some parts of consulting sector, it's happening. You can imagine in any sector that has a lot of data, they can put through a large language model or something more sophisticated than that. Data crunching jobs will disappear. And therefore, you need to have human jobs, I would call it, right? Human-centric jobs will actually remain, right? I cannot imagine a lot of the hands-on jobs done by human can be replaced easily, even though I've seen robot baristas, but they're not as good as my uncle. The reality is that a lot of jobs that we are in today is just processing data, right? You're working on an Excel, working on a system, and you're collecting data, you're processing data. These jobs will slowly disappear, or they can, one person can do three person's job by using a tool, right? A lot of marketing jobs, unfortunately, will disappear because it's data heavy. So if you think about, as long as the job has a lot of data processing, a lot of data analytics, these jobs will slowly be replaced by AI tools.
3: Job Hunting, the title. Ricky Fu, my guest. I'm Michelle Martin.
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1: These are your news headlines. I'm Joshua Vong. Prime Minister Lawrence Wong has unveiled his new cabinet. From July 27th, Acting Transport Minister Jeffrey Siow and Acting Culture, Community and Youth Minister David Neo will be promoted to full ministers. Jasmine Lau will be Acting Manpower Minister, taking over from Tan Sy Leng, who will be Minister for Trade and Industry, Energy and Industry. Labour Chief Ng Chee Meng will return to Cabinet as Minister in the Prime Minister's office, while K. Shanmugam will be promoted to Senior Minister. Sim Ahn will become Second Minister for both Foreign and Home Affairs. PM Wong says the new Cabinet allows experienced leaders to steer Singapore through immediate challenges and a new generation to take the country forward. The reshuffle follows the recent resignations of Acting Muslim Affairs Minister Faisal Ibrahim and Senior Minister of State Koh Poh Koon. Labour Chief Ng Chee Meng will be appointed Minister in the Prime Minister's office from next Monday, July 27th. Prime Minister Lawrence Wong announced this and other cabinet changes yesterday, noting that jobs and workforce transformation have become more pressing. Mr. Ng, who has been NTUC Secretary General since 2018, was the first Labour Chief in decades to not hold a cabinet position. The Jalan Kayu MP had asked to focus on his work on the ground shortly after winning a tight contest in the 2025 election. PM Wong says Mr. Ng's appointment will allow him to make a more impactful contribution to meet current economic and workforce challenges. Singapore's passport continues to be ranked the world's most powerful once again, with visa-free or visa-on-arrival entry to 192 destinations. It has retained its top spot in the latest Henley Passport Index, ahead of the UAE, Japan and South Korea, which allow access to 188 destinations. Sweden is ranked third, with access to 187 destinations. At the other end of the scale, Afghanistan was again ranked last of 199 passports, with access to 22 destinations. The US and Saudi Arabia have announced a civil nuclear power deal that allows the kingdom to build nuclear reactors using American technology. This agreement does not include a protocol that allows the International Atomic Energy Agency to carry out snap inspections. It would also allow Saudi Arabia to enrich uranium and reprocess nuclear waste, both of which are potential pathways to making a nuclear weapon. The deal will go into force unless the US Congress raises votes to object within 90 session days. And finally, oil prices rose more than 1.5% today, reaching their highest level in more than 6 weeks. Brent crude futures rose 2% to $96 a barrel, while the WTI rose 1.7% to over $88. It comes after the US military carried out a 12th straight night of attacks on Iran, as hostilities across the Middle East continue to escalate. Meanwhile, the Iran-aligned Houthis also opened a new front in the war by threatening Red Sea shipping. The developments have caused ships to either pause or turn back, putting uncertainty on future crude supplies and prices.
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0: Weather.
2: A quick look at the skies for your midday. Our southern, western and central areas are drying up nicely after a wet morning. But don't put the umbrella away just yet if you're in the north or east. Those areas will be seeing thundery showers later in the late afternoon. And temperature will range between 25 and 33 degrees Celsius.
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4: 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A vehicle has broken down on the PIE towards Changi after Stevens Road. Do drive safely.
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6: I have a great new book for you about leadership. You need to lead from the head and the heart, but you also need to lead from a state of peace and calm. It's a new book by Singapore Member of Parliament and corporate leader Daryl David. It's a fantastic book, very accessible, and a great guide to peace-imbued leadership. Also, it's not that long a book. So, you know, leaders, you can dive into all 156 pages in a day easily, I think. Leadership is often associated with decisiveness and authority and the ability to perform. But when the stakes are high, can leaders remain effective without allowing stress, fear, or ego to take the reins? In his new book, Leading with Peace, Daryl David sets out 6 principles for navigating difficult situations while remaining grounded as a leader. So what does it really mean to lead with peace? And how can this approach work in the most demanding moments of our professional and personal lives? Let's find out.
0: Best of Live Well with Michelle.
6: Daryl David joins me here on Read with me, Michelle Martin. We're talking about his new book, Leading with Peace, How to Lead and Live with Confidence, Calmness and Centeredness. Is this your first book?
7: It is my first book. Yeah, it's quite an exciting experience. Been quite a journey as well. I'm happy, you know, the purpose of writing it was more like just to share the leadership philosophy. And I hope that the readers like it when they read it.
6: Yeah, I was surprised to see there's a lot of spirituality embedded in it.
7: Yes, I think the roots of this started, Michelle, about 3 years ago. I still remember scribbling them in a journal that I keep. It was 2022, 23 thereabouts. I think just coming out of COVID, and we all had our COVID experiences. It was a phase where I was thinking about stuff, doing a lot of reading, doing a lot of my own spiritual work. And then these thoughts came to me about leadership and is there a way we can lead with peace, being anchored in peace. And that was the genesis. And it's a bit surreal, but voila, we are here a few years later and there's a book.
6: So it grew out of your journaling, really?
7: Yeah, it did grow out of my journaling. Yeah,
6: journaling has been a practice for you?
7: I started this during like 2021, 2022. I think, again, part of the COVID journey was about starting a spiritual journal. And I think spirituality is something that cuts across all religions. I mean, I never confuse spirituality with religions.
6: So you don't identify with anyone?
7: Well, no, I'm anchored in my Christian faith, very much so. But as I say in the book, I've learned a lot from other faiths as well. So, for example, I'm very much influenced by Buddhist teachings and Buddhist philosophy. And I make the point that sometimes the Buddhist philosophy makes me a better Christian, if you know what I mean.
6: Yes.
7: And I reference a Hindu tradition also. I talk a bit about Sikh principles, even Islam, because my point is that peace is something that we are, I think as humans, we are all searching for, being in that place of peace and calm. I think there are very, very, very few people who would say that they have no desire to be in a place of peace and calm. I think all of us are searching for that. And that's where the notion of peace came about. And then when you do a bit more research, you realize that it cuts across so many of the great major faiths, many of the major philosophies as well. Even people who are not attached to any particular faith or rather would be searching for that place of stability, that place of calm. And I say this, of course, majority of people would.
6: You're very open in this book about your life.
7: Yeah.
6: Do you think part of the focus on peace also stems from growing up in a household where it was not always...
7: of peace came about. And then when you do a bit more research, you

0: understand who we are as people, it puts us in a better place to function in the professional context as leaders. Because I strongly believe if you're not functioning effectively in a place of peace and calm as a person and in your family community, it's very difficult to go and just pretend to be a different person as in the workspace. I mean, you could do it, but there's going to be dissonance between the leader you're trying to be and the person you are if you haven't worked through certain things already. Hence, the title about Leading with Peace can be applied in a corporate and business context. So much of the things I referenced, the lessons I've learned in the corporate space, as we are leaders who lead with peace. But the same way, the title could also be, well, may you always be led by peace, i.e. in your life, always lead with peace. Let peace be first, as it were. So that's why I talk about lead and live. Not just it's not a typical corporate leadership book, but it's also a book about living as well.
1: Well, as a trained psychotherapist, I'm very happy to hear you speak so positively
0: about
1: therapy.
0: So you understand psychotherapy and CBT and all of that.
1: And how conversation is a medium of great change, can be the medium for great transformation.
0: Oh, then we're going to have great conversations here. I say this in the book, I'm not a mental health professional. I'm not a trained psychologist or psychotherapist. The things that I'm sharing have come from my learnings from work with my therapist and other, I have a spiritual director that I see every now and then as well, and also from certain leadership theories that I've read. So I think pulling from the different sources, my aim was not to write a book the way a mental health professional would, or not even to write a book the way an academic would.
1: So or a leadership consultant would. It's very different.
0: Indeed, it is different. I hope that in sharing it, people would just take something from it. And if it touches you a certain way, if it shifts your mindset a little bit, that's great. Yeah. I mean, that's what I've always aimed to do in my career as an educator. Right?
1: Yeah. It's very conversational and very accessible. And I think the breadth of resources that you pull from and sources that you reference may come as a surprise to many who know you as Member of Parliament for Amokyo GRC or the guy on the pyramid game or someone who worked in academia. They might be surprised to know you have a master's in public policy. And so, and you're quite a reader, I have to say.
0: I was a literature major and I majored. My thesis was on Kurosawa, the film director. So I think, Michelle, I've been very blessed. If you ask me what's one of my greatest blessings is that life, God, life has blessed me with such a diversity of experiences that I'm as comfortable as listening to Eminem as I would be reading Marcus Aurelius or watching an art film as I would watching, say, a Jack New movie. Yeah. Or in the political arena, working with ministers and ambassadors, as I would be dealing with the uncles and aunties in the kopitiams who have that issue. So I think that's my one of my blessings that I'm very grateful for, the ability to work in the different spaces, to work across the different spheres, as it were, because that really makes life so much interesting as you're able to learn so much from so many people. And I tell you much, I've learned as much from, say, working from top politicians as I have from some of the uncles and aunties in the kopitiams,
1: Many readers will come to this book because they're hoping to get some insight into the political workings of Singapore, and they're coming for the juicy stories about politicians. So I wonder if you can share a little bit about the leaders that you've seen in politics that have inspired this book in one way or another.
0: Well, I reference two political leaders in the book. One is SM Lee. I've had the privilege of working in his team from day one when I started politics in 2015. So it's 11 years already, and he was very kind to write the foreword to the book. So I've learned a lot from him because he's an amazing repository of knowledge across different spheres as well. I mean, we may think of him as a political leader, but he's also a musician. He plays the clarinet, very accomplished musician. He speaks a couple of languages. And he also has shown a side that I've been privileged to see, which is a very compassionate and nurturing kind side. I've never once felt being part of his team that he would talk down to us even as junior MPs, or he would, have the give the impression that, okay, I'm the Prime Minister, you're just part of my team, do as I tell you. No, never at all. In fact, he gave us so much space to manage our teams on our own, of course, with that guiding hand. So I've been very grateful for that because different leaders lead differently. And I think we've observed that all of us might have been in situations where there are some leaders who are a little bit more, they want to be micromanagers and they want to control everything. So I've learned that from him. The other person that I think had made a real favourable impression is Chan Chun Sing, our defense minister. So I reference again a story about him in the book where what always

0: shocked me was there was an instance where he had to make a decision about something, and he didn't need to necessarily meet me to explain it to me in person, but he took the effort to do so.
1: Mm-hmm.
0: And another instance was, you know, after having planned something for me, things didn't quite work out. So, you know, it's okay. But he took the time again to personally apologize, and very sincerely. He didn't have to do that. I mean, if you are in a position as a leader, some might say, okay, it's part and parcel of, right? But I appreciate that he took that, and he does that also with other people as well. So these are two examples of leaders that I've seen who go beyond their ability, their capability, their intelligence, which of course is a benchmark, I would imagine, the minimum, right? The benchmark for someone who's a minister. But they are, there's a very strong human side to them as well. And I've seen that, I've experienced that personally.
1: You also referenced someone who tells you to think of yourself as being part of an orchestra,
0: yes,
1: understanding your role and playing your role well.
0: Yeah, that's Sito Yip Pin, the former MP who retired. Sito's a bit of a legend because I think he lost two elections in Potong Pasir, and he stayed. He did not leave. He stayed on. He won the constituency over. Then he won by a very slim margin, and then he stayed for three more terms. So that was great advice for me, because I think it's also a metaphor you use for life in general. We all have our role. We all have our part. And it links to the concept of acceptance, which is the principle of lead as things are, or you could say live as things are. Oftentimes we live or we lead in a mindset of how we wish things would be, rather than focusing on how things are, and you lead and you live accordingly. So that's been useful for me, because in the political space, for example, not everybody can be a minister, not everybody can be a political office holder. There are some who consider that a promotion or moving up a certain ladder. I never saw it that way. I think in the political space, some people are backbenchers, as Sito was. Some people would get asked to take on political office, and that's their journey. So it's not about, is political office better or more senior or a higher level compared to a backbencher? I think everyone plays different roles. And if you know your role and you play your part, and you know, there is always going to be that orchestra whereby as a team, you have to flow with it, right? Mm-hmm. I mean, it's not the time to free flow and do jazz when you're playing off a certain orchestral score. So I think that was very useful advice, especially in this space.
1: So I wonder, why do we need a book about leading with peace in Singapore when so much priority is placed on the harmony of the whole?
0: I think it's useful because if you think about it, one of the things I talk about, and you would be familiar with this, is about the why. Why do we do things? I think while we work strongly towards harmony, I think we always need to have that in our country. But as individuals, sometimes we are also in a society where we keep doing stuff. Sometimes I think we just do it because that's the way it's done. If you look at our education system, for example, it goes a certain way, right? You take the PSLE, you go to the school, you go this and you go and that. I think now there are a lot of options and opportunities that are there. But I believe how we can really grow as people and to understand things better is to keep asking ourselves why. The concept of curiosity, I don't think Singaporeans are curious enough. And if you're curious enough, that leads to growth. Because as you ask yourself why you're doing something, you understand things better. If you ask yourself why other people are doing something, you understand them better. And I think maybe we don't do that enough, because it can be quite terrifying asking questions, because you sometimes don't have the answers. Or you end up having the answers that you don't quite like. So I think now, I'll give an example with my son. So he comes to me and
1: How old is he?
0: He's 18 years old.
1: Okay.
0: He's going to NS next year. So he says to me, he says, hey, you know, Dad, yes, hey, going away to study is quite fun. He's thinking about this. I said, it's quite enjoyable, quite fun. I said, yes. So it's having $300,000. That's quite fun as well. I said, you have the money? And he goes, no, but you do. I said, well, first of all, assuming that I do is that first mistake. Secondly, even if I do, why do you want to go away? So we had the conversation, and he stops to think, and then I think we start having that chat. Now, that's a very small example about just my engagement with my son, right? And it's in the book. I mean, I talk about my relationship with my children as well, what I've learned from them. But when you ask someone why, they are forced then to go deeper into their motivation, their reasons why. And then maybe when you really ask yourself the questions, you end up at a point whereby maybe I don't really want to do this, or maybe I shouldn't be doing that. So I think that we could be more curious. We could push that a little bit more, curious about ourselves, curious about others. And that's something I would love to explore perhaps in a later piece of work, the concept of what I call constructive curiosity.
1: Ah, yes.
0: How that's so important. Versus there is also destructive curiosity, which we don't want to go there. But how can we be more constructive with our curiosity to help us grow and evolve as people?
1: You mentioned a board member in this book and you share a perspective and he comes back and you read the retort that comes back at you as, you know, are you questioning my authority? Which I think is going to be very accessible to a lot of people who pick up this book.
0: Yes.
1: This idea that if you share even a perspective, and we're not even going to criticism yet, that can be perceived as a questioning of authority, which goes to the heart of, you know, if you're in a very hierarchical society where leadership is organized around groups and, you know, holding your place in your group very tightly, sticking to your lane almost, that can be seen as transgressionary. So I wonder, again, is your book compatible with having a voice, being critical, speaking up where it counts?
0: Well, I think a good leader, the example I cited was of a leader who I think was could have displayed more elements of humility. And I draw the distinction with arrogance and humility. Arrogance is kind of believing that you are always going to succeed, whereas humility is believing that there's a possibility that you could fail. Mm. And when you come from that perspective, then you realize that if there's a possibility that you could fail, then you don't know best. And you have to listen. You have to listen. You have to solicit views. It might mean that you still end up taking the same course of action. But I think historically in very hierarchical societies, very patriarchal societies, it was always the assumption that the patriarch knows best or the leader knows best. And perhaps that's where we were once upon a time as a society, as a leadership style, a leadership mode. And perhaps that was necessary at that point in time, you know. So there's that famous saying which goes, if you're up to your neck in crocodiles, don't ask which way the river is flowing. So sometimes you just need to get stuff done. A few key people get it done because I know better.
1: I thought it was interesting because in your response you capitulate. You do not take him on. You do not
0: threaten. I chose not to push at that point in time.
1: Which is very much in line with living in a collectivist society.
0: Yes. And I think slowly, I suppose, there would be, and I guess it also is a balance between when do you push and when do you accept. I mean, that particular situation, which really happened, by the way, I think there had been other instances where I pushed back somewhat, but it was then not necessarily taken on board. And it's a delicate balance, isn't it, for that leader who was managing me, for example. And I, when I manage my team, oftentimes we need our team to feel that they are valued, their opinions are valued. But how then, if we have to make that difficult decision, do we go ahead and decide to do it? So I try to take the approach of, and I say this also in the book, where people should matter. Your people, your team should matter. But what they think of you shouldn't. And there's a difference between the two. Because if you treat people like they matter, then you care for them, you care for their opinion. But if you care for the opinion of you, then that sometimes messes up your decision making as a leader, because you're going to be wondering, I need them to think of me in a certain way. I need them to think of me as a good person, a good leader. I can't be thought of poorly, you know. And there are some, if you look at global leaders today, for all their bravado and their manner, they need to be thought of in a certain way. And that affects their decision making, because it, I guess, it masks a certain kind of insecurity. So this whole concept of external validation.
1: What do you say to leaders about what they can take from this book about having difficult conversations where there is a multiplicity and diversity of opinion?
0: Well, I think the first thing is be curious. Be curious and genuinely listen and start from there. Don't come with preconceived notions of why you think people are doing something. Actually try to understand why are they doing something. And also, it's not just about, you know, the whole concept of do unto others as you would do, you want them to do unto you, the golden rule.
1: Yes.
0: That, in my opinion, is actually can be quite damaging for people, in the sense that if you do unto others in the way that you hope they will do unto you, you are then looking at things through their lens, through your eyes, but you are imagining yourself to be in their shoes, if you know what I mean.
1: You're stuck in your perception versus entertaining perspective.
0: So I'm trying to understand Michelle, but I'm still Daryl trying to understand Michelle.
1: Correct.
0: But if I do unto others as they need done for them, then I'm trying to understand Michelle by being Michelle and looking through Michelle's eyes in Michelle's shoes, not Daryl's eyes in Michelle's shoes. Because if I was Daryl in Michelle's shoes, I'd probably think, I could be quite dismissive and say, what's the big deal?
1: Right.
0: I mean, yeah, okay, Michelle's facing these problems, but if I'm Daryl and I'm in Michelle's shoes, I'll just solve this, pop, pop, pop, pop, it's all done. So that actually can lead to you dismissing the concerns of a person. So if you tried, for example, to put yourself in someone else's shoes and look through their eyes, which requires empathy,
1: yes,
0: and that's key,
1: yep,
0: then you actually are able to better understand them. And you may not be able to solve the issue, but it's one step further than trying to see it from their point of view with your own eyes.
1: Yeah. The book talks about six principles for leading with peace. Why the need for sort of a codified blueprint of principles?
0: I think often we're told or we understand that we need to do certain things to be effective leaders or to be more empathetic. So no one's going to argue that empathy is good.
1: Yeah.
0: But how, right? No one's going to argue that you need to be courageous and understand you have a choice and make your choice. But how? Or no one's going to argue that you need to forgive people because forgiveness is good. But how do I forgive? So I wanted to write it with a little bit of structure because my sensing is you can't pursue peace as an end goal. Peace is a state, right? But my hope is that if you adhere to these principles, which all are attached to a virtue, and therefore at the end of the book, there's a way I suggest it could be practiced, whether it's a short exercise you do or a mantra that you say to yourself, that if this is a constant reminder of these things, you know, I cannot control what I cannot control. I always have a choice. Lead as things are. Things happen when they happen, for example, and the other two principles. Then peace is a state that you will evolve or get into. And it's a very Buddhist philosophy that way. You cannot pursue the state of nirvana. You can't. But it's through practice and meditation, for example, you get to certain states, but you cannot try to. It's almost counterproductive, right? So I think that's why I wanted to have a bit of structure to guide people who might be searching for this piece as leaders and as people.
1: He's the author of a great new book. I really enjoyed it, Leading with Peace. Daryl David, who's also Member of Parliament for the Ang Mo Kio GRC and Chief Executive Officer of the SJI International School. You might know him for his 22 years in media and communications as a presenter for ESPN and Singapore's Media Corp as well. He's the founder of Sika Associates, a consultancy that provides leadership and professional development based on the Leading with Peace principles, which we dive more into in the second half of my interview with Leading with Peace author Daryl David. I'm Michelle Martin. Keep reading.

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1: These are your news headlines. I'm Joshua Vong. Prime Minister Lawrence Wong has unveiled his new cabinet. From July 27th, Acting Transport Minister Jeffrey Siow and Acting Culture, Community and Youth Minister David Neo will be promoted to full ministers. Jasmine Lau will be Acting Manpower Minister, taking over from Tan Sy Leng, who will be Minister for Trade and Industry, Energy and Industry. Labour Chief Ng Chee Meng will return to Cabinet as Minister in the Prime Minister's office, while K. Shanmugam will be promoted to Senior Minister. Sim Ahn will become Second Minister for both Foreign and Home Affairs. PM Wong says the new cabinet allows experienced leaders to steer Singapore through immediate challenges and a new generation to take the country forward. The reshuffle follows the recent resignations of Acting Muslim Affairs Minister Faisal Ibrahim and Senior Minister of State Koh Poh Koon. Labour Chief Ng Chee Meng will be appointed Minister in the Prime Minister's office from next Monday, July 27th. Prime Minister Lawrence Wong announced this and other cabinet changes yesterday, noting that jobs and workforce transformation have become more pressing. Mr. Ng, who has been NTUC Secretary General since 2018, was the first Labour Chief in decades to not hold a cabinet position. The Jalan Kayu MP had asked to focus on his work on the ground shortly after winning a tight contest in the 2025 election. PM Wong says Mr. Ng's appointment will allow him to make a more impactful contribution to meet current economic and workforce challenges. Singapore's passport continues to be ranked the world's most powerful once again, with visa-free or visa-on-arrival entry to 192 destinations. It has retained its top spot in the latest Henley Passport Index, ahead of the UAE, Japan and South Korea, which allow access to 188 destinations. Sweden is ranked third, with access to 187 destinations. At the other end of the scale, Afghanistan was again ranked last of 199 passports, with access to 22 destinations. The US and Saudi Arabia have announced a civil nuclear power deal that allows the kingdom to build nuclear reactors using American technology. This agreement does not include a protocol that allows the International Atomic Energy Agency to carry out snap inspections. It would also allow Saudi Arabia to enrich uranium and reprocess nuclear waste, both of which are potential pathways to making a nuclear weapon. The deal will go into force unless the US Congress raises votes to object within 90 session days. And finally, oil prices rose more than 1.5% today, reaching their highest level in more than 6 weeks. Brent crude futures rose 2% to $96 a barrel, while the WTI rose 1.7% to over $88. It comes after the US military carried out a 12th straight night of attacks on Iran, as hostilities across the Middle East continue to escalate. Meanwhile, the Iran-aligned Houthis also opened a new front in the war by threatening Red Sea shipping. The developments have caused ships to either pause or turn back, putting uncertainty on future crude supplies and prices.
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0: Traffic.
3: There's an accident on the BKE towards Woodlands after Woodlands Avenue 3, avoid lane 1. And a vehicle has broken down on the ECP towards the city after the KPE TPE, lane 5, is affected.
0: If you see anything on the roads that we might have missed, send us a WhatsApp message at 8855-0893. But only when you're safely parked. 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
4: Thanks for joining us for the business report. I'm Ryan Huang. Asian markets are broadly higher as we see US technology firms outline significant capital spending plans that are likely to benefit chip makers in the region, while the escalating war in the Middle East is sending oil prices to 6-week highs. We'll unpack all that in a few moments. And also coming up, Malaysia-listed Me Technovation is seeking to list its semiconductor materials arm on the Singapore Exchange, moving to capitalize on the AI-fueled market rally. Plus, Mapletree Logistics Trust moves to optimize its portfolio, proposing to divest its China warehouses. And OUE REIT reports a stellar first half, with the DPU surging 28.6%. Let's take a look at the broad market action first, and that's why Asian markets are trading largely higher this morning, driven by expectations of a massive capital influx into AI infrastructure. The latest earnings from Alphabet and Tesla overnight showed no slowdown in the vast spending on that front. The search giant raised its capital expenditure plans for 2026 and now expects to spend between $195 billion and $205 billion US dollars. A lot of the spending is expected to boost Asian chipmakers. That took South Korea's KOSPI up more than 3%, led by SK Hynix and Samsung Electronics. Japan's Nikkei 225 is up by around 1%. So broadly higher, though worth noting, Singapore markets are slightly underwater, the Straits Times Index down by 0.8%. All three banks in the red, led by OCBC, down 1.9%. Investors are also focused on rising oil prices, which have renewed inflationary concerns, pushing short-term US Treasury yields to 17-week highs, as traders wager that the Federal Reserve may need to raise interest rates sooner rather than later. Brent crude futures are up by around 2%, which is trading over $96 per barrel, and that's after the US launched a new round of strikes on Iran and Yemen's Houthis targeted oil tankers in the Red Sea, widening the scope of a conflict that has cast a shadow on the global markets. Uday Vikram, co-CIO at Clay Group, tells us more.
5: You've had 3 months of oil being disrupted. So you've had 20 million barrels, only half of it was going out for 3 months. So you've had this deficit of oil, which was plugged in by three sources: China buying less, US exporting more, and everybody sort of drawing down on their inventories. And so where we stand today is that the longer this goes on, and it looks like there's no resolution here because Iran wants to monetize the Strait of Hormuz and US on principle does not want to do that, right? It's against the law. And so the longer this goes in, the reserves are very low already, right? So you have this upside in oil prices. And so I think the fear from investor standpoint is that you can't trade the headlines, but you need to have, at least from my standpoint, some energy exposure in the portfolios to hedge yourself from, upside risk on that. And I don't think, even if there's a resolution tomorrow, oil prices may go back to $75 or $70, but not below that, because everybody needs to fill up their inventories again eventually.
4: Turning to regional corporate news, the global AI boom is spurring strategic spin-offs. Bursa Malaysia-listed semiconductor equipment maker Me Technovation has announced its intention to list its materials arm on the Singapore Exchange. The proposed SGX listing is a direct play to capitalize on the broader AI-fueled semiconductor rally. By spinning off its materials unit in Singapore, the firm aims to unlock specialized shareholder value and tap into a deeper pool of international capital focused on the tech hardware supply chain. Turning to REITs, Mapletree Logistics Trust has announced a pair of proposed divestments spanning its regional and local footprint. The REIT is looking to divest its warehouses in China, valued at $107 million to an interested party. Concurrently, it is selling off a property located in Singapore's Changi South for $16.6 million. The divestments highlight MLT's disciplined approach to capital management, allowing the trust to offload mature or non-core assets in a challenging Chinese macroeconomic environment and redirect the proceeds toward debt reduction or higher-yielding acquisitions across the Asia-Pacific. And still on REITs, we turn to earnings from OUE REIT. And we have a strong beat as we see a robust financial performance for the first half of the year. Its DPU, or distribution per unit, jumped a remarkable 28.6% to 1.26 cents. The significant increase underscores the resilient operational performance of the REIT's portfolio, bucking the broader headwinds of high interest rates that have pressured the wider sector. The strong half-year numbers also point to healthy rental reversions and sustained tenant demand across its core commercial and hospitality assets, providing a notable bright spot for Singapore-focused yield investors. And that's your business report. I'm Ryan Hua.
0: Markets and business made clear. The Business Report with Ryan Huang and Chua Tian Tian. 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
1: Welcome to We Are Family. What a question, what a topic we have today. Are parents stopping their own kids from speaking up? We have all been in this position. Think about it. How often do you really stop and listen when your child has something to say? And I've been guilty of this, full disclosure. I've been busy at the laptop. My daughter's come in. Dad, this, just give me 5 minutes. Give me 10 minutes. I'm doing this. I'm doing that. We've all done it. But what if those small moments shape whether our children grow up believing that their voice matters?
2: Yes. So this morning we're asking, how do we raise children who aren't just confident speakers, but who genuinely believe that their voice deserves to be heard? And how do you draw the line between being respectful and also being unafraid to speak up? Joining us is someone who spent more than a decade helping children find this confidence. A very big, warm welcome to the show. Iris Ong, founder of The Voice House. Good morning, Iris.
3: Good morning. Thanks for having me today.
1: Fabulous. Just kick off. What is The Voice House? What do you do?
3: Okay, so The Voice House is an academy that teach children how to communicate. So in our classes, what happens is that we do a lot of role-playing, giving them situations, something like, example, for negotiation. Like, how do you negotiate with like a bunch of kids that is hoarding the playground? Or how do you do conflict management between a sibling that doesn't want to share toys? So we teach children how to manage these situations and to express themselves in the way that they can be understood.
2: Well, many parents say that, of course, they want to raise kids. I want to raise kids who are confident to speak up for themselves, whether it's at school, at the playground, like you said, or later on in life. Mm-hmm. But confidence, of course, doesn't just appear overnight.
3: Of course.
2: It needs to be built from when they were young. So from your experience, what are some of the earliest experiences that shape whether a child feels comfortable speaking up for themselves?
3: I think in Singapore, we have this culture of efficiency, right? We want to get things done fast. We want to get things done quick. So I think just now Neil mentioned that, you know, when he's working, he's kind of like brushing his keys off. I think that's a part to play. So we tend to do one of three things in Singapore. We judge too quickly, we criticize too quickly, and we blame and shame too quickly for our kids.
2: All true.
3: Yes. So we say, why do you have to say this? Why do you have to say that? Or why are you doing this? We don't try to understand our kids first because we just kind of try to assume their intentions. So I think parents should just, you know, stop, slow down, and just kind of ask their kids, you know, what do you need from me? What do you want from me? Instead of shutting them down and just assuming what they want. What the kids want, sorry.
1: We often think from the parents' perspective, but let's talk about the child's perspective. Mm-hmm. The Harvard Center on the Developing Child, they published this paper just in 2025 that highlights that children need to feel that what they say is important, that they are being noticed, that they are being listened to. Why is feeling heard such an important part of a child's emotional and social development?
3: I believe when we talk about children, we have this disconnect that we think children are very different from adults, right? But you can just, I mean, we have empathy. We can kind of put ourselves in their shoes, even at workplace, right? If you don't think that the work that you do is important, you just give up or have this mentality of nothing I do matters. So it's the same thing. So if the child feels like what they do doesn't matter, they either stop trying or stop speaking. So I don't think, it's very hard for me to communicate this just because it is quite obvious to me. But I think as parents, we just kind of, what if this is me? What if I'm at the workplace and no one listening to me? How would I feel? It's the same as the child. They'll feel the exact same thing.
2: Now, Iris, I have to say, this is very interesting to me because I'm approaching this from two different perspectives. First, I look at this through the lens of someone who grew up here. I have two very traditional Asian parents. And I'm sure most people like me, we have heard the three magic words as children, or maybe as a parent, you said it yourself. And if you're listening right now, write into us, 8855. Have you said this before? Have you heard this before? The three words are, don't talk back. Don't talk back to me. My grandmother used to say, I dare you to talk back
1: to me. How did she say it in Cantonese?
2: 你講啊? You know? And so my parents never let me feel like I can't talk to them. But depending on the situation, it can immediately be considered disrespectful. You can, you know, chalk it up to culturally. This is how we've been taught as kids. And now I have the other lens. I'm a parent now. I'm trying to raise kids in this generation. And it's easy to either continue the habits that you've grown up with, or you can go too much the other way, where I don't want to make them feel the way a lot of people have felt in their position. So I'm going to try to have them speak up as much as possible. Right. And then you kind of lose the balance there. So where's the line now, right? Between trying to raise kids who dare to speak up, who are confident to stand up for themselves, but also to be respectful. And they know, hey, I'm still your parent. Right. And there is a line there.
3: Right.
2: How do you find that line?
3: I think respect is all about tone. Right? The messaging itself is usually not the problem. Mm. So an example that I like to give is my daughter hates vegetables. She's 6 years old. And she will say things like, yucky, this is a yucky vegetable. I hate it. The meaning is that I don't like vegetable. But the delivery could use some work because yucks, I hate it, is very disrespectful.
2: It sounds like your daughter's my son. Yeah.
3: Yeah, so the intent of what she said is just to tell you that she doesn't like the vegetable. But the delivery is the one that comes across as disrespectful, right? So as parents, we try to work on the delivery. So I pull my daughter to the side. Firstly, you don't correct your child in front of other people. You put them to the side. And then have a conversation with them. You say, Meredith is my daughter. So, Meredith, I know you don't like vegetables. How can we say in a kind way that we don't hurt other people's feelings? Mm. Because people spend a lot of time cooking for us and take some time to set up the table for us. So I said, why not you say something, you can whisper to me and you can say things like, Mommy, I really don't like the vegetable. I'm not really a big fan of it. Can we try something else? And the delivery is the one that translates the disrespect. So once you work on the delivery, then the disrespect, you don't feel disrespected anymore as parents. Yeah. And I think it's the same with workplace as well. Sometimes it's not the message, it's how you deliver it. So there's a lot of TikTok nowadays to teach you how to convey messages to people. Yeah.
1: That's wonderful. But that deals primarily with respect, discipline, still quite Asian values, which is great. Right. But I love the comment we just had from Ali, who says, I'm a huge advocate about allowing my kids to speak their mind. Right. In our home, we have a rule. We use words to solve our problems and conflicts. I have a personal mantra, stay curious, not furious, whenever situations happen. And my first response to my children is, I wonder why. This gives my children a chance to speak up. This is something I'm very interested in, this idea of creative expression for children when they're young. The question I get asked more than any other, Iris, when I go to schools, speak to parents, workshops, how do you develop your funny voice, your confident voice? How do I become a better public speaker? The answers are actually quite easy. They're just a bit awkward culturally. The answer is this, because when I was a kid, my parents would actively encourage myself and my sister to effectively perform, to make jokes, to make fun of each other. You know, I would make jokes about my own parents. I would make jokes about my grandparents, never in a nasty way. But I learned self-deprecation. I learned to laugh at myself, something that's quite hard in Singapore to do, to lose face.
3: Yes.
1: I learned to always be respectful, but to laugh, to have fun, to spread joy, to be creative. How do we get to that stage?
3: I think for Singapore, it's a culture thing. We have this paisei culture, right? We want to be as small as possible, don't rock the boat, don't make too much noise, don't bother other people. I think that contributes to it. So I remember this scene at the MRT when my son was throwing a tantrum. He was just screaming and screaming. And then there's a lot of dirty looks that was thrown towards me, right? Oh. But I think people have to recognize children are still children. You need to let them have a tantrum and then just kind of accept that this is normal, and then stop like judging the parents, right? So I think we could give all parents a lot more grace when their children are like a bit louder or having an emotional breakdown. So it's just be more graceful. Right?
2: Just
3: be more graceful. But
1: I just want to come back to the creative point, the idea of children being able to speak up, being able to speak freely.
3: Right.
1: Being funny, occasionally even being cheeky without being... See, when I grew up, if I was being cheeky, I was more often than not being funny.
3: Right.
1: But here, the tone might be he's being rude.
3: Right.
1: When I wasn't actually being rude, I was just being funny.
3: Right.
1: So where do we draw that line? Do we allow our children to express themselves? Do we allow them to be humorous and creative in that way?
3: I think what parents can do in this aspect is to assume best intentions. We don't start out with the thought that our children is trying to be rude or trying to disturb you. I mean, maybe they're trying to disturb you to get your attention, right?
1: Of course.
3: And I think if you want your kids to be confident, I think the very, very first that you can do is just to model confidence to your children.
2: Hmm.
3: Like, if you want your kids to talk at the dinner table, you talk at the dinner table. A lot of parents come to me and tell me, say, oh, my son will only just say, I'm fine. And then the conversation stops. Right, I say, you don't have to force an answer out of him. You can just start by telling about your day. No, my boss did this, my co-worker did this, I'm having a bad day, I'm having a good day. Then eventually, they will start opening up as well. So just model the behavior you want to see. Children, no matter what, your children loves the parents and they will follow what the parents does at home and outside. So,
2: in terms of modeling, you mean?
3: Yes, correct.
2: Okay. Well, we have a very nice comment from Melody. Good morning, Melody. And she says, Neil and Audrey, how did the two of you become such great communicators? Anything that your parents did right?
1: Well, I've already half answered that question. In my childhood, I grew up in a very working class, Ang Mo childhood. It was a bit sink or swim. If you didn't speak up, you didn't get heard. So we were all speaking up. We were all performing. We were all encouraged to make fun of ourselves and each other. And it doesn't make you bulletproof. That's too strong a term. But it does make you more confident as a speaker, as a presenter.
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5: Ever wondered what happens behind the scenes of an interview? 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Here's a little extra from the interview.
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5: Do you think you write fiction ever?
6: Fiction? I don't know. I don't think fiction's my gift. But you never know. Although I have to say that I am very much eager to explore the concept of constructive curiosity. Like if there were 10 questions you could ask yourself in life and leadership, what would those 10 questions be and where would it take you? So that's another idea I have, which is germinating, that God willing, maybe it comes out one day.
5: Yeah, well, Scientific might have a sequel. Thank you so much, Daryl, for
6: coming
5: by.
6: Thank you.
5: 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Keep reading. I'm Michelle Martin.
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1: These are your news headlines. I'm Joshua Vong. First-term MPs Fu Zhexiang and Sean Lowe will take political office as part of a cabinet reshuffle, Prime Minister Lawrence Wong announced yesterday. Mr. Fu will be Minister of State for Manpower and Trade and Industry from September. Mr. Lowe will be Minister of State at the Education and Health Ministries from January. Goh Pei Ming will be promoted to Senior Minister of State for Home Affairs and Social and Family Development. Meanwhile, new Acting Muslim Affairs Minister Zaki Mohamad has been co-opted into the PAP's Central Executive Committee and appointed Chair of the PAP's Malay Affairs Bureau. Changi Airport's iconic control tower will be revamped as part of a $4 billion investment to overhaul Singapore's air navigation services over the next 15 years. The Civil Aviation Authority says the move is aimed at meeting growing demand for air travel and strengthening the country as a global aviation hub. Renovation works will begin in November and will include a new facade and an annex between the tower and Jewel Changi Airport by the end of 2028. The Singapore Air Traffic Control Centre will also be upgraded to house next-generation air navigation systems. Foreign Minister Vivian Balakrishnan says ASEAN's partnerships with countries around the world is key to regional resilience and remains one of its greatest strengths. He says these collaborations contribute to ASEAN's shared prosperity, as well as peace and stability beyond its shores. His comments come after post-ministerial conferences held on the sidelines of the ASEAN Foreign Ministers' meeting in Manila. There, the region's top diplomats engage counterparts from major powers, including China and the US, amid growing strategic competition in the Indo-Pacific. Mr. Balakrishnan says discussions in the Philippines also covered issues such as supply chain resilience and the digital economy. The US House of Representatives has approved a budget framework of $95 billion, with most of it earmarked to fund the war against Iran. The budget plan provides $73 billion for the armed forces and intelligence agencies. It was narrowly approved in a 216-214 vote. The package remains a budget framework for now and will next move to the Senate, where its fate is uncertain. Republicans hope to pass it there using an expedited budget procedure, which would mean bypassing the usual 60-vote threshold and Democratic opposition. And finally, in Italy, Rome's air-conditioned cinemas are offering free entry to help residents beat the intense summer heat wave. From today to August 4th, 11 cinemas and 11 libraries will be turned into climate refuges. In the cinemas, organisers will screen 10 Italian films, with entry granted on a first-come, first-served basis. The move comes as sweltering heat grips Europe. Temperatures in Greece are set to exceed 41 degrees Celsius, while wildfires are raging in France and Spain.
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0: Weather.
2: A quick look at the skies for your midday. Our southern, western and central areas are drying up nicely after a wet morning. But don't put the umbrella away just yet if you're in the north or east. Those areas will be seeing thundery showers later in the late afternoon. And temperature will range between 25 and 33 degrees Celsius.
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0: Traffic.
2: A vehicle has broken down on Dunyan Road towards the city at Dunyan Underpass. Avoid Lane 3. Another one on Corporation Road towards the PIE after Boon Lay Way. Lane 1 is affected.
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6: Welcome to Read with me, Michelle Martin. Today I'm speaking with author Daryl David, who's put together a great new book called Leading with Peace. You may know him best as Member of Parliament for Ang Mo Kio GRC, or perhaps as the Chief Executive Officer of SJI International. He's also the founder of SikaAssociates.com. They're a consultancy that provides leadership and professional development based on the principles of this book. Now, you might think Leading with Peace sounds great, but how do we get there? And that's the point of the book, Daryl tells me, to provide a framework, a sort of a blueprint for the how aspect of leading in difficult situations as well by remaining peaceful. I'll just read you the fourth principle of peace, which we go into some detail in our discussion. I am not responsible for the choices and actions of others. How can empathy, the fourth principle in the six principles that Daryl outlines in his book, how can that help you become a better leader? Let's find out.
0: Best of Live Well with Michelle.
6: Some people might think, you know, Daryl David's written a book for leaders. He's speaking to leaders. But the proceeds of the books actually go to ITE students.
7: Yes, yes. So, I mean, the aim was never to make money. I think you don't really make lots of money selling books in Singapore.
6: 5,000 and you're a bestseller.
7: The aim was to share the knowledge. You know, and it goes back again to my time as an educator, where I really, that was one of the happiest times of my life and the most meaningful times of my life.
6: Mm.
7: So sharing the knowledge, getting these philosophies out there, if it just shift something in you, to me, that's great. I'm so happy if that could happen. So I also concurrently am working on a program at ITE whereby we're going to give out like some awards to student leaders, whereby it involves a cash amount. It involves them being on our CUN, which is my division in Ang Mo Kio Hougang, our mentorship program. And part of that will involve a personal mentorship opportunity with me.
6: Wow.
7: Yeah. So I want to give them that one-on-one time to help and to guide.
6: Across a period of time?
7: Yeah. Yeah. So we are working with them now. I think we're working on the details out. Hopefully, all God willing, it should be able to start with this current academic year, because IT has just started the academic year, which means at the end in about March, April next year, we should be able to give out the awards and we can start working with them then. So the royalties from here go towards our community welfare fund. There's an amount already prepared that we're going to fund this initiative for.
6: Okay.
7: And this would go towards
6: it'll fund the awards.
7: Yeah.
6: I see. Wonderful. What does this book have to say about leaders and their responsibility to their employees? I read a great book called Multipliers, mm-hmm. In it, the academic argues that a great leader actually brings out the best. And we've all had bosses like that who see things in us that we may not have seen ourselves. Mm-hmm. So does your book talk about the responsibility that leaders have towards the people they lead?
7: Well, not in such an explicit sense, but as a part where I talk about what leaders can do to build empathy, and this was something that I think I gained also from a session with Prime Minister Lawrence Wong when he's talking to us about, you know, as leaders, as politicians, people want to know three things, right? Like, who are you? What do you stand for? What can you do for me? Who are you? What can you stand for? What can you do for me? And I kind of use what I heard there, learned there to apply it for leadership, as if you're trying to build that empathy with your team, for example, if they need to know who you are, they need to know what you stand for, what are your values, and not so much what you can do for them, but how can you support them? Do you have their back? Because, and this comes from another belief that I have, which is that, you know, with children and parents, I once worked with someone who told me that the fundamental question she always asked a child is two questions. Do your parents have your back? And do you feel loved?
6: Mm.
7: And oftentimes the question is no for both. It's kind of sad.
6: Mm.
7: So likewise, I try to apply that to leading teams. If your people, your team feel that they are valued, so not so much loved the way you love a child, but if two questions would be, Do your team feel valued by you? And of course, you can't affect how people feel, but you need to act and behave in a way that strongly gives them reason to feel that you value them. And do you have their back in anything, right? And I think if you start with those two fundamentals, you build that relationship. And that's sometimes the question is no for both. It's kind of sad.
6: Mm.
7: So likewise, I try to apply that to leading.

0: than you. Don't be insecure about it. Have the courage to pick people that could actually, who are actually better than you in certain spaces. And that's our MOQ team, our GRC team, and it's in the book as well. Very different personalities and people with professional backgrounds, but you come together so strongly as a unit.
1: Is there an anecdote in the book where you can talk about or didn't make it to the draft of the book where you wish you had led with peace a little better?
0: Well, I don't think I put it in the book. I know of all the six principles, the area I got to work on a lot is empathy. I think being able to build empathy more, understanding better. Because again, perhaps the biggest mistake I made in the past was, yes, applying the golden rule, but still seeing through my eyes, not seeing through others' eyes. I'm trying to do that a lot more. But I think, not so much an anecdote, but I would think what I wish I'd done was to be more curious and to also, curious in the sense to understand people better and not be worried so much about what they thought of me as a leader. So care for people, so people matter, mm-hmm. but what they think of me shouldn't matter.
1: Mm-hmm.
0: Yeah.
1: Yeah. And you say detachment has worked for you, actually.
0: Yes, I think detachment is it's a very powerful concept. People have a misconception that detachment means that you're
1: unfeeling
0: or you're disassociated and you don't care. Yeah, I think on the contrary,
1: yeah.
0: feelings are feelings. You can never prevent your feelings, but if you're detached and you're able to take that whole eye as observer approach, whereby you can see things differently, then you're less, I think, affected by things that might happen. Of course, it takes practice sometimes in the trenches, and you react rather than you respond, right? When we all should aim for what Frankl talked about, that space that gives us the time to respond and not react. So yes, there are times where it's going to be tough, but I think if we keep working towards that element of detachment, you can be a very caring, empathetic person by being detached. And some would, in fact, argue that that is the way to go, because if you take on everything and you get so caught up in the emotion, then it can also be very messy and it gets all pear-shaped and so on if you're not able to step back and detach yourself.
1: Yeah, I think Eileen Gu talked about that recently, the Olympian.
0: Ah,
1: she said,
0: yes.
1: You know, metacognition, she watches her thoughts.
0: Ah, okay, yeah. Yeah, I've done that a couple of times and it's fascinating. I mean, you're a psychotherapist, you would know the concept of just being the observer of the eye. You know, I as observer as opposed to I being the actor and being pulled into that whole.
1: It frees you because you see that you can step into different roles and different states. Yeah, fantastic. Your book is so accessible and your voice comes through so clearly. I have to ask a cheeky question.
0: Sure.
1: Was AI used at all in any role, any part of it?
0: Well, no. AI wasn't used at all. This. Yeah, I mean, it's interesting. I thank you for that comment, because when I wrote the book, I was wondering how should I approach it. I didn't want an autobiography. I didn't want to write the story of my life.
1: Mm.
0: But I think I'd spoken to a few people, said, look, if you're going to write a leadership book and it's going to be just about leadership principles and your thoughts, it's going to be rather anemic and very almost, you know, what's going to be, where are you going to come in? So the encouragement I had from a couple of writers was to say, you know, yes, you don't want to talk about yourself and make it an autobiography, but if you could bring something you've learned from your life into the book, why not? So that's where I started. That's how I started to approach it. And, you know, I was wondering, would people really care to read about me? Do they care about my life? And that's one thing I've always asked myself with autobiographies. I mean, if the biography of, say, SM Lee or, you know, ESM Goh Chok Tong or even the president, these are people who are great leaders. Sure, we want to read about them. But do people really care? Hearing you say that you appreciate me sharing some of the stories and the candid nature of the book, or what that you obviously feel quite, you know, works, then I'm glad. Thank you for that feedback, because I wasn't even sure whether I should be so personal and so candid. So it just became quite organic. Of course, many rewrites, many drafts, but I'm glad you think it's a positive thing to have to be candid and to share.
1: And no AI was used. So in the age of AI, though, I mean, your book is about self-leadership at its heart that anybody can use, whether they're CEO of SGI International or they are, you know, a young junior college student.
0: Yeah.
1: So in the age of AI, what principles of self-leadership do you think are more important perhaps than ever?
0: Well, it's a good question you ask, because I think, Michelle, I also chair the GPC for Education. So as an educator, I've got very strong feelings about this. For sure, we are already going down that path. If she is changing so quickly and so fast, and we have to get our students, our people ready for the AI world. But you also are going to have, I think, a space where there are certain things that AI cannot do, and people are going to value all the

0: or the humanness of humanity, for want of a better term.
1: Mm.
0: And therefore, for example, if you're going to be studying or doing subjects that are very technical based on that kind of data and information, then it can be replicated, right, in terms of by the AI and by the whole sheer volume work out there. But if there are still areas that require a person to be a person, to develop their humanity, their humanness, then that will put, I think, people still in good stead. It's almost like if you look at the concept of relevance and value add, you've got to make sure that you are best to be both, but certainly at least to be one. So if you are someone that is able to be in touch with your emotions, you're able to connect with others, you're able to provide that guidance and so on and so forth, then you have value in an organization. Versus if you're just about technical knowledge, you can be replaced.
1: Mm.
0: So I think dealing with peace books like this that talk about us and how we grow and evolve as people will be useful in terms of how we develop ourselves, that human part of us, and also perhaps develop our perspective of how things are going to be, such that you learn to also deal with the world of AI from a more calmer and balanced perspective.
1: As things change very quickly. Yeah, wonderful. Well, thank you so much for coming by and chatting about your book with us, Daryl.
0: You're welcome. Thank you.
1: It's a wide-ranging book that draws from spirituality, his experiences with football, being a diver, being a politician, being an entertainer. Very enjoyable read. I hope you pick it up. We've been talking about Leading with Peace. The new book by Daryl David. This is part two of a two-part interview. In case you'd like to listen to the whole interview, in case you missed out part one, you can listen all over again. We're on Spotify. The playlist you want is Live Well with me, Michelle. And a big part of living well, I think, is immersing yourself in great books. So keep reading. I'm Michelle Martin.
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3: I want to talk to you. 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
1: Okay, so here we are for bonus content behind the scenes with Alphany Tan from I'm In. She's the founder of the Singapore-based Asian Fit lingerie brand.
2: Yes, you're right. Hi, everybody. I'm Alphany from I'm In. Oh my God, I'm so so nervous. Okay.
1: You are a great communicator. If there's one thing that stands out for me, it's how natural you are when it comes to expressing your ideas.
2: Oh, thank you. Thank you. I'm trying my best, okay?
1: Fantastic. So let's talk about money. Have you been profit-making since day one?
2: No, we are not. The first 2 years, we are not making any profits. Just like, we just keep rolling the money. Each time we sold out a collection, then we put into our next collection, put into advertising, and then, yeah.
1: Did you pay yourselves in the first 2 years?
2: No, I didn't pay myself.
1: How did you survive?
2: Yeah, so before that, because I was in corporate for a while and I sold my business to SingPost, I have quite a little bit of savings.
1: So it's your nest egg that you were depending on?
2: Yes, you are right. Yeah.
1: Both you and your husband?
2: No, when my husband actually left SingPost, he actually joined my mentor's company whereby they run accelerator programs. So he was with my mentor for about 1 year plus.
1: Okay.
2: And then after that, I say that, no, I think the business is growing. I need your help.
1: How important are mentors or programs that help you grow as a business person? How important was that to you?
2: Wow. Actually, that's a very, very good question, because when I started my business back then, you know, Sample Store, when I was just graduated from diploma, my mentor back then, Mr. Patrick Kaur, actually went through the whole process with us and up to the M&A process, giving us, you know, the right guidance, what we should be taking, and times preventing us being bullied as well. Like, you know, what are the things that you should be doing? What are things that you should be aware of? So I find that having a mentor definitely will help you to avoid some pitfalls.
1: Mm.
2: Yeah.
1: How important is investing outside of your business? Do you have a portfolio?
2: No.
1: So everything is in the business?
2: Everything is in the business, because I believe that the best investment is myself. Yes.
1: I really enjoyed time with you, Alphany. She's wearing her own top as well.
2: Yes.
1: They make it now, bodysuits.
2: Yes, we are making our own bodysuits now.
1: Well, thank you for chatting with me.
2: Thank you so much, Michelle. I had a great time. Thanks, everybody.
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1: Ever wondered what happens behind the scenes of an interview? Well, when Daryl David came by to talk to me about his new book, Leading with Peace, How to Lead and Live with Confidence, Calmness and Centeredness, I couldn't help but ask him other questions. Here's a little extra from the interview.
0: Best of Live Well with Michelle.
1: Do you think you write fiction ever?
2: Fiction? I don't know. I don't think fiction's my gift. But you never know. Although I have to say that I am very much eager to explore the concept of constructive curiosity. Like if there were 10 questions you could ask yourself in life and leadership, what would those 10 questions be and where would it take you? So that's another idea I have, which is germinating, that God willing, maybe it comes out one day.
1: Yeah, well, Scientific might have a sequel. Thank you so much, Daryl, for coming by.
2: Thank you.
1: That's a little extra behind the scenes from my interview with Daryl David, who came by to talk to me about his new book, Leading with Peace. Keep reading. I'm Michelle Martin.
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1: These are your news headlines. I'm Joshua Vong. First-term MPs Fu Zhexiang and Sean Lowe will take political office as part of a cabinet reshuffle, Prime Minister Lawrence Wong announced yesterday. Mr. Fu will be Minister of State for Manpower and Trade and Industry from September. Mr. Lowe will be Minister of State at the Education and Health Ministries from January. Goh Pei Ming will be promoted to Senior Minister of State for Home Affairs and Social and Family Development. Meanwhile, new Acting Muslim Affairs Minister Zaki Mohamad has been co-opted into the PAP's Central Executive Committee and appointed Chair of the PAP's Malay Affairs Bureau. Changi Airport's iconic control tower will be revamped as part of a $4 billion investment to overhaul Singapore's air navigation services over the next 15 years. The Civil Aviation Authority says the move is aimed at meeting growing demand for air travel and strengthening the country as a global aviation hub. Renovation works will begin in November and will include a new facade and an annex between the tower and Jewel Changi Airport by the end of 2028. The Singapore Air Traffic Control Centre will also be upgraded to house next-generation air navigation systems. Foreign Minister Vivian Balakrishnan says ASEAN's partnerships with countries around the world is key to regional resilience and remains one of its greatest strengths. He says these collaborations contribute to ASEAN's shared prosperity, as well as peace and stability beyond its shores. His comments come after post-ministerial conferences held on the sidelines of the ASEAN Foreign Ministers' meeting in Manila. There, the region's top diplomats engage counterparts from major powers, including China and the US, amid growing strategic competition in the Indo-Pacific. Mr. Balakrishnan says discussions in the Philippines also covered issues such as supply chain resilience and the digital economy. The US House of Representatives has approved a budget framework of $95 billion, with most of it earmarked to fund the war against Iran. The budget plan provides $73 billion for the armed forces and intelligence agencies. It was narrowly approved in a 216-214 vote. The package remains a budget framework for now and will next move to the Senate, where its fate is uncertain. Republicans hope to pass it there using an expedited budget procedure, which would mean bypassing the usual 60-vote threshold and Democratic opposition. And finally, in Italy, Rome's air-conditioned cinemas are offering free entry to help residents beat the intense summer heatwave. From today to August 4th, 11 cinemas and 11 libraries will be turned into climate refuges. In the cinemas, organisers will screen 10 Italian films, with entry granted on a first-come, first-served basis. The move comes as sweltering heat grips Europe. Temperatures in Greece are set to exceed 41 degrees Celsius, while wildfires are raging in France and Spain.
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2: It's the 23rd of July and it's a Thursday.
0: Traffic.
3: The vehicle has broken down on the PRE towards Tuas after Thompson Road. Another one on the AYE towards the MCE after Jurong Town Hall Road. Avoid lane 4. And on the BKE towards Woodlands after Bukit Panjang Road. A vehicle is also broken down there as well.
0: If you see anything on the roads that we might have missed, send us a WhatsApp message at 8855-0893. But only when you're safely parked. 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
4: Thanks for joining us for the business report. I'm Ryan Huang. Asian markets are advancing today on the back of massive artificial intelligence spending projections, even as oil prices hit a six-week high amid severe geopolitical escalations in the Middle East. More on this in a few moments. And coming up, Coinbase is expanding its Singapore operations, growing its headcount to 200 despite global restructuring efforts. And also coming up, earnings from Alphabet. Its share price is down in after hours trading as the tech giant hikes its capital spending outlook to a staggering $205 billion to win the AI data center race. Plus, Tesla stock is also down, and this after its profits fall well short of Wall Street expectations amid rising operational costs. First, a look at a macro backdrop, and that's where Asian markets are trading higher this morning, driven by expectations of a massive capital influx into artificial intelligence infrastructure. The MSCI Asia Pacific Equities Gauge is up 0.7%, led by South Korea's KOSPI, which jumped more than 3% in the morning, as regional chipmakers like Samsung Electronics and SK Hynix rallied on AI spending optimism. But this tech-led exuberance is colliding with intense geopolitical concerns, and this with Brent rising to a six-week high, up 2.2%, trading over $96 a barrel, despite flows reports that Iran-backed Houthi militants have targeted two Saudi Arabian tankers in the Red Sea. Furthermore, escalating rhetoric between the US President Donald Trump and Tehran regarding the Strait of Hormuz is threatening deeper supply disruptions. This energy shock is complicating the Fed's inflation fight ahead of next week's policy meeting. Zooming in on the tech earnings, and that's where Alphabet has set a demanding tone for the tech sector, and it's announcing plans to spend capital as much as $205 billion this year. That's up from $190 billion, which it forecast in the prior quarter, and also blows past Wall Street expectations. Despite the company's core business performing well, Alphabet shares slid more than 3% in after-hours trading. The sheer scale of the investment required to build out AI computing capacity and data centers is sparking investor concern over near-term profit margins. Alphabet's results are a critical test for the AI trade, setting up intense scrutiny for the likes of Microsoft, Meta, and Amazon when they detail their own capital expenditure plans next week. Uday Vikram, co-CIO at Clay Group, tells us if the AI trade is still intact.
5: Now, I think fundamentally, the market is basically saying that it's questioning, is there a fundamental break in the story or is it just a positioning unwind? My view is that there's an 80% chance that all this is just positioning, i.e. there was a lot of euphoric activity, there's a lot of speculative activity, there were leveraged ETFs over the summer, so and so forth, which with these news sort of broke and that positioning got unwound and, you know, the stocks corrected 20-30%. I think that's 80% of the story, right? To explain the correction last 2 weeks, 20% could be a question mark on will we see an eventual slowdown in CapEx. So the way we look at it is that the AI CapEx story is still intact fundamentally, and so we have positions there, but we understand that the positioning unwind is still yet to be done, right? I mean, there's still a lot of speculative behavior. You need to sort of be on guard. You can't be full steam ahead.
4: Turning to Tesla for more earnings, the company is facing significant margin compression. The automaker's shares dropped 4% in after-hours trading following a second-quarter earnings report that fell well short of analyst estimates. The profit miss was driven heavily by rising operational costs and ongoing pricing pressures across its vehicle lineup. As Tesla aggressively cuts price to defend its market share against a flood of cheaper Chinese EV competitors, the strategy is taking a visible toll on its bottom line. The results underscore the difficult transition period the company faces as it attempts to balance volume growth with profitability in an increasingly saturated and cost-sensitive global EV market. Operating costs jumped 47% to $4.35 billion in the quarter. Nasdaq-listed crypto exchange Coinbase is looking to grow its Singapore headcount to about 200 by the end of this year, up from around 150. Coinbase says the functions expected to grow the most are engineering, customer service, relationship management, and institutional sales. Coinbase received its full major payment institution license under the Payment Services Act in 2023 and has since stepped up its investments in Singapore and the region. It opened its Singapore office yesterday at One Raffles Quay. The announcement comes just 2 months after it announced that it would cut around 14% of its global workforce, citing a need to manage costs in volatile markets and technological advances in artificial intelligence. The company says Singapore's hiring push comes as Coinbase sees a bright future for the adoption of crypto and stablecoins in the country as well as in the broader Asian region. And that's your business report. I'm Ryan Huang.

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1: 20 years of Brotsight, leadership, authenticity, and the future of Singapore's dining icon. Today on Leaders in Action, we celebrate the milestone of the Brotsight restaurants turning 20 years old. Managing Director Karsten Kelman joins us to talk about leadership lessons behind making Singapore's most enduring F&B brands and plans for the future as well. Karsten, great to have you in the studio today.
2: Thank you, Glenn. It's great to be here.
1: Yeah, you know, I was kind of hoping you might bring in a snack.
2: I'll organize that when you come and visit us. Thank you.
1: I was looking forward to some one of your great sausages or the pretzel bread that you have.
2: Got it.
1: I love that stuff.
2: Yeah. Anyway. Early, kitchen's not open yet, but okay.
1: Hey, I had the pleasure of being introduced to you a number of months ago by our mutual friend Chris Reed, and happened to be at the restaurant with him that day. And my word, this the one at Raffles City. I don't know how much busier a place can get. Like, people in and out nonstop, and you have, you know, several locations around Singapore. Business is good, huh?
2: Yeah, it's you know, business has changes, but I wouldn't say we are not complaining. It's a tough industry at the moment, but obviously 20 years here, yeah. People know our brand, and we have tried to upheld quality, consistency, price, and just good hospitality.
1: Take our listeners through the Brotsight brand. You know, many of us know it well. We've been to restaurants throughout the years, but maybe some haven't. Tell us, explain us what you do, how you do it.
2: Brotsight itself, there's a lot of people say, what does it actually mean? And it's two words. It's German Brot and Zeit. So Brot stands for bread and Zeit stands for time. And the original Brotsight was the old days when people were farmers and things like that. They were out in the field and they needed a little snack, like when the Chinese have a little bit of a tea time. Yeah. We do exactly the same. So they would have a Brotsight, which is basically a board with a little bit of cheese, ham, a little bit of a piece of bread, and then a cold beer next to it. And nice. That's exactly what Brotsight is.
1: Nice. And so, obviously your menu is greatly expanded from just that.
2: Yeah, absolutely. I mean, we can't live on bread and cold cuts only. So we have basically expanded. We have always kept it very German, not necessarily just Bavarian, but all over Germany. So we are very diverse. We go from the north to the south, and then we have our seasonal menus. And I believe that's probably what kept our brand very diverse and very lively and very interesting. So we do seasonal things about 5 or 6 times a year. Mm. Obviously, one of them, big one, is Oktoberfest, which everybody kind of knows, the Christmas, the white asparagus. And these are things I believe that probably drives. And then different beers at different seasonalities as well, which makes my job as the MD also very interesting. I love that I can
1: Somebody's got a taste test, is that what you mean?
2: That's exactly what we do, 100%.
1: Good for you. Now, how many outlets do you have in Singapore these
2: days? We have four here now.
1: And where are they?
2: We have Vivo City, which is our flagship, which has actually been there for 20 years. Mm. We have Raffles City, which is there for about 18 years now. Westgate, who's been there for, I believe, 14-15 years, and then we just opened our little sister outlet, if you can call it that, in the CBD, Stanley Road, which has been there for about a year and a half now.
1: Yeah. Okay. Yeah. I remember, you know, we first moved to Singapore 23 years ago and lived down at the Caribbean at Keppel Bay, and I remember right when they first opened that Brotsight down there at Vivo, went down there and you know, used to patronize that one a bit, and delicious food. I was sad to hear that the one in East Coast in Joo Chiat closed, because we lived in East Coast for many years, and we used to go down there all the time. Yeah. That was such a lovely location, right by I-12, but you know, the world changes.
2: I think the world changes, exactly. It wasn't necessarily us who wanted to move out. We got a new homeowner, a gentleman who bought the property and basically wanted to basically renovated it. So maybe we can get a hold of Melvin next. but it's the whole idea was that he wanted to redevelop it. Yeah. Found out that he could build another floor. So instead of just having a single floor unit, he could build a second. So I've just saw the pictures of of the redevelopment. Yeah. And whatever we are coming back, time will tell.
1: Yeah, sure. Sure. you know, broadly speaking, the F&B space is a really tough space in Singapore. I was reading a stat a month or so ago, said something like 420 F&B outlets, and that could be a catering service or it could be an actual restaurant, had closed per month in 2025 in Singapore. Like a massive number of closures. And here, you know, touch wood, Broadset has been able to survive 20 years of a lot of great times, but a lot of downtimes too, economically speaking. Yeah. What is the success? Where is that nexus of you found the right food, you found the right locations, the right price? What is it that's helping you succeed?
2: I think you just said that we have.
1: I didn't mean to give you the answer.
2: That's fine, but that's perfect. I believe we've always been very true to who we are. Like in any business, consistency, price points. We have a word in German called Gemütlichkeit, which basically means a place where you feel at home, you get taken care of. Mm. And I think this has again something that has basically brought through the years of Broadside. I wasn't there necessarily when we opened. I've been here since it opened. Yeah. So I believe during our anniversary party, I said thank you to the past founders as well, and obviously chefs and so on. And obviously as we go into Broadside, it goes forward. You know, we keep on striving to be interested and interesting for our clients. And this is where, coming back to the seasonality, we have our classic pork novel, which we have sold probably about 2 million of now.
1: Is that right?
2: Yes, which is our signature dish.
1: Wow.
2: And then obviously now we have renewed ourselves to a certain extent for a period of about 2.5 months where we celebrate 20 years of Broadside with a little bit of an Asian touch.
1: Mm. Yeah. And what's that? What's the national touch you got?
2: The national touch, I think, is a thank you to Singapore, which we call home. Mm. So many of our dishes, I'll give you an example. We have a wonderful beef goulash on the menu. We have turned that into a beef goulash rendang.
1: That's nice.
2: Yeah, which is good. Our pork noggle has had a little bit of a twist too and become mala. So okay. If you want to have a pork noggle mala, then come to Broadside. We're taking our very famous schnitzel and now turn it into a salted egg schnitzel as well.
1: Oh, that's so got to be a huge favorite with
2: it
1: folks.
2: It is beautiful. It's a top seller.
1: Yeah. Wow.
2: And then, of course, the famous apple strudel has gotten a little bit of a Gaia feel as well. So,
1: okay.
2: So if you're interested to taste what I would call a classic German cuisine and then has a little bit of twist of Singapore, this is exactly what you need to do until 26th of August.
1: Well, of course, anytime you're talking food in Singapore, you know, everyone listens, right? Everyone automatically wants to know what's going on.
2: Sure.
1: We're talking to Karsten Kelman, the managing director of Broadside, celebrating 20 years in Singapore up until the end of August, including their 20th anniversary menu, part of which Karsten was just mentioning. People, it's a tough market for to hire and retain talent in everything, but no sector is harder than F&B. What's your secret to hiring good people, attracting good people, and then keeping them, most importantly?
2: That's a good question. And I think one of the main things I did when I came on board was I had a look at the overall structural of Broadside, our people, how we were functioning and how we were delivering. And basically probably changed the culture a little bit, gave people that was on the floor, people in the both front and back of the house, a voice, gave them an opportunity to give us ideas of where they think we could progress and where we could do things better. And this really helped me in terms of restructuring what we wanted to achieve. We had a talk to our clients, of course, because in the end of the day, without them and return customers, we won't succeed. So we have, without going too digitally and things like that, we have increased and what we have done, set up new systems, reservation systems, CRM systems. So we talk to our customers daily, not just from a operation perspective, but also what we get back of house. So we get a lot of information, a lot of commentary. And then personally, as me, I mean, although I'm the MD, I'm a very, you met me at Raffle City, correct? Yeah. So I actually like to be in the Blitz a lot. So yeah. I meet a lot of our guests there, which of course is kind of, that's become our friends. And this is what Broadside is all about.
1: How important is that to be for the leader or the leadership, whether it's the C-suite, the MD, the CEO, yeah. to be hands-on, on the ground, in the business, whatever the business is? What insights do you gain? What value do you not only receive but give?
2: Yeah, I think for me, coming from another company, coming into Broadside, although I've done hospitality for some 40 years, it was the opportunity, and I believe that the staff, particularly all our employees, felt that they were suddenly a part of the company. And that for me was very nice, and they felt the open door policy. It was amazing to get feedback. People come and knock on the door and say, "Hey, Carsten, do you have 5 minutes? I just want to tell you a little bit about this and what I have observed. Do you have time for me?" And you know, we have time for all of our staff. And for me, that has done a great deal of help. I learn every day, and I want to teach them how to get better at what they do as well.
1: It's such a basic concept, isn't it? You know, people just want to be heard. People want to be seen. People want to, you know, have their opinion, you know, valued. And you know, people that work the front line in some of these businesses, it's hard work. Long days, on your feet, you know, 100%. Dealing with customers who are sometimes not so pleasant. And it always amazes me that some management doesn't see how important it is to have that voice coming through from the staff.
2: Yeah, I think the human aspect of food and beverage is very important, both from a managerial perspective, but certainly also from a customer perspective. Yeah. It's very important that you have that connection.
0: For the full conversation and more podcasts, visit moneyfm893.sg.
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1: These are your news headlines. I'm Joshua Vong. Yemen's Houthi militants have claimed attacks on two Saudi oil tankers in the Red Sea as part of a naval blockade on Saudi Arabia. The two vessels were identified as the Ancilia and Layla. The Ancilia was reportedly struck by a missile near the Saudi port of Jizan late yesterday. The attack on the Layla remains unconfirmed. The blockade by the Houthis, who are aligned with Iran, raises the risk of a second chokehold on the world's oil supplies and is seen as a tactical move by Tehran to gain leverage in its war with the US. Meanwhile, oil prices rose more than 1.5% today, reaching their highest in more than 6 weeks. Brent crude futures rose 2% to $96 just after 8 a.m., while the WTI rose 1.7% to over $88. It comes after the U.S. military carried out a 12th straight night of strikes on Iran, as hostilities across the Middle East continue to escalate. The developments, including in the Red Sea, have caused ships to either pause or turn back, putting new uncertainty on future crude supplies and prices. A 31-year-old woman has died while diving in the waters of Tioman in Malaysia. The victim was part of a dive trip on Sunday, July 19th, at Pulau Tulai, along with nine other participants, an instructor and a dive master. Police say she likely got separated from the group at a depth of 17.6 meters. She was found on the seabed not far from the diving site. A post-mortem later found she died from a condition where gas or air bubbles enter the arterial bloodstream. Singapore's passport continues to be ranked the world's most powerful once again, with visa-free or visa-on-arrival entry to 192 destinations. It has retained its top spot in the latest Henley Passport Index, ahead of the UAE, Japan and South Korea, which allow access to 188 destinations. Sweden is ranked third with access to 187 destinations. At the other end of the scale, Afghanistan was again ranked last of 199 passports, with access to 22 destinations. And finally, Coinbase, the largest cryptocurrency exchange in the US, has opened a new Singapore office and plans to expand its workforce in the country. The office at One Raffles Quay replaces premises at a WeWork space in Collyer Quay. The Nasdaq-listed company added that the move reflects its confidence in Singapore as a global digital asset hub. Coinbase hopes to grow its headcount in Singapore from 150 to 200 by the year end, across customer service, engineering, compliance and sales. Its expansion in Singapore follows a recent 14% cut to its global workforce, citing cost management and advances in AI.
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0: Weather.
2: To expect cloudy skies throughout the afternoon with temperatures sitting a high of 33 degrees Celsius and a low cool of 25 degrees Celsius.
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0: Traffic.
2: There is a vehicle breakdown on the AYE towards the MCE after Jurong Town Hall Road, so do avoid lane 4. And I'm also seeing another vehicle breakdown on the BKE towards Woodlands after Bukit Panjang Road, and a vehicle breakdown on Corporation Road towards the PIE after Boon Lay, so do avoid lane 1 there.
0: If you see anything on the roads that we might have missed, send us a WhatsApp message at 8855-0893, but only when you're safely parked. Take a step back and reset with Lynn Lee. A clear look at the stories shaping Singapore and the world, from current affairs to business and industry, through sharp conversations and fresh perspectives, understand what's driving change. Reset. clarity for the rest of your day.
4: That's right, you're with me, Lin Lee, on Reset. A very good afternoon to you. 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I hope you're doing well. It's Thursday already, which means we're close enough to the weekend to start making plans, but not quite close enough to switch off just yet. We've got a packed afternoon ahead in just a few moments. I'll be speaking with my guest Audrey Yap on our weekly segment, Sweet Talk. We'll explore her leadership journey, the choices that shaped her career, and what she's learned from building a business over more than three decades. Then at 2 o'clock, producer Alexandra Parada drops by for All Set, where we'll share some ideas if you're still wondering what to do this weekend. Great to have you with us this afternoon. Let's start.
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4: When we think about innovation, we usually think about inventors, breakthrough technologies, or the next big idea. But behind every successful innovation is someone who helps turn that idea into something that lasts, a business, an organization, or even an industry. My guest today has spent more than two decades doing exactly that as the co-founder and managing director of Yusan Audrey. Audrey Yap has helped businesses protect and commercialize their ideas while building one of Singapore's leading intellectual property firms. Now today, she also champions innovation more broadly as chairman of the Singapore Innovation and Manufacturing Excellence Award. Audrey, a very warm welcome to you. Great having you in the studio with me.
5: Thank you so much, Lynn. It is my great pleasure to be here as well.
4: Now, you know, Audrey, when people think about leadership journeys, they probably picture someone who founded a tech company or built a MNC, a multinational business. Intellectual property law isn't usually the first thing that comes to mind. So let's start there. What first drew you into this field?
5: Well, thank you for that question, Lynn Lee. I think it's really about the fact that I've always been fascinated by brands, technology, innovation, ideas, the people behind it. So when you think in terms of a tech company, you think in terms of, well, Steve Jobs, you know, and what he's done to transform the way people look at technology. You think of Elon Musk, for example. But the reality of it is that it's something that affects us every day. You know, when we wake up, we typically reach out for something that is a branded toothbrush. We put on our cosmetics for the women and the men shave. So all these are different elements of intellectual property. Wow. And that's where the journey began.
4: Wow, it's interesting. Very interesting listening to you speak about that, because intellectual property sounds very legal on paper. But the way you describe it, it's really about ideas, innovation, and helping businesses realize the value of what they've created. Was that what kept you interested all these years?
5: Absolutely. And that is underscored today. If you look at, you know, the value of intangible assets, what captures, for example, innovation and brands, it's valued at US 80 trillion.
4: Wow.
5: Globally. This is according to the World IP Organization. And trade in ideas and intellectual property annually reach US $1 trillion. So when you think in terms of what it is, it seems so mundane, a brand on a toothbrush, or you know, your usual tech for everybody who holds a phone, for example. But you don't think about what goes on behind it, the entire business. So it's not just a legal tool. In fact, today it's very much a business tool, an economic asset, and something that will really communicate the value of a company or a product to its consumers. So it's very real. And that's why I love it, even till today. I've not gotten bored of it. I've been in this industry for 30 over years, and it's still current, it's still relevant, because you're always at the cusp of the next big wave.
4: Wow. You speak with such passion, you know.
5: At what point
4: did you, you know, go from enjoying the work to thinking, I'd actually like to build something of my own?
5: Well, when we started, and that was in 1999, where the law firm that I established, Yusan Audrey, it was an idea that businesses needed to have an a advisor or a consultant who was able to help them to navigate what seemed to be a very cumbersome, as you mentioned, technical legal area and translate that into business language. Mm. And we had this calling to really look into the area and design what we call IP strategies to help companies not only own their IP, but to be able to use it as a competitive tool. But we were way ahead of our curve because in 1999, the IP Office of Singapore wasn't even established yet.
4: Mm.
5: And there were a lot of naysayers because they didn't understand what intellectual property was about.
4: Mm-hmm.
5: Very often, it's mistaken to be real estate, just of the mind, something like that, I say. So that was the education process for people that we met and companies that we tried to support.
4: Wow. And what do you remember most about those early days of building Yusan Audrey? Was it exciting, terrifying, or perhaps a little bit of both?
5: Good question. Many people forget that setting up a law firm is still like heading up a startup, right? You have to look at your market. You have to understand who you're supporting. And as a consequence, you have the same challenges that startups will go through, being able to convince someone that you have the wherewithal to help them and what seemed to be a very nascent industry at that point in time as well. So the usual mix of what's required to get that setting up a law firm is still like

0: courage, conviction, a great team, and a shared faith that we are blessed that we are able to pursue this calling. What I mean by that is that I have the great fortune of having a wonderful team where the co-founders are still together today, 28 years, from the inception. And we support each other, we cajole each other, we encourage each other, even through the ups and downs. And there have been ups and downs. I think no one can ever start a company and say they never entered a value or they had a challenging period. I think that's the reality of every entrepreneur. And it's the same for a law firm.
1: Yeah, I find that quite fascinating, the transition, because most professionals, they spend their careers trying to become better practitioners, and then you decided to become an entrepreneur instead. You know, because being good at your profession doesn't automatically means you might be good at building a business, right? So looking back, what surprised you most about entrepreneurship?
0: That's a fantastic question. I would put that where you're leading a professional services firm, you have an additional burden, if you will, or a challenge. And that is that you also have to be professionally competent. It's not enough for you to say, I'll be a great entrepreneur, and not be able to establish that you're good at what you do. You need to be able to combine both. What they don't teach you in law school is entrepreneurship. And by way of background, I was a law lecturer before. So it was a transition from academia to practice. And, you know, when you're in academia, you're looking at professional pursuits, excellence in publications. You're looking at being top of your game in terms of thinking, legal thinking particularly, and that you have razor-sharp awareness of, you know, the ecosystem of law you navigate. But as an entrepreneur, you have the day-to-day worries of, you know, meeting payroll, having clients understand you, whether or not you have been able to communicate your value and delivering that value. And that's why I mentioned in the beginning about having a great team. I know there are solo practitioners out there, but I wonder, you know, how much heavier the burden is, because having my great partners, of course, you can see from the name of the firm, Yusan Audrey. The other co-founder is Chu Yusan, who heads up the corporate and transactional aspects. And I lead the intellectual property aspects. Both had to come together in a cohesive way for the companies that we support. Because it's not enough to just have a great brand or a great product or a great innovation. You've got to bring it to the marketplace. You've got to navigate the commercial transactions to get there. So all these have to come together, and the entrepreneur mindset will have to be primarily within the structure of the firm. How do I build it to be able to make it last and make it meaningful? That's our dual challenge, if you will.
1: Wow. Even more amazing, you know, and quite exceptional, going from academia to practice and entrepreneurship. So at what point did you realize your role had fundamentally changed, that you were no longer just responsible for clients, but for people, culture, and of course the future of the organization you're building?
0: Thank you for that question. I think that, in fact, that was the primary motivation from inception. It was really pivoting at different points in time as we began to better understand, as we worked with the companies, what they needed. But our very first tagline was the law firm for entrepreneurs. In other words, we were entrepreneurs ourselves, serving other entrepreneurs. So from the inception, it was always that companies needed sound legal counsel, especially in this new area of intellectual property. And so that was always at the heart of what we wanted to do. But today, our tagline, and we did our branding, we take medicine ourselves, and that was Igniting Possibilities, IP, because it's about igniting possibilities for our clients and for the people that built Yusan Audrey together, because we want to make sure that they also see meaning in delivering good services, and the companies that we supported grew immensely. In fact, We serve quite a number of ASEAN unicorns, and we're very proud of that. And they often join

0: joke that we are their secret weapon because, you know, underlying a great company is really good and sound corporate strategies supported by intellectual property. And so that's how we have evolved to really better understand the articulation of value for these companies, what's needed, and helping them to get there. So what we do see that increasingly now, it's not just tracking the IP itself, so what the product does or what the idea is, but really tracking the IP value. How much of that brand has translated to your bottom line, your return on investment? Because one of the things that we all understand, and I think Money FM is an appropriate title, because we think in terms of dollars and cents, especially for businesses. They don't file a patent because it's nice to have. It's not an academic exercise. They don't register a trademark because, you know, it's nice to have a certificate on the wall. They do so because it protects their competitive advantage. It communicates to their consumer what it's all about. And they have the confidence that they're able to compete because they own that space of innovation that they've created, that they spend blood, sweat and toil to get to.
1: Now, Audrey, I'd like to hear more about your experience specifically to do with leadership. You know, when you think back to the younger Audrey, how different a leader are you today?
0: Ah, that's the million-dollar question, isn't it? I think when we start out, we're all bright-eyed, bushy-tailed. We have this great ambition, and you think you can transform the world. I still do, but in a different way. I think reality hits when you recognize that you have to manage a whole host of things apart from just doing great work. I think when you go through law school, you tend to be very idealistic. You know, I want to serve the public. I want to do something different. I want to be able to champion rights. But in the business world, it's different. You recognize the challenges entrepreneurs go because it's not an easy route. And everybody knows that companies go through the valley of death in the first 7 years. You want to be able to make a difference to get them through that. And so it translates back to being a leader within the organization that I'm in to also mentor the younger ones to have the same mindset. It's not just if you work with Audrey, you have that experience, but everyone in the team shares the same culture, the same experience, the same ethos of wanting to make a difference for the companies we serve. And I think that that has been transformative in terms of the way I approach leading the firm.
1: Okay. As your son Audrey grew, what has been the biggest leadership lesson you've learned? Not about the law, but about people.
0: To have courage. And the reason why I say that is that there are always things that hit you where you least expect it. COVID is an example. You know, you have to completely transform the way you do things. And you also have to be there to encourage the team because they are fearful. And when you go through, for example, financial challenges where the economics of a particular country or an industry is going through a very rough patch, what do you need to do in order to get through that? And you need to be strong. And so that's why I talk about courage and strength, because you need to be strong for your people, yet be humble enough to recognize you need the team to pull together because you can't do it alone. And that's something I value tremendously, because I think that when you go through those times and you see how the team just gels, they will just pitch in. Everybody does their very best because they know we're going it together. The commitment is there. To me, that's been one of the most significant moments of being a leader.
1: Oh, amazing. Founders often tell me that leading people is much harder than building products or even winning clients. So as organizations grow, many founders also discover they have to let go of the things that made them successful in the first place. What was the biggest adjustment you had to make as a leader?
0: Adjustment in terms of?
1: Something that you might not have been quite comfortable doing.
0: I guess I've been privileged enough to feel that I'm doing what I love. Mm. So that's why I asked for a rephrasing of that question. Mm-hmm. While I recognize that I've often had to pivot, I've always done it with a sense of the fact that I'm on a journey.
1: Mm.
0: And there are no expectations that a journey is always in a specific trajectory. Perhaps it's just the way I approach life.
1: Mm-hmm.
0: I believe that it's continual learning. And maybe it's also because of the space I'm in.
1: Right.
0: When you're in intellectual property and you're working with innovators, mm-hmm. whatever they do is always unexpected or new or inventive. You expect to see something you've never seen before because that's exactly how industries change. They are disruptive. They are groundbreaking, you know, from lab tests to, you know, COVID diagnostic kits to the breakthrough vaccine, through the latest phone, through AI and robotics.
1: Mm.
0: They are never the same. And so, you know, I guess where I'm coming from is that it's critical to have that ability to be flexible. And maybe if you wanted to say one big adjustment is that I've had to be more flexible than I've ever been before in law school. Because in law school, there is more expectation of what a particular outcome is.
1: Hmm.
0: You know, there is the rigor of law, for example, the discipline of IP. And so you know that it has to have some certainty. But in business, you can't have that.
1: Hmm.
0: And so you need to be able to understand it's not always on stable ground you stand on, but you can still stand even as you wobble.
1: Hmm. Yeah, I think there must have been many, many moments people outside an organization never see. And leadership can look very polished from the outside. But those difficult conversations, difficult decisions, I think that's where leaders are really forged. And I think you must be a very courageous and brave leader. Listening to you. Now, you've worked with founders, inventors, and business leaders for more than, you know, two decades, a few decades now. That's a unique vantage point because you've seen companies right at the beginning of their journey, and you've also seen which ones can go on to succeed. Have you developed an instinct for the qualities that give someone the best chance of building a successful organization?
0: I think that's also the billion-dollar question now. It's really interesting because when I meet companies, some of them actually say, I want to be a unicorn. You know, can you train me up to be a unicorn? And I tell them, by definition, unicorns are something that happen, you know, a mythical character that happens not by design. So what is interesting is that when you look at companies, first, the passion is critical. So that's not wrong because that's what investors look for as well.
1: Mm-hmm.
0: But it is also very important that they have the discipline to understand what exactly they have and really transform that thinking into a real business. Now, it sounds like a motherhood statement. Of course, you have to, you know, from the idea, create the product, and from the product, bring it to the market. But there are many who do not appreciate the challenges. So being prepared, understanding that you will have competitors, that you will have potential copycats, and preparing for that becomes very critical. In other words, and that's why I speak as passionately as I do about intellectual property, because in my space, the only category of law that allows you ownership over your ideas, your product, your process, your innovation, your recipes, secrets, is intellectual property.
1: Mm.
0: So it's like, you know, if you buy a piece of land, you expect to have the title deed.
1: Mm.
0: If you create a product, what is the title deed to a product? And that is a patent. What is the ownership rights over your brand name? That is a trademark. And the discipline of asking yourself the question, can I own this product? And I don't mean the physical, but the idea behind the product is very important, because if you don't, if you are successful, you open yourself up very quickly to copycats. And the only difference between you and the copycat is time. Mm. And in today's world, where copies can be made so quickly and replicated so quickly, you don't have the luxury of time. So you do need to look at other areas that give you that protection and that ability to combat competitors effectively. So that when you say, well, you know, especially when you're trying to raise money and you go all the way to the capital markets, you can, when you tell them, oh, the market is worth X amount and I can confidently get 50% of that, how do you ensure that is the case? Mm. You have to ensure, because you own it and you have the competitive advantage through this protection. So that's why it's very interesting to have companies do that, and these are the ones that succeed.
1: Well, intellectual property sounds like, you know, almost like buying insurance after the house had already caught fire. People only realize what they have once it's at risk.
0: Yes, indeed. And I like to share a couple of stories, because I think that it's always inspiring. Old Chunky is a client, and in fact, I'm a board member of the company. And when they started, it was a hawker business. Mm. And indeed, it's just a humble curry puff. Today is a listed company with more than 100 million in revenue. And the question here is, how did that work? And the founder and chairman, Mr. Han, always says this, Audrey, I had no money. There was hardly anything in my pocket. But I know that I need to own the name Old Chang Kee. Mm. And I registered it with the trademark office. And I ensured that I owned it. And today, look at where I am. Mm. So it's something as simple as the humility to understand, I want to invest in this. Once I am successful, I will have the protection I need and the confidence that I can grow the business. Something as simple as a humble curry puff, but where it is today.
1: Audrey, you've spent much of your career helping business protect innovation, and we really want to get to your work with the Singapore Innovation and Manufacturing Excellence Award, but we've run out of time, so I was wondering if you could stay on and, you know, continue this conversation, because we have the news coming up in just a few seconds. Would that be okay?
0: Yes, of course.
1: Okay, we've been speaking to co-founder and managing director of Yusun Audrey, a law firm. She's Audrey Yap, and she's been helping businesses protect and commercialize their ideas while building one of Singapore's leading intellectual property firms. We'll be right back with Sweet Talk after the news.
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5: These are your news headlines. I'm Joshua Vong. Yemen's Houthi militants have claimed attacks on two Saudi oil tankers in the Red Sea as part of a naval blockade on Saudi Arabia. The two vessels were identified as the Ancilia and Layla. The Ancilia was reportedly struck by a missile near the Saudi port of Jizan late yesterday. The attack on the Layla remains unconfirmed. The blockade by the Houthis, who are aligned with Iran, raises the risk of a second chokehold on the world's oil supplies and is seen as a tactical move by Tehran to gain leverage in its war with the US. Meanwhile, oil prices rose more than 1.5% today, reaching their highest in more than 6 weeks. Brent crude futures rose 2% to $96 just after 8 a.m., while the WTI rose 1.7% to over $88. It comes after the U.S. military carried out a 12th straight night of strikes on Iran as hostilities across the Middle East continue to escalate. The developments, including in the Red Sea, have caused ships to either pause or turn back, putting new uncertainty on future crude supplies and prices. A 31-year-old woman has died while diving in the waters of Tioman in Malaysia. The victim was part of a dive trip on Sunday, July 19th, at Pulau Tulai, along with nine other participants, an instructor and a dive master. Police say she likely got separated from the group at a depth of 17.6 meters. She was found on the seabed, not far from the diving site. A post-mortem later found she died from a condition where gas or air bubbles enter the arterial bloodstream. Singapore's passport continues to be ranked the world's most powerful once again, with visa-free or visa-on-arrival entry to 192 destinations. It has retained its top spot in the latest Henley Passport Index, ahead of the UAE, Japan and South Korea, which allow access to 188 destinations. Sweden is ranked third, with access to 187 destinations. At the other end of the scale, Afghanistan was again ranked last of 199 passports, with access to 22 destinations. And finally, Coinbase, the largest cryptocurrency exchange in the US, has opened a new Singapore office and plans to expand its workforce in the country. The office at One Raffles Quay replaces premises at a WeWork space in Collyer Quay. The Nasdaq-listed company added that the move reflects its confidence in Singapore as a global digital asset hub. Coinbase hopes to grow its headcount in Singapore from 150 to 200 by the year end, across customer service, engineering, compliance and sales. Its expansion in Singapore follows a recent 14% cut to its global workforce, citing cost management and advances in AI.
2: 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Date check.
6: It's Thursday, the 23rd of July.
2: Traffic.
6: There's a vehicle breakdown on the CTE towards the SLE after AMK Avenue 5, and I'm also seeing heavy traffic on the PIE towards Tuas between the CTE City and Paya Lebar Road.
2: If you see anything on the roads that we might have missed, send us a WhatsApp message at 8855-0893, but only when you're safely parked. 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
6: Good afternoon, and you're tuning in to The Business Report with me, Chua Tian Tian, where we take you through the moves and views that matter to you in the world of business and finance as you head into the second half of your workday. And at this hour, we discuss how Alphabet again raised already sky-high estimates for capital spending in 2026, and that's before turning the attention to earnings out of SGX-listed Keppel DC REIT and OUE REIT. And joining me on a Thursday, as always, is David Chow, Director of Azure Capital, and it's a little bit more special this time around because he's joining me from a moving bus on his way to a work trip in KL. Well, let's start with global news today. David, Alphabet again raised already sky-high estimates for capital spending in 2026, telling investors that expenses may top $200 billion as it races to build the computing power necessary to fuel its AI ambitions. Now, the Google parent projected capital expenditures of $195 to $205 billion in 2026, up from a previous estimate of as much as $190 billion, above the roughly $186 billion that analysts had estimated. Now, what do you make of the numbers as well as Alphabet's latest results?
7: I think management bumped up the expected capital expenditure to more than $200 billion. Tells us management is seeing demand for AI infrastructure, you know, significantly exceeding supply. Importantly, investors were willing to accept the higher spending because the core business continues to deliver. Google Search, you know, remains resilient despite concerns over AI chatbots. Cloud continues to post strong growth, and AI-related products are beginning to contribute to monetization In other words, Albert is showing that it can invest aggressively, you know, while still generating healthy cash flows. So the another thing I have noticed is that the market is also increasingly rewarding companies that can demonstrate both AI leadership and financial discipline. Albert is not spending simply to keep up with competitors. It's investing because customer demand for AI computing, cloud infrastructure and enterprise AI services continue to accelerate. So for investors, this also sends a positive signal for the broader AI supply chain. Companies supplying your GPUs, networking equipment, memory chips and data center infra should continue to benefit if hyperscalers like Alphabet maintain this level of spending.
6: And staying on the theme of AI, David, OpenAI's president Greg Brockman acknowledged that Moonshot AI had developed a competitive new AI model and said he wasn't sure whether the Chinese firm had piggybacked on the ChatGPT maker's technology. Now, what do you make of the comments as well as the launch of the Kimi K3 for the global AI industry?
7: Well, I think this highlights that AI competition is becoming increasingly global rather than being dominated solely by US companies. Greg Brockman's comments acknowledge that Chinese AI firms are closing the technology gap much faster than many expected. Whether Moonshot AI rely on OpenAI's technology is still uncertain, so it's important not to jump to conclusions without evidence. But what is undeniable is that Kimi K3 demonstrates that Chinese developers are becoming increasingly capable of producing competitive frontier models. And from an industry perspective, more competition is actually positive. It accelerates innovation, drive down your inference costs and give enterprises more choices when deploying AI solutions. So instead of one or two dominant models, we are likely moving towards an ecosystem where different models specialize in different applications. So for investors, the focus should increasingly shift away from asking who has the single best model. The bigger opportunities actually, I think, lies in the companies enabling AI adoption, cloud providers and we also have the likes of semicon firms, so networking equipment manufacturers, enterprise software companies integrating AI into everyday business workflows.
6: And back home in Singapore, David, all eyes are on Keppel DC REIT because the REIT raised its DPU, or distribution per unit, by 11.3% to 5.714 Singapore cents for the first half ended June. And that's from 5.133 Singapore cents the year before. The growth was driven by contributions from positive reversions and escalations secured in prior periods, as well as acquisitions of Tokyo Data Center 3 and remaining interests in Keppel DC Singapore 3 and 4. How far were the latest numbers in line with your expectations then?
7: On Keppel DC REIT, I would say the result slightly ahead of my expectations. An 11.3% increase in DPU is a very solid performance, particularly given that REITs have been operating in a higher interest rate environment over the past year. What I like is that the growth wasn't driven by just one factor. Firstly, you can see the REIT continue to benefit from positive rental reversions and contractual rental escalations, showing that demand for high quality data center space remains strong. Secondly, recent acquisitions such as Tokyo Data Center 3 and the remaining interest in Keppel DC Singapore 3 and 4 immediately contributed to earnings, demonstrating management's ability to grow through disciplined acquisitions. Looking ahead, I actually remain constructive on the sector. AI adoption, cloud computing and digital transformation continue to increase demand for data center capacity globally. So while investors should keep an eye on financing costs and potential new supplies, I believe Keppel DC REIT remains one of Singapore's strongest structural growth REITs.
6: And finally, David, let's wrap up with another counter to watch, which is OUE REIT. Now, its manager said yesterday that the REIT's DPU improved 28.6% year-on-year to 1.26 Singapore cents from 0.98 Singapore cents for the first half ended June. And this comes on the back of stronger hospitality performance, income contributions from the acquisition of Salesforce Tower, and lower interest expenses due to effective capital management. Now, again, how far were the numbers in line with your expectations? That's one. And how should investors read into the REIT's latest performance?
7: For OUE REIT, it has delivered a stronger than expected results. A near 29% increase in DPU is a meaningful improvement. And more importantly, the growth came from several different areas rather than a single one-off contributor. know, when we look at the hospitality portfolio, it has continued to benefit from healthy tourism and business travel, while the acquisition of Salesforce Tower added a high-quality income-generating asset. At the same time, lower interest expenses reflected disciplined capital management, allowing more earnings to flow through to unit holders. So what this tells investors is that management is executing well on both the operational and financial fronts. They are growing rental income, improving the quality of the portfolio, and managing borrowing costs effectively, despite the changing interest rate environment. Going forward, I think investors should focus on occupancy levels, rental reversions, and interest rate outlook. If financing costs continue to moderate and Singapore office and hospitality markets remain resilient, OUE REIT should be well positioned to sustain healthy distributions.
6: Well, thanks so much for joining us on the go, David. Really appreciate it. Once again, that was David Chang, Director at Azure Capital, and that's your business report. This hour, I'm Chua Tian Tian.
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1: Welcome back to Sweet Talk, our weekly leadership conversation. Now, earlier before the news, I was speaking with Audrey Yap, co-founder and managing director of law firm Yusan Audrey. Audrey has helped businesses protect and commercialize their ideas while building one of Singapore's leading intellectual property firms. Today, she also champions innovation more broadly as chairman of the SMF Innovation and Manufacturing Excellence Award. Audrey, really good to have you stay with us, stay on and chat with us here on Money FM 89.3's Reset. Before we get to your work with the Singapore Manufacturing Federation, SMF, for leaders listening today, what's the biggest misconception about building an innovative organization?
0: Biggest misconception? I think that very often when they look at innovation, they think of it purely in terms of tech. But I think together with that comes an entire suite of other things you need to think about. For example, the operations, the market, the financials, and looking at whether or not you have competitors so that you can get the ROI for profitability. So innovation per se, in a vacuum, will not necessarily mean equal success. And that's one perspective of it.
1: Okay. Now, sometimes when companies talk about innovation, they immediately think about investing in new technologies. But technology doesn't innovate on its own. People do, right? How important is leadership in creating an environment where innovation can actually thrive?
0: I think that when you're looking at creating an environment, there has to be a commitment to excellence as well as the willingness to enable failure. Because that's exactly where sometimes inventions are born, as a consequence of doing something that failed and then resulting in something completely unexpected. It's famous about the light bulb, right? That he had hundreds of failures before he ultimately created the light bulb. And that was Thomas Edison years ago. But here today, it's the same concept. You got to create an culture and environment while striving for excellence to allow failure. And often I feel that within our system, sometimes we're less tolerant of that. And maybe we need to have a little bit of freedom to do that and recognize that it's part of the innovation growth.
1: Yes, because culture isn't something you can buy. It's something leaders shape every single day, right, through the decisions you make as well. Now, Audrey, of course, no conversation about innovation today is complete without talking about AI. How has AI changed the conversations you've been having with your clients?
0: I think AI is very much at the forefront of work processes, especially in the manufacturing sector. The reality of it is that a lot of the little jobs here and there are very manual, are tedious, and accordingly, to be productive, you've got to think about how to deploy this to replace the more menial, tedious work. The other is, of course, at the speed at which AI is changing. You know, you need to look at how it can facilitate from something as simple as identifying new markers in biotechnology for different treatments to looking at, for example, how the new technology landscape is moving in telecommunications. So the types of technology you're talking about that can be facilitated by AI and all that it comes with, the ecosystem of 3G, 4G, 5G, as well as innovation 4.5, 5, and so on and so forth. You've got to find the way to bring and introduce AI to these companies. So from my perspective, it's not just a conversation about what AI is and what it's doing, but what it can do for your company and your business to find the appropriate, you know, match, if you will, to ensure that you're able to be able to do more with less. But of course, that comes with the concern as to what will happen to the people that used to carry out these more tedious chores. Mm-hmm. And there is a need to reconsider, especially if you're dealing with your workforce, how to retrain and redeploy so that you maximize all that you have from human capital to your technology and your innovation.
1: Okay. Now, beyond your business, we know that you're also looking at innovation from a much broader perspective through your work with the Singapore, or rather the SMF Innovation and Manufacturing Excellence Award. Has that changed the way you think about innovation itself?
0: In fact, it is a catalyst, because when we talked about launching SIMEA for short, we had a very clear ambition that we wanted a credible national platform that would recognize, celebrate, and amplify the manufacturers that are building the future of Singapore. So it's very much more aligned rather than transformational about the way I approach it, because we always often feel that the Singapore manufacturing sector are unsung heroes. Mm. They contribute significantly to our GDP, but very often, and I think it's partly cultural, and we talked about culture earlier, that you know, the Asian perspective is they tend not to want to blow their own trumpet. Mm. They tend not to want to speak about how good they are. But sometimes we need to hear from them. And I often feel that when manufacturers step up and tell their stories, the ecosystem listens, the investors listen, the customer listens, and policymakers listen. So innovation embedded in manufacturing needs to be a story that has to be heard. And so that's why we felt that there is no such award today out there. We really, as the Singapore Manufacturing Federation, want to champion this cause, and it would be appropriate for us to do so. And so for the first time ever, we launched this last year, and we have our next edition coming up, and it's open for submissions now.
1: Wow, okay. And when you meet organizations through SIMEA, what distinguishes those that consistently innovate from those that seem to struggle?
0: You mean in terms of companies? Mm. You see, what's often the misconception I feel about this idea of intellectual property and innovation is that companies seem to think you've got to be rocket science before it's innovation worth talking about, or it has to be something that Elon Musk is doing, like putting, you know, something into space. The truth of the matter is innovation often comes by solving day-to-day problems that we have. And the reality of it is companies of all sizes, whether small SMEs or large corporations, have intellectual assets and intellectual property. And accordingly, they have innovation. When they look at the next version of their product, when they look at how they want to sharpen a focus on their name or their brand, when they start thinking in terms of, you know, hey, I could improve that recipe or I can improve that process. That's where it's all coming from. And so I think there is a great need to really encourage the manufacturing industry in Singapore that, you know, your ideas are meaningful. Don't underestimate your strength and capability. And part of why we wanted Saimea to be out there to get companies on board to tell their stories is that when you hear the stories of other champions, mm-hmm. then you are encouraged, oh, you can do that. I didn't realize that, you know, like I shared with you the story of Old Chang Kee. Mm. It's just a curry puff. And in the food and beverage business, the reality of it in food manufacturing, barriers for entry may be or appear to be pretty low. But what is it that differentiates one company from another? What makes one company be able to sustain growth and, in fact, even internationalize? So that's what our awards actually reflect, because they don't only talk about the companies at the early stage where they are, you know, an SME, but as they innovate, as they internationalize, as they become regional, as they start having partnerships, that's what's important to hear as well. And so we have categories in Saimea addressing these very different players in the ecosystem and the companies in the ecosystem.
1: I really like what you said about innovation, because it's really not just an event. It's almost like a habit.
0: Yes.
1: Right? You do it every day.
0: Absolutely.
1: It's something organizations have to commit to over many years, I would think, rather than something they switch on when the market gets tough.
0: That's right. Yes.
1: Right. Okay, you've had the privilege of watching Singapore's innovation journey over many years. Mm-hmm. When you first started your career, innovation, innovation, I would imagine, wasn't quite the buzzword it is today. Today, it's at the heart of almost every conversation about Singapore's future. As you look at where we are today, what excites you most about the, direction we're heading?
0: Well, I've had the privilege of looking at this question from being a practitioner, dealing with companies on the ground for many, many years across the different verticals, the different technology spaces. And I've also looked at it from the perspective of a policymaker, because I've had the privilege of serving on the board of the IP Office of Singapore for 3 terms and on Enterprise Singapore and currently on the Singapore Food Agency. Mm. And you've got to somehow recognize the immense need to have a very good ecosystem where all the different players work together to promote innovation. And the reason why I bring this up is because of the fact that Singapore has been very fortunate to have that almost implicit understanding. You know, we are quite unique that way. So, for example, when you talked about AI, you know, we have the whole of government effort to drive AI, to make sure that the companies who need it, who will benefit from it, are embracing it. There is so much effort and investment put into this for that purpose. And so it's really whether you want to avail yourself. And then on the other hand, you look at the companies themselves. The truth of the matter, as I mentioned, I'm very proud of the fact that there are so many homegrown companies that are remarkable. Mm. They have been able to, you know, take technology that is not understood well and deploy it successfully in the marketplace. And so when you look at that and when you look at how these companies move and grow, I have a lot of optimism. And I think this is underlined by the fact that the World IP Organization has got a innovation index. Mm. And Singapore, little Singapore, is ranked 5th out of 139 countries. Wow. I mean, that's something to be proud of.
1: Yes, top 5, yay.
0: Yes, yes, indeed. So I think what I want to communicate is that, you know, don't underestimate what you are doing. Think about how to best own and protect it and ensure that, you know, you understand the pathway so that you really get your return on investment. And the other thing is that I just wanted to put this out there, because given that you're talking about Singapore, don't sell your company out so early. You know, because the truth of the matter is, I think many of the smaller SMEs, they feel that, oh, if I've got a trade sale, I've got a buyer for my business, mm-hmm. and it's a multinational, that's the way for me to go. They don't think about growing it, you know, till it reaches. So we need to also build on Singapore brands that endure, that are willing to stay the path to be that multinational that Singapore can champion. And you know, and again, coming back to our awards, that's part of why we want to have it, because we want to encourage these companies. And from anecdotally from the, you know, winners of last year, we found that many of them use the platform and manage to get strong partnerships. They manage to get investment. They got media attention. So it's working for them. And I really hope that companies will step up and submit and participate in this, because this is for them, for these companies in Singapore. And we want to see them 100 years on, still Singapore proud and Singapore grown and very, very successful globally.
1: Wow. Audrey, it's been wonderful listening to your stories, your experience, your journey. We are running out of time again. So one last question before I let you go. You know, when people look back on your career one day, what's the one thing you hope they'll say, Audrey, yep, helped build?
0: That I made a difference to them. That for the small companies, I helped them to survive and grow. For the larger companies, that I made them into unicorns. And for the entrepreneurs, that they recognized the fact that we were fellow sojourners and we helped them achieve unimaginable success because we journeyed together. And that would be something I would love to have as a takeaway.
1: Very lovely way to end our conversation. Audrey, it's been such a pleasure speaking with you, you know, across from each other, not over Zoom. Thank you so much for joining me on Sweet Talk today.
0: Thank you.
1: My guest has been Audrey Yap, co-founder and managing director of Yusun Audrey and chairman of the SMF Innovation and Manufacturing Excellence Award. I'm your host, Lin Lee.
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8: These are your news headlines. I'm Carrie Chong. Singapore has reaffirmed its commitment to supporting the Palestinian Authority's development through training and education programs. Minister Vivian Balakrishnan reiterated that pledge at the 59th ASEAN Foreign Ministers meeting in Manila, highlighting Singapore's $10 million enhanced technical assistance package, which has trained more than 800 Palestinian officials since 2013. He also reaffirmed Singapore's long-standing support for a negotiated two-state solution. On the sidelines, he met Palestinian and UN officials to discuss the situation in Gaza, where Singapore has contributed humanitarian aid worth about $24.5 million since October 2023. Category A COE prices have eased slightly after hitting a record in the previous tender exercise. In the latest tender exercise, premiums for smaller, less powerful cars and EVs dipped 2.3% to $126,000. Cat B COEs also fell 0.8% to $129,890. But the open category rose 0.1% to $129,971. Premiums for motorcycles increased marginally to $10,202, while those of commercial vehicles fell 1.2% to $93,889. The Ministry of Trade and Industry will be renamed the Ministry of Energy, Trade and Industry from October 1st to reflect the growing importance of energy to Singapore's economic competitiveness and long-term resilience. Prime Minister Lawrence Wong highlighted that access to clean energy will be a major challenge. The ministry will be led by two ministers, with one overseeing trade and the other energy and industry. DPM Gan Kim Yong will continue to oversee trade and overall economic strategy, while Mr. Tan Si Ling will step down as manpower minister to manage the energy and industry portfolio. The US and Saudi Arabia have announced a civil nuclear power deal that allows the kingdom to build nuclear reactors using American technology. This agreement does not include a protocol that allows the International Atomic Energy Agency to carry out snap inspections. It would also allow Saudi Arabia to enrich uranium and reprocess nuclear waste, both of which are potential pathways to making a nuclear weapon. The deal will go into force unless the U.S. Congress raises votes to object within 90 session days. Paramount's U.S. $110 billion takeover of Warner Brothers Discovery has received conditional approval from the EU. This after Paramount eased competition concerns by agreeing to end a long-standing distribution deal with Universal Pictures in Europe. However, the takeover is facing a high-stakes lawsuit in the U.S., preventing the deal from closing this week. If the tie-up does not close by the end of September, Paramount must pay late fees of about US $7 million a day to Warner shareholders.
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2: Weather.
6: To expect cloudy skies throughout the afternoon, with temperatures sitting a high of 33 degrees Celsius and a low cool of 25 degrees Celsius.
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2: Traffic.
6: There are no major incidents to report, but I'm seeing roadworks on the PIE towards Changi after Eng Neo Avenue, and roadworks on the TPE towards the SLE after Jalan Kayu, so do avoid lane 4 there.
2: If you see anything on the roads that we might have missed, send us a WhatsApp message at 8855-0893, but only when you're safely parked.
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3: 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I hope your Thursday afternoon's going really well. If you're just joining us, earlier on our leadership conversation, Sweet Talk, I sat down with Audrey Yap, co-founder and managing director of law firm Yusun Audrey, and we spoke about her journey from practicing lawyer to entrepreneur, the leadership lessons she's learned over more than three decades, and why innovation ultimately begins with people. If you missed the conversation, don't worry, we'll bring you some highlights after the 3 o'clock news. Up next, we break for a quick song before our weekly segment, All Set. That's when producer Alexandra Parada joins me as we round up some of the events and activities happening around Singapore this weekend. So stay tuned on Money FM 89.3. 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
1: All right, every Thursday we do the scrolling so you don't have to, from concerts and exhibitions to family days out and also the slightly unexpected. We've rounded up some of the best things happening around Singapore this weekend. It's time for All Set and Alex is back with me. Alex.
2: Hello, happy Thursday everyone.
1: Now, I think we've got quite a number of interesting things to share with our listener today. Mm-hmm. We've got Formula One, music, art, history, and somehow professional wrestling.
2: Ooh, wrestling. Okay. Something very different from what we
1: usually do. That's right. Let's start with probably the biggest attraction opening in mm-hmm. Singapore right now. I think the F1 exhibition Singapore has finally opened at Marina Bay Sands. And before anyone says, I'm not an F1 fan, mm-hmm. hear me out, okay? This isn't just a room full of racing cars. It's an immersive journey through the history of Formula One, looking at everything from legendary rivalries and iconic moments to the incredible engineering that goes into building these machines. And one of the biggest talking points is the reconstructed Haas car, H-A-A-S car.
2: Yes.
1: I think it's from Romain Grosjean's dramatic crash at the 2020 Bahrain Grand Prix. Mm-hmm. And it tells the story of one of F1's most remarkable survival stories.
2: Yeah.
1: And it's a really powerful centerpiece. So I'll be very interested to go and see it. And you'll also find championship-winning cars, interactive exhibits where you can experience what it's like to be part of a race team, mm-hmm. and plenty of behind-the-scenes stories that even casual fans will find fascinating. I think this one is interesting to me because I'm quite the speed demon when I'm on the roads. And I set aside at least 2 hours if you're planning to go. So it's at Marina Bay Sands and tickets are available through SysTick or the official F1 exhibition website. What do you think?
2: I actually love F1. I watch their races. So I am super excited. And when I watched Drive to Survive, because I'm still a new F1 fan, I saw the crash, actually. And it was pretty scary. He was known as the man who... It has something to do with flames because the car actually exploded. He was able to survive for a few seconds, which is crazy. So I'm so excited, especially I've been seeing a bit of teasers here and there on TikTok and some of my friends who visited on Instagram. It looks so much fun. I feel like I will completely geek out. I think for me, right, you said 2 hours, probably more for me, to be honest.
1: Wow. Okay. Anyway, next up, let's talk about something that's uniquely Singaporean. Mm-hmm. Did you know that Dick Lee is celebrating his 70th birthday this year?
2: Oh, wow.
1: Yeah. He looks so youthful, huh?
2: He doesn't look 70. I wish I looked like that when I reached 70.
1: Yeah, I know. And he is, of course, celebrating his birthday in style with mm-hmm. a special concert called Chasing Light at the Esplanade this Saturday. Now, everyone immediately thinks of home. That's not all he's known for, you know. But he's very, very talented. This concert is actually about another side of his career. Mm-hmm. He also wrote songs for some of Asia's biggest stars, including Leslie Cheung, Anita Mui, Andy Lau, and Sandy Lam. Maybe not your time.
2: Definitely not my time.
1: Now, many people don't even realize those songs were written by a Singaporean. So the concert is presented with Ding Yi Music Company. So expect fresh orchestral arrangements of those classics alongside stories from Dick Lee's remarkable career spanning 5 decades. If you're looking for a date night or simply love live music, I think this would be a really special one. Again, maybe not for someone like Alex. Tickets are available through SysTick. Okay, if you're looking for something free, mm-hmm. National Day Istana Open House is happening this weekend, apparently.
2: Okay.
1: Have you heard anything about that?
2: I've never heard anything about it, but I think as long as you mention free, I'm in.
1: Okay, the Istana only opens its gates a handful of times every year. So it's one of those places many of us keep saying, you know, we'll visit, but never quite get around to. You know, present company included.

0: the weekend you'll be able to, I mean, this weekend you'll be able to explore the grounds, enjoy live performances. You can browse food stalls.
1: Oh yes, yes. You had me. The way Lindley looked at me for the food stall, she knows what will lure me in.
0: That's right, and then you can even join guided tours, and there'll also be activities for children as well. Now, this year's edition even includes an evening concert. Nice touch, right? Admission is free, again, free, for Singapore citizens and permanent residents. Just head to the Istana website before you go to check opening hours, security requirements, and what's on throughout the day. Okay. Now, this one might be quite interesting for you.
1: Okay.
0: Even though you don't have young children. But I think if you feel a bit creative, I think you can also join in and see what's happening there. It's the Singapore Art Museum Art Carnival. I think it's well worth checking out because it's a one-day celebration packed with free workshops, performances, interactive installations, and hands-on art activities. Yeah, I think this is more of a family activity.
1: I'm looking at some pictures online and it actually really looks more family friendly. But I saw there's a Sip at Sam, which is a special menu. So maybe I can go there.
0: It's all about the food for Alex.
1: Yes, definitely.
0: Yeah, I think some activities do require advanced registration, though. So do check the Singapore Art Museum website before heading down. And I like this sort of events because you don't need to know anything about art. You don't have to stand there pretending you understand a painting or you can draw very well.
1: Yes.
0: You can actually make something. Just join a workshop or simply just wander around, you know. Okay. Now, if you'd rather spend the weekend feeding your mind, I'm looking at her again, not feeding your mouth, but feeding your mind, day two of the Baba Nyonya Literary Festival takes place on Sunday, this Sunday at the National Museum. Day one, we heard, has already sold out.
1: Wow, yes, okay. Not even day one I can attend.
0: No, but Sunday's program still has tickets available. There'll be keynote talks, including one by one of our guests previously, Kishore Mabubani. Panel discussions on Peranakan identity and culture, book launches, and the announcement of this year's writing competition winners. So if you are a big, you know, book type of person, you love reading, you know, this is something that probably you want to check out. And even if you're not a huge reader, it's a chance to hear some really interesting conversations about Singapore's heritage and identity, I think.
1: Yeah, I think for me, because I usually read international novels as well as art authors from the Philippines. So I think this one is a good start for me. And it's literary pieces. Come on, who doesn't love literary pieces?
0: That's right. So head to the National Museum, Alex, to feed your mind this weekend.
1: Yeah, my mind, not my mouth.
0: Okay. All right. My final recommendation comes with a disclaimer. If you end up leaving the venue shouting, "This is awesome," don't blame me, because this weekend, professional wrestling is taking over my old hood, Joo Chiat.
1: Oh, yeah, you used to?
0: I used to live around there. It's called Straight Outta Joo Chiat. And yes, that's a brilliant name, isn't it? When I saw it, I told myself, I have to talk about this. Straight Outta Joo Chiat. Feels like me, you know, like
1: straight before, out of the Joo Chiat as well.
0: Before I moved, yes. As part of its 10th anniversary tour, Singapore's own Grapple Max is bringing the wrestling right to Fight Pro Motion Gym, that's in Joo Chiat, for one night only. Expect 8 action-packed matches featuring wrestlers from 6 different countries, with everything from gravity-defying moves to larger-than-life characters and plenty of theatrical drama. I can just imagine, right?
1: It looks so much fun. And wrestling, I don't think we've ever talked about wrestling on our show before.
0: Yeah, if your only experience of wrestling is channel surfing, I'm looking at her again, and wondering why people are throwing chairs at each other, this might just change your mind. I think watching it live is going to be completely different. The experience will be, you know, out of this world, I think. The crowd gets into it. The cheering, you know, cheering the heroes, and then people will be booing the villains.
1: I think it's a whole different experience if you if you're actually there as compared to watching wrestling on TV.
0: Have you done that before?
1: I've never done, because I'm the kind of person who will probably react more, and I don't want to bug people around me, although I feel like
0: we but that's the share fun of it, right? Reacting to every near fall or something funny that they're doing on stage.
1: Yeah.
0: It's part athletic competition, part live theater, and everyone is encouraged to get caught up in the fun. I think this is one of those things where, you know, watching the participants and sorry, what I meant to say is watching the audience sometimes can be also quite fun, right?
1: Yeah.
0: Watching other people reacting to what's going on. Anyway, the organizers say you don't need to know the storylines or recognize the wrestlers. First-timers are just as welcome as long-time fans. It all happens this Saturday at 7 p.m. at Fight Pro Motion Gym on Joo Chiat Road. Tickets start from $35 and you'll find them on Partiful, that's P-A-R-T-I-F-U-L, or through Grapple Max's social media pages. It's called Straight Outta Joo Chiat. So, Alex, what do you think? What's your pick today?
1: I think my pick was very obvious from the start. The ding ding ding F1 for me. I love F1.
0: Okay, okay.
1: And I just really want to know the history of F1 and see about the biggest events in F1 as well as the biggest fights, because again, I'm still a new F1 fan and I just want to see the cars, actual cars.
0: You should buy tickets to see the real thing this year.
1: I know, I think this is a sign, but it's 3 days.
0: Yes. Well, I think you can just go for one day, not the entire event.
1: You can actually.
0: Yeah. For me, I think I'm going to pick the wrestling.
1: The wrestling straight out of Joo Chiat. Is it because you used to live there?
0: Yes, I love that neighborhood.
1: Mm-hmm.
0: And also purely because I've never seen live wrestling before. So, and if it's not wrestling, I'm going with Dick Lee. You know, I love music.
1: Oh, wow. Okay, I thought that you were going for Sam, actually.
0: Oh, okay, no. Music is close to my heart. So whether you're a concert fan, or whether after a concert, or a Dick Lee fan, that is, an exhibition, a family day out, or something completely unexpected, hopefully we've given you a few ideas to work with. You'll find more information, ticket details, and links, just check them out online, I suppose, on the internet. So have a fantastic weekend, and we'll do it all again next Thursday on All Set. She is
1: Alex,
0: and I'm Lin Lee, and this is Reset on Money FM 89.3.
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2: These are your news headlines. I'm Carrie Chong. Singapore has reaffirmed its commitment to supporting the Palestinian Authority's development through training and education programs. Minister Vivian Balakrishnan reiterated that pledge at the 59th ASEAN Foreign Ministers meeting in Manila, highlighting Singapore's $10 million enhanced technical assistance package, which has trained more than 800 Palestinian officials since 2013. He also reaffirmed Singapore's long-standing support for a negotiated two-state solution. On the sidelines, he met Palestinian and UN officials to discuss the situation in Gaza, where Singapore has contributed humanitarian aid worth about $24.5 million since October 2023. Category A COE prices have eased slightly after hitting a record in the previous tender exercise. In the latest tender exercise, premiums for smaller, less powerful cars and EVs dipped 2.3% to $126,000. Cat B COEs also fell 0.8% to $129,890. But the open category rose 0.1% to $129,971. Premiums for motorcycles increased marginally to $10,202, while those of commercial vehicles fell 1.2% to $93,889. The Ministry of Trade and Industry will be renamed the Ministry of Energy, Trade and Industry from October 1st to reflect the growing importance of energy to Singapore's economic competitiveness and long-term resilience. Prime Minister Lawrence Wong highlighted that access to clean energy will be a major challenge. The ministry will be led by two ministers, with one overseeing trade and the other energy and industry. DPM Gan Kim Yong will continue to oversee trade and overall economic strategy, while Mr. Tan Sie Ling will step down as manpower minister to manage the energy and industry portfolio. The US and Saudi Arabia have announced a civil nuclear power deal that allows the kingdom to build nuclear reactors using American technology. This agreement does not include a protocol that allows the International Atomic Energy Agency to carry out snap inspections. It would also allow Saudi Arabia to enrich uranium and reprocess nuclear waste, both of which are potential pathways to making a nuclear weapon. The deal will go into force unless the U.S. Congress raises votes to object within 90 session days. Paramount's U.S. $110 billion takeover of Warner Brothers Discovery has received conditional approval from the EU. This after Paramount eased competition concerns by agreeing to end a long-standing distribution deal with Universal Pictures in Europe. However, the takeover is facing a high-stakes lawsuit in the U.S., preventing the deal from closing this week. If the tie-up does not close by the end of September, Paramount must pay late fees of about US $7 million a day to Warner shareholders.
1: Those were your news headlines from The Straits Times. 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
3: It's Thursday, the 23rd of July.
1: Traffic.
3: There are no major incidents to report, but I'm seeing roadworks on the PIE towards Tuas after the BKE. There's also roadworks on the TPE towards the PIE after the KPE, so do avoid lane 4. And there's also roadworks on the AYE towards Tuas after Lower Delta Road.
1: If you see anything on the roads that we might have missed, send us a WhatsApp message at 8855-0893, but only when you're safely parked. 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
3: Good afternoon, and you're tuning into the Business Report with me, Chua Tian Tian, as we take you through the moves and views that matter in the world of business and finance as you navigate the second half of your workday. Now, this hour, we'll discuss how oil prices rose more than 1.5% in Asian trade today to stand at the highest in more than 6 weeks as Yemen's Houthis targeted oil tankers in the Red Sea and the US launched a new round of strikes on Iran. And that's before turning the attention to earnings out of SGX listed Capital DC REIT and OUE REIT. Well, starting with oil price movements, prices rose more than 1.5% in Asian trade today to stand at the highest in more than 6 weeks as Yemen's Houthis targeted oil tankers in the Red Sea and the US launched a new round of strikes on Iran. Now, Brent crude futures rose $2.20 or 2.3% to $96.27 by 11:27 a.m. Singapore time, which is the highest since the 8th of June, having settled up more than $3 at $94.07 yesterday, just shy of a 6 week high. US West Texas Intermediate crude climbed $1.65 or 1.9% to $88.48 after yesterday's rise of 3%. Now, Iran's Revolutionary Guards said an oil tanker caught fire after an explosion while attempting to follow a route they described as mined south of the Strait of Hormuz, while two others had turned back. In a statement, the guards said the strait was under their control and completely closed, while US actions continued in the region, warning that no tanker would be allowed to enter or leave without coordination with Iran. Now, besides the renewed conflict over the control of the key waterway, the Iran-aligned Houthis have opened a new front in the war by threatening to target vessels carrying Saudi oil in the Bab el-Mandeb Strait and announced a naval blockade of Saudi Arabia. Now, the Houthis said they had carried out a military operation targeting two Saudi oil tankers, and maritime security reports said one of the vessels named by the group, the Saudi-flagged tanker Ancilia, had been hit in the Red Sea. Now, the Houthis said that forced around 10 ships to retreat and return after warning vessels against sailing to Saudi ports. Reuters could not immediately verify this account. But the Houthis' naval blockade on Saudi Arabia and the Red Sea threatens to disrupt global energy supplies beyond the Gulf, while Iran's Revolutionary Guards spokesperson also warned shipping companies that the Strait of Hormuz southern route is mined in a post on X. The US military said it completed its 12th consecutive night of attacks on Iran hours after US President Donald Trump vowed to destroy an uranium bridge or power plant every time Iran shoots at a ship at the Strait of Hormuz, raising the stakes in the war with Iran. And back home in Singapore, investors continue to mount news out of SGX listed counters Keppel DC REIT and OUE REIT. Now, for Keppel DC REIT, the manager announced today that the REIT raised its distribution per unit 11.3% to 5.714 Singapore cents for its first half ended June, and that's from 5.133 Singapore cents the year before. Growth was driven by contributions from positive reversions and escalations secured in prior periods, as well as acquisitions of Tokyo Data Center 3 and remaining interests in Keppel DC Singapore 3 and 4. And earlier I spoke with David Chow, director at Azure Capital, to get his take on the latest numbers and how they compare against his expectations.
4: On Keppel DC REIT, I would say the results were slightly ahead of my expectations. An 11.3% increase in DPU is a very solid performance, particularly given that REITs have been operating in higher interest rate environment over the past year. What I like is that the growth wasn't driven by just one factor. Firstly, you can see the REIT continue to benefit from positive rental reversions and contractual rental escalations, showing that demand for high quality data center space remains strong. Secondly, recent acquisitions such as Tokyo Data Center 3 and the remaining interest in Keppel DC Singapore 3 and 4 immediately contributed to earnings, demonstrating management's ability to grow through disciplined acquisitions. Looking ahead, I actually remain constructive on the sector. AI adoption, cloud computing, and digital transformation continue to increase demand for data center capacity globally. So our investors should keep an eye on financing costs and potential new supplies. I believe Keppel DC REIT remains one of Singapore's strongest structural growth REITs.
3: And over to OUE REIT. The manager said yesterday that the REIT's DPU improved 28.6% year-on-year to 1.26 Singapore cents from 0.98 Singapore cents for the first half ended June. This comes on the back of stronger hospitality performance, income contributions from the acquisition of Salesforce Tower, and lower interest expenses due to effective capital management. Revenue was up 3.8% at 136.1 million Sing dollars for the period from 131.1 million Sing dollars a year ago. And that's your business report. This hour, I'm Chua Tien Tien.
1: Take a step back and reset with Lin Lee. A clear look at the stories shaping Singapore and the world, from current affairs to business and industry. Through sharp conversations and fresh perspectives, understand what's driving change. Reset. Clarity for the rest of your day.
5: That's right, you're with me, Lin Lee. Great to have you for company this Thursday afternoon. Now, for years, many Singaporeans saw upgrading from an HDB flat to a condominium as the natural path to growing their wealth. But as the property market evolves, is that still enough? How do you spot worthwhile investment opportunities amid the buzz around new launches? And why might the URA Master Plan be one of the most valuable tools for property investors? Michelle Martin explores these questions with Ivan Tai, chairman of Crestbrick.
1: Best of Live Well with Michelle. It's not just about money. It's about you. Money and Me, where wealth meets self-awareness. 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
6: Hey, welcome to Money and Me. I'm Michelle Martin. Today, we're looking at the next generation of the property upgraders playbook. My guest says the old model of simply upgrading from HDB to condo and then expecting prices to rise is no longer valid. You cannot just rely on that. There are other factors you need to look at. So, what are those factors? This past week, HDB resale prices fell for a second straight quarter. That's the first back-to-back decline we've seen in almost 7 years, even as private home prices kept climbing. We discuss this possible dislocation of the two markets yesterday. But today, the question for anybody with a flat, a mortgage, or maybe you want to upgrade, what does asset progression look like? What are the real other factors that you should be taking into account? My guest has built a personal property portfolio of, is it some $20 million,
7: Ivan?
6: $40 million. Oh my goodness. Welcome to Chairman of Crestbrick, Ivan Chai. How are you?
7: I'm good, good. Thank you for having me here, Michelle.
6: Thank you for correcting. It's not 20 million, Michelle. It's 40 million. Love starting the morning like that, talking millions. All right. So you say the basic asset progression in Singapore is not dead, but different. So let's start with a question that every HDB owner is quietly asking. The upgrade and appreciate model, how is it different?
7: Okay, so first of all, right, I would say that when we buy a BTO, right, there's actually capital appreciation to have, which is that the resale prices on the market is higher than what we have purchased on the BTO market with grants. So that is still a very, very proven model. But the point is this, if I have already passed my MOP period, right, then will I be looking at the HDB prices appreciating dramatically, or will it be like flat or lower, right? I'll say the answer is that from our government signals, which is that there's still going to be a lot of supply of HDB coming up if there is demand. So whenever there's demand, supply will come in to meet that. So I would say that HDBs are meant as a tool for us to stay, as a property for us to stay, not as a tool for price or capital appreciation. So having said that, right, once I reach my MOP and I know my gains are more or less there or capped, what should I be looking at? That would be the interesting question.
6: Yeah, what next?
7: Yeah, so I would say that when I look at the whole market, right, it's a tale of two markets. Why do I say that? If I am looking at the OCR area, right, for example, the Tampines, the Sengkang, the Punggol, right, I would say that the demand pool for the private properties, right, is still very much come from HDB upgraders. So in that sense, right, I would say that in the future, the appreciation for all these private properties may be capped if HDB prices moderate. However, if you are talking about, for example, places in District 9, District 10, like we are talking about your Newton or the Orchard, right?
6: Mm.
7: Then I don't think that we are looking at the HDB upgraders, right, as a potential pool of people who are using the sale of HDB proceeds to upgrade there. We'll be looking at people who have done very well in their career, or people who are new migrants, right, to Singapore, right, to be settling in this area. So I would say that in the CCR area, this will be the areas where the potential dislocation of private property prices going up, right, will be very real.
6: Thanks. You're helping us think through location. So you say it's not just enough to get the BTO and then aim for private property. You need to also perhaps be looking at the URA master plan. Talk to us about that.
7: Oh, yeah. That's a very, very good point. Okay, so I would say that when we look at Singapore, right, and like even internationally, right, one concept that we have at Crestbrick, right, is that we want to look for places where there is transformation. Well, like, for example, there's going to be a new commercial offices over here, because when there's a commercial office, then there's more people are working over there, then there's more demand for jobs, there's more demand for homes in the area, then this place will have increasing demand. So in the place with increasing demand, right, that's where I see potential rental appreciation, potential capital appreciation. Likewise, if there's improved transport connectivity. So for example, if there's a new MRT coming up, right, that brings us to Orchard, to the city centre, right, then this area, because of the improved connectivity, right, becomes a more desirable area. So in this sense, right, I will always want to be looking at the URA master plan, right, and thinking through where are the areas, right, that can create a lot of jobs and create better connectivity.
6: Great points. So it's not just about investing in the private property market for your next home or even HDB, a larger HDB. It's about looking at where Singapore is investing in. So URA just launched the Town Hall Link White Site in Jurong Lake District, up to 1,200 homes, 40,000 square meters of office, 4 MRT lines by 2032. So what are your thoughts on that area?
7: Oh, when I hear the 40,000 square feet of office area, right, that is like, oh my God, that
6: music
7: is like
6: to your ears.
7: Boomtown, yes. So I would say that, I mean, this whole area is going to be positioned as the second CBD of Singapore. Well, I think the brand of where we are in Singapore, right, is that if our government say they want to make it happen, it will happen. So that is where the next goal should be. Yeah. Mm-hmm. So I think if you're someone that are fine with staying in the west side of Singapore, right, that is a very nice target and an easy giveaway by our government itself.
6: Yeah, the thing is, you don't have to doubt whether it's a genuine transformation story.
7: That's right.
6: When you look at the master plan. If everyone piles into the URA growth areas, though, could you end up paying today for a future that's already priced in?
7: I would say that when I usually look at the market, right, normally there will be those people who are very keen and very passionate, very interested, right?
6: Yep.
7: And there will be people who are not so in tune. Yeah, so there is still this knowledge gap and like time lag that I see in the market. And on the whole Singapore context, right, is that there is this decentralization plan that's happening too. So it's not just in Jurong that's going to be booming, right?
6: Mm.
7: In areas like, for example, Bishan, there's a Bishan 2.0 plan that there's going to be more commercial office. There are plans for move more government bodies there. So I would say that more jobs will also be created in Bishan. So this whole decentralization, right, I mean, the objective is so that we don't have way too much traffic congestion in the CBD area, right? And we decentralize. This also means that there are multiple areas, right, that can have potential pots of gold in those spots. But it's more of like trying to look at areas, right, that is like not covered as that I would rather want to avoid. Yeah.
6: What do you mean not covered?
7: Like there'll be areas in Singapore, right, whereby there's not going to be not much job creation.
6: Uh-huh.
7: But areas like, for example, Jurong Lake District or Bishan, that will have
6: in comparison.
7: Yeah. So I think it's a comparative game.
6: Okay.
7: So I rather take the one that have more jobs.
6: All right. Now let's switch to what's been making headlines this week when it comes to property. Business Times reported that at some hot launches, agents themselves were snapping up as much of 20% of units before the public got their hands on them. Emerald at Katong was one particular project mentioned. CEA is now in talks with the agencies, the property agencies. You run an agency. So where's the line between a legitimate VIP preview and crowding out the ordinary buyer?
7: I would say that it's important to sort of like have this rule that everyone is entitled to ballot for the property itself, so that it becomes more fair. Otherwise, if we have a first priority for agents or realtors, right, then the intent might be good that we want to let those that are with us, right, and we want to give them loyalty and we want to reward the loyalty, right, and giving them first access, right. But it may become such that everyone wants to become an agent so that they have the first priority. So there's a first order effect of rewarding loyalty, but there's a second order effect that for me to get a pot of gold, I need to become an agent to have a chance to be a VIP. Then that becomes not so great in terms of our society. So my take is that it's actually better to have a ballot. But having said that, right, if I am an agency that is in the same shoes, right, I will do the exact same thing because I will want to reward
6: loyalty.
7: Yeah. Mm. So unless this is a rule or law, right, that is set in, right, I will say that it's human nature that I want to do well for those around me.
6: So what does this mean for the ordinary buyer when you go to a VIP preview?
7: You are second to the game.
6: Oh.
7: So that is just the truth.
6: Even if you're at the VIP preview?
7: Oh, no.
6: Unless
7: you're at the VIP preview.
6: Oh, okay, okay. So this is leading to a lot of fear of missing out, I think.
7: Oh, well, I think if it's reported in the news, I think a better change will come. So I would say that whether it's a individual human being or like in society or government, right, I would say that we're all not perfect. So we are always trying to make progress, right, to become a better version. So I think the important signal, right, is to see that if this new rule come out, right, is it actually better for everyone or is it going to be worse off? And I would say that in this case, right, it's a very positive signal.
6: Positive signal. So you think that agents should not be allowed to buy at their own launches? It should be a ballot for everybody.
7: The agents should be allowed to buy at their own launches with the ballot.
6: It should be allowed
7: by balloting.
6: They should join the pool.
7: Yeah, they should join the pool and ballot together.
6: All right, that's brave of you to say that on Money and Me.
7: No, otherwise it's kind of weird. Like, if there's a good deal, I'm not allowed to buy.
6: How do you pull back privilege, though? I mean, agents have been used to this.
7: Oh,
6: process,
7: well,
6: right?
7: That is a very good point. So if I'm a real estate agency, right, and I pull this back, right, I will have a uprising in the agency itself.
6: Exactly.
7: There will be a lot of angry people.
6: Yeah.
7: But if it is a rule or a law that applies to all agencies, then it's not because of me.
6: Yeah.
7: Because of regulations.
6: Got it. Great point. Ivan Chai is the chairman of Crestbrick, and he joins me live here on Money and Me. We are talking about everything you need to know about the new property playbook here in Singapore. So let's go to AI and the future of office. So this is our last theme. It loops right back to Jurong. The new white site requires at least 40,000 square meters of office, and yet the popular story we always hear is AI is going to lead to less jobs and hollow out offices. So are we still going to need all these offices?
7: Yeah, I would say that we'll still need all these offices because, in terms of work, right, it is not just we need a desk and that's it. We also need an environment whereby we socialize and we learn from each other as human beings. So I think the social connection needs to be important. So I would say that if I look at offices,
1: for the full conversation and more podcasts, visit moneyfm893.sg.
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5: You're with me, Lin Lee, on Reset. And if you've just joined us earlier this hour on All Set, our weekly segment, Alexandra Parada and I rounded up some of the best things happening around Singapore this weekend. And coming up after the 3 o'clock news, it's Sweet Talk with Audrey Yap. She shares her leadership journey, what entrepreneurship taught her beyond the law, and why courage and people matter just as much as strategy when building a business. Keep it right here on Money FM 89.3.

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1: These are your news headlines. I'm Carrie Chong. A new government study has found that commercial buildings designed with long-term maintenance in mind can save up to almost $1 million a year in upkeep costs. The study of four projects also showed the buildings needed up to 60% less maintenance work. National Development Minister Chee Hong Tat says the extra upfront construction cost was as little as 0.2 to 1.5%, with long-term savings outweighing the investment. He adds the findings will help shape future building design guidelines in Singapore. The temporary driver or fuel surcharges on four taxi and ride-hailing platforms have been extended by another 2 months until September 30th. The National Private Hire Vehicles Association says CDG Zig, Grab, Gojek and Tada agreed to the extension to help their drivers cope with higher operating costs. It says the fees go entirely to drivers, with platform operators taking no commission. The surcharges were introduced earlier this year after fighting in the Middle East pushed up global oil prices. A tax investigator with the Inland Revenue Authority of Singapore has been charged with allegedly accessing confidential tax records without authorization. Mansour, alias Teo Shuang Long, faces 20 charges under the Computer Misuse and Cybersecurity Act and one charge under the Official Secrets Act. The Corrupt Practices Investigation Bureau says the 49-year-old alleged offences took place between 2014 and 2016 at the request of his friends and acquaintances. A businessman accused of receiving some of the information has also been charged. Tokyo has recorded its highest daily number of heat-related hospitalizations since records began in 2010, amid a severe heat wave. Emergency services say 453 people were taken to hospital yesterday, with one person dead and 22 others in critical or serious condition. It brings Japan's heat-related death toll over the past week to at least 14. Heatstroke alerts are in effect across almost the entire country, with temperatures topping 40 degrees Celsius in four locations. Meanwhile, in Italy, Rome's air-conditioned cinemas are offering free entry to help residents escape the summer heat, with temperatures expected to hit the mid-30s over the coming days. From today to August 14th, 11 cinemas screening Italian films will serve as climate refuges, with free admission granted on a first-come, first-served basis. The move comes as sweltering heat grips Europe. Temperatures in Greece are set to exceed 41 degrees Celsius, while wildfires continue to burn in France and Spain.
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0: Weather.
2: To expect cloudy skies throughout the afternoon, with temperatures sitting a high of 33 degrees Celsius and a low cool of 25 degrees Celsius.
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0: Traffic.
2: There is a vehicle breakdown on the SLE towards the CTE after Woodlands Avenue 12, and I'm also seeing heavy traffic on the PIE towards Tuas at the CTE SLE exit, and roadworks on the PIE towards Tuas after the BKE.
0: If you see anything on the roads that we might have missed, send us a WhatsApp message at 8855-0893. But only when you're safely parked.
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0: Take a step back and reset with Lin Lee. 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
1: 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It's 8 minutes past 3 o'clock. I hope your Thursday afternoon's going well. Now, we often hear about innovation, entrepreneurship, and building successful businesses. But what does that journey actually look like from the inside? Earlier today, I sat down with Audrey Yap. She's co-founder and managing director of law firm Yusun Audrey. And we were talking about entrepreneurship, which is something, not something rather, it is not something they teach you in law school. That's what she said. Yet for Audrey, it's been every bit as important as understanding the law itself. We talked about building a business in a field few people understood when she started, the importance of courage and having the right team around you, and why innovation is ultimately about creating value, not just protecting ideas. Here's my conversation with Audrey Yap.
0: 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Beyond the title, the thinking behind the leader. 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
1: When we think about innovation, we usually think about inventors, breakthrough technologies, or the next big idea. But behind every successful innovation is someone who helps turn that idea into something that lasts. A business, an organization, or even an industry. My guest today has spent more than two decades doing exactly that as the co-founder and managing director of Yusun Audrey. Audrey Yap has helped businesses protect and commercialize their ideas while building one of Singapore's leading intellectual property firms. Now today, she also champions innovation more broadly as chairman of the Singapore Innovation and Manufacturing Excellence Award. Audrey, a very warm welcome to you. Great having you in the studio with me.
2: Thank you so much, Lin. It is my great pleasure to be here as well.
1: Now, you know, Audrey, when people think about leadership journeys, they probably picture someone who founded a tech company or built a MNC, a multinational business. Intellectual property law isn't usually the first thing that comes to mind. So let's start there. What first drew you into this field?
2: Well, thank you for that question, Lin Lee. I think it's really about the fact that I've always been fascinated by brands, technology, innovation, ideas, the people behind it. So when you think in terms of a tech company, you think in terms of, well, Steve Jobs, you know, and what he's done to transform the way people look at technology. You think of Elon Musk, for example. Mm-hmm. But the reality of it is that it's something that affects us every day. You know, when we wake up, we typically reach out for something that is a branded toothbrush. We put on our cosmetics for the women and the men shave. So all these are different elements of intellectual property. Wow. And that's where the journey began.
1: Wow, very interesting listening to you speak about that, because intellectual property sounds very legal on paper, but the way you describe it, it's really about ideas, innovation, and helping businesses realize the value of what they've created. Was that what kept you interested all these years?
2: Absolutely. And that is underscored today. If you look at, you know, the value of intangible assets, what captures, for example, innovation and brands, it's valued at US 80 trillion.
1: Wow.
2: Globally. This is according to the World IP Organization. And trade in ideas and intellectual property annually reach US $1 trillion. So when you think in terms of what it is, it seems so mundane, a brand on a toothbrush, or, you know, your usual tech for everybody holds a phone, for example. But you don't think about what goes on behind it, the entire business. So it's not just a legal tool. In fact, today it's very much a business tool, an economic asset, and something that will really communicate the value of a company or a product to its consumers. So it's very real. That's why I love it. Even till today, I've not gotten bored of it. I've been in this industry for 30 over years, and it's still current, it's still relevant, because you're always at the cusp of the next big wave.
1: Wow, you speak with such passion, you know.
2: Thank you.
1: At what point did you...
2: It's very much a business tool, an economic asset,

0: an advisor or a consultant who was able to help them to navigate what seemed to be a very cumbersome, as you mentioned, technical legal area and translate that into business language. And we had this calling to really look into the area and design what we call IP strategies to help companies not only own their IP, but to be able to use it as a competitive tool. But we were way ahead of our curve because in 1999, the IP Office of Singapore wasn't even established yet. And there were a lot of naysayers because they didn't understand what intellectual property was about. Very often it's mistaken to be real estate, just of the mind, something like that, I say. So that was the education process for people that we met and companies that we tried to support.
1: Wow. And what do you remember most about those early days of building You Sun Audrey? Was it exciting, terrifying, or perhaps a little bit of both?
0: Good question. Many people forget that setting up a law firm is still like heading up a startup, right? You have to look at your market, you have to understand who you're supporting, and as a consequence, you have the same challenges that startups will go through, being able to convince someone that you have the wherewithal to help them, and what seemed to be a very nascent industry at that point in time as well. So the usual mix of what's required to get a company going really applies to starting up a law firm, especially one that is in an area which is so innovative and new. It's like a new sound at that point in time. I would put it to maybe the success factors being courage, conviction, a great team, and a shared faith that we're blessed that we're able to pursue this calling. What I mean by that is that I have the great fortune of having a wonderful team where the co-founders are still together today, 28 years from the inception. And we support each other, we cajole each other, we encourage each other, even through the ups and downs. And there have been ups and downs. I think no one can ever start a company and say they never entered a valley or they had a challenging period. I think that's the reality of every entrepreneur. And it's the same for a law firm.
1: Yeah, I find that quite fascinating, the transition, because most professionals, they spend their careers trying to become better practitioners, and then you decided to become an entrepreneur instead. Because being good at your profession doesn't automatically means you might be good at building a business, right? So looking back, what surprised you most about entrepreneurship?
0: That's a fantastic question. I would put that where you're leading a professional services firm, you have an additional burden, if you will, or a challenge. And that is that you also have to be professionally competent. It's not enough for you to say, I'll be a great entrepreneur and not be able to establish that you're good at what you do. You need to be able to combine both. What they don't teach you in law school is entrepreneurship. And by way of background, I was a law lecturer before. So it was a transition from academia to practice. And when you're in academia, you're looking at professional pursuits, excellence in publications. You're looking at being top of your game in terms of thinking, legal thinking particularly, and that you have razor-sharp awareness of, you know, the ecosystem of law you navigate. But as an entrepreneur, you have the day-to-day worries of, you know, meeting payroll, having clients understand you, whether or not you have been able to communicate your value and delivering that value. And that's why I mentioned in the beginning about having a great team. I know there are solo practitioners out there, but I wonder, you know, how much heavier the burden is, because having my great partners, of course, you can see from the name of the firm, You Sun Audrey. The other co-founder is Chu Yu San, who heads up the corporate and transactional aspects, and I lead the intellectual property aspects. Both had to come together in a cohesive way for the companies that we support, because it's not enough to just have a great brand or a great product or a great innovation. You've got to bring it to the marketplace. You've got to navigate the commercial transactions to get there. So all these have to come together, and the entrepreneur mindset will have to be primarily within the structure of the firm. How do I build it to be able to make it last and make it meaningful? That's our dual challenge, if you will.
1: Now, Audrey, I'd like to hear more about your experience

0: specifically to do with leadership. You know, when you think back to the younger Audrey, how different a leader are you today?
1: Ah, that's the million-dollar question, isn't it? I think when we start out, we're all bright-eyed, bushy-tailed. We have this great ambition, and you think you can transform the world. I still do, but in a different way. I think reality hits when you recognize that you have to manage a whole host of things apart from just doing great work. I think when you go through law school, you tend to be very idealistic. You know, I want to serve the public. I want to do something different. Mm. I want to be able to champion rights. But in the business world, it's different. You recognize the challenges entrepreneurs go because it's not an easy route. Mm. And everybody knows that companies go through the valley of death in the first 7 years. You want to be able to make a difference to get them through that. And so it translates back to being a leader within the organization that I'm in to also mentor the younger ones to have the same mindset. It's not just if you work with Audrey, you have that experience, but everyone in the team shares the same culture, the same experience, the same ethos of wanting to make a difference for the companies we serve. And I think that that has been transformative in terms of the way I approach leading the firm.
0: Okay. As your son Audrey grew, what has been the biggest leadership lesson you've learned? Not about the law, but about people.
1: To have courage. And the reason why I say that is that there are always things that hit you where you least expect it. Mm. COVID is an example. You know, you have to completely transform the way you do things. And you also have to be there to encourage the team because they are fearful. And when you go through, for example, financial challenges where the economics of a particular country or an industry is going through a very rough patch, what do you need to do in order to get through that? And you need to be strong. And so that's why I talk about courage and strength, because you need to be strong for your people, yet be humble enough to recognize you need the team to pull together because you can't do it alone. And that's something I value tremendously, because I think that when you go through those times and you see how the team just gels, they will just pitch in, everybody does their very best because they know we're going it together, the commitment is there. To me, that's been one of the most significant moments of being a leader.
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2: These are your news headlines. I'm Carrie Chong. A new government study has found that commercial buildings designed with long-term maintenance in mind can save up to almost $1 million a year in upkeep costs. The study of four projects also showed the buildings needed up to 60% less maintenance work. National Development Minister Chee Hong Tat says the extra upfront construction cost was as little as 0.2 to 1.5%, with long-term savings outweighing the investment. He adds the findings will help shape future building design guidelines in Singapore. The temporary driver or fuel surcharges on four taxi and ride-hailing platforms have been extended by another 2 months until September 30th. The National Private Hire Vehicles Association says CDG Zig, Grab, Gojek and Tada agreed to the extension to help their drivers cope with higher operating costs. It says the fees go entirely to drivers, with platform operators taking no commission. The surcharges were introduced earlier this year after fighting in the Middle East pushed up global oil prices. A tax investigator with the Inland Revenue Authority of Singapore has been charged with allegedly accessing confidential tax records without authorization. Mansour, alias Teo Shuang Long, faces 20 charges under the Computer Misuse and Cybersecurity Act and one charge under the Official Secrets Act. The Corrupt Practices Investigation Bureau says the 49-year-old alleged offences took place between 2014 and 2016 at the request of his friends and acquaintances. A businessman accused of receiving some of the information has also been charged. Tokyo has recorded its highest daily number of heat-related hospitalizations since records began in 2010, amid a severe heat wave. Emergency services say 453 people were taken to hospital yesterday, with one person dead and 22 others in critical or serious condition. It brings Japan's heat-related death toll over the past week to at least 14. Heatstroke alerts are in effect across almost the entire country, with temperatures topping 40 degrees Celsius in four locations. Meanwhile, in Italy, Rome's air-conditioned cinemas are offering free entry to help residents escape the summer heat, with temperatures expected to hit the mid-30s over the coming days. From today to August 14th, 11 cinemas screening Italian films will serve as climate refuges, with free admission granted on a first-come, first-served basis. The move comes as sweltering heat grips Europe. Temperatures in Greece are set to exceed 41 degrees Celsius, while wildfires continue to burn in France and Spain.
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3: It's Thursday, the 23rd of July.
1: Traffic.
3: There's a vehicle breakdown on the PIE towards Changi after Bukit Batok East Avenue 3, and I'm also seeing heavy traffic on the BKE towards Woodlands at Woodlands Road exit, and roadworks on the AYE towards Tuas after Lower Delta Road, so to avoid Lane 3 there.
1: If you see anything on the roads that we might have missed, send us a WhatsApp message at 8855-0893, but only when you're safely parked. 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
3: Good afternoon, and you're tuning into the Business Report with me, Chua Tian Tian, as we take you through the moves and views that matter in the world of business and finance as you navigate the second half of your workday. Now, this hour we'll discuss how oil prices rose more than 1.5% in Asian trade today to stand at the highest in more than 6 weeks as Yemen's Houthis targeted oil tankers in the Red Sea and the US launched a new round of strikes on Iran. And that's before turning the attention to earnings out of SGX listed Keppel DC REIT and OUE REIT. Well, starting with oil price movements, prices rose more than 1.5% in Asian trade today to stand at the highest in more than 6 weeks as Yemen's Houthis targeted oil tankers in the Red Sea and the US launched a new round of strikes on Iran. Now, Brent crude futures rose $2.20 or 2.3% to $96.27 by 11:27 a.m. Singapore time, which is the highest since the 8th of June, having settled up more than $3 at $94.07 yesterday, just shy of a 6 week high. US West Texas Intermediate crude climbed $1.65 or 1.9% to $88.48 after yesterday's rise of 3%. Now, Iran's Revolutionary Guards said an oil tanker caught fire after an explosion while attempting to follow a route they described as mined south of the Strait of Hormuz, while two others had turned back. In a statement, the guards said the strait was under their control and completely closed, while US actions continued in the region, warning that no tanker would be allowed to enter or leave without coordination with Iran. Now, besides the renewed conflict over the control of the key waterway, the Iran-aligned Houthis have opened a new front in the war by threatening to target vessels carrying Saudi oil in the Bab el-Mandeb Strait and announced a naval blockade of Saudi Arabia. Now, the Houthis said they had carried out a military operation targeting two Saudi oil tankers, and maritime security reports said one of the vessels named by the group, the Saudi-flagged tanker Ancilia, had been hit in the Red Sea. Now, the Houthis said that forced around 10 ships to retreat and return after warning vessels against sailing to Saudi ports. Reuters could not immediately verify this account. But the Houthis' naval blockade on Saudi Arabia and the Red Sea threatens to disrupt global energy supplies beyond the Gulf, while Iran's Revolutionary Guards spokesperson also warned shipping companies that the Strait of Hormuz southern route is mined in a post on X. The US military said it completed its 12th consecutive night of attacks on Iran hours after US President Donald Trump vowed to destroy an Iranian bridge or power plant every time Iran shoots at a ship at the Strait of Hormuz, raising the stakes in the war with Iran. And back home in Singapore, investors continue to mull news out of SGX-listed counters Keppel DC REIT and OUE REIT. Now, for Keppel DC REIT, the manager announced today that the REIT raised its distribution per unit 11.3% to 5.714 Singapore cents for its first half ended June, and that's from 5.133 Singapore cents the year before. Growth was driven by contributions from positive reversions and escalations secured in prior periods, as well as acquisitions of Tokyo Data Center 3 and remaining interests in Keppel DC Singapore 3 and 4. And earlier I spoke with David Chow, director at Azure Capital, to get his take on the latest numbers and how they compare against his expectations.
0: On Keppel DC REIT, I would say the results were slightly ahead of my expectations. An 11.3% increase in DPU is a very solid performance, particularly given that REITs have been operating in a higher interest rate environment over the past year. What I like is that the growth wasn't driven by just one factor. Firstly, you can see the REIT continue to benefit from positive rental reversions and contractual rental escalations, showing that demand for high-quality data center space remains strong. Secondly, recent acquisitions such as Tokyo Data Center 3 and the remaining interest in Keppel DC Singapore 3 and 4 immediately contributed to earnings, demonstrating management's ability to grow through disciplined acquisitions. Looking ahead, I actually remain constructive on the sector. AI adoption, cloud computing, and digital transformation continue to increase demand for data center capacity globally. So while investors should keep an eye on financing costs and potential new supplies, I believe Keppel DC REIT remains one of Singapore's strongest structural growth REITs.
3: And over to OUE REIT, the manager said yesterday that the REIT's DPU improved 28.6% year-on-year to 1.26 Singapore cents from 0.98 Singapore cents for the first half ended June. This comes on the back of stronger hospitality performance, income contributions from the acquisition of Salesforce Tower, and lower interest expenses due to effective capital management. Revenue was up 3.8% at 136.1 million Sing dollars for the period from 131.1 million Sing dollars a year ago. And that's your business report. I'm Chua Tian Tian.
1: Markets and business made clear. The Business Report with Ryan Wong and Chua Tian Tian. 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Take a step back and reset with Lin Lee. A clear look at the stories shaping Singapore and the world, from current affairs to business and industry. 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
4: Good afternoon, it's Lin Lee with you on Reset. Now up next, we're talking about something that's quite close to my heart and something I've certainly experienced as a mother. Why do some children have no trouble expressing themselves, while others become quieter over time, keeping their thoughts and feelings to themselves? What can parents do to help their children find their voice and build the confidence to speak up? Iris Ong, founder of The Voice House, joins Let's Talk Singapore to share why feeling heard at home matters and the practical ways parents can encourage more open conversations.
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0: Welcome to We Are Family. What a question, what a topic we have today. Are parents stopping their own kids from speaking up? We have all been in this position. Think about it. How often do you really stop and listen when your child has something to say? And I've been guilty of this, full disclosure. I've been busy at the laptop. My daughter's come in. Dad, this, just give me 5 minutes. Give me 10 minutes. I'm doing this. I'm doing that. We've all done it. But what if those small moments shape whether our children grow up believing that their voice matters?
1: Yes. So this morning we're asking, how do we raise children who aren't just confident speakers, but who genuinely believe that their voice deserves to be heard? And how do you draw the line between being respectful and also being unafraid to speak up? Joining us is someone who spent more than a decade helping children find this confidence. A very big, warm welcome to the show, Iris Ong, founder of The Voice House. Good morning, Iris.
2: Good morning. Thanks for having me today.
0: Fabulous. Just kick off. What is The Voice House? What do you do?
2: Okay, so The Voice House is an academy that teaches children how to communicate. So in our classes, what happens is that we do a lot of role-playing, giving them situations, something like, example, for negotiation. Like, how do you negotiate with like a bunch of kids that is hoarding the playground? Or how do you do conflict management between a sibling that doesn't want to share toys? So we teach children how to manage these situations and to express themselves in the way that they can be understood.
1: Well, many parents say that, of course, they want to raise kids. I want to raise kids who are confident to speak up for themselves, whether it's at school, at the playground, like you said, or later on in life. Mm-hmm. But confidence, of course, doesn't just appear overnight.
2: Of course.
1: It needs to be built from when they were young. So from your experience, what are some of the earliest experiences that shape whether a child feels comfortable speaking up for themselves?
2: I think in Singapore, we have this culture of efficiency, right? We want to get things done fast. We want to get things done quick. So I think just now Neil mentioned that, you know, when he's working, he's kind of like brushing his keys off. I think that's a part to play. So we tend to do one of three things in Singapore. We judge too quickly, we criticize too quickly, and we blame and shame too quickly for our kids.
1: All true.
2: Yes. So we say, why do you have to say that? Or why are you doing this? We don't try to understand our kids first, because we just kind of try to assume their intentions. So I think parents should just, you know, stop, slow down, and just kind of ask their kids, you know, what do you need from me? What do you want from me? Instead of shutting them down and just assuming what they want. Mm. I mean, what the kids want, sorry.
0: We often think from the parents' perspective, but let's talk about the child's perspective. Mm-hmm. The Harvard Center on the Developing Child, they published this paper just in 2025 that highlights that children need to feel that what they say is important, that they are being noticed, that they are being listened to. Mm-hmm. Why is feeling heard such an important part of a child's emotional and social development?
2: I believe when we talk about children, we have this disconnect that we think children are very different from adults, right? But you can just, I mean, we have empathy. We can kind of put ourselves in their shoes, even at a workplace, right? If you don't think that the work that you do is important, you just give up or have this mentality of nothing I do matters. So it's the same thing. So if the child feels like what they do doesn't matter, they either stop trying or stop speaking. So I don't think, it's very hard for me to communicate this just because it is quite obvious to me. But I think as parents, we just kind of, what if this is me? What if I'm at the workplace and no one listening to me? How would I feel? It's the same as the child. They'll feel the exact same thing.
1: Now, Iris, I have to say, this is very interesting to me because I'm approaching this from two different perspectives. First, I look at this through the lens of someone who grew up here. I have two very traditional Asian parents, and I'm sure most people like me, we have heard the three magic words as children, or maybe as a parent, you said it yourself. And if you're listening right now, write into us, 8855. Have you said this before? Have you heard this before? The three words are, don't talk back. Don't talk back to me. My grandmother used to say, I dare you to talk back
0: to me. How did she say it in Cantonese?
1: You know? And so my parents never let me feel like I can't talk to them. But depending on the situation, it can immediately be considered disrespectful. You can, you know, chalk it up to culturally, this is how we've been taught as kids. And now I have the other lens. I'm a parent now. I'm trying to raise kids in this generation. And it's easy to either continue the habits that you've grown up with, or you can go too much the other way, mm-hmm. where I don't want to make them feel the way a lot of people have felt in their positions. So I'm going to try to have them speak up as much as possible. Right. And then you kind of lose the balance there. So where's the line now, right? Between trying to raise kids who dare to speak up, who are confident to stand up for themselves, but also to be respectful. And they know, hey, I'm still your parent. Right. And there is a line there.
2: Right.
1: How do you find that line?
2: I think respect is all about tone, right? The messaging itself is usually not the problem. Mm. So an example that I like to give is my daughter hates vegetables. She's 6 years old. And she will say things like, yucky, this is a yucky vegetable. I hate it. The meaning is that I don't like vegetable, but the delivery could use somewhat because yucks, I hate it, is very disrespectful.
1: It sounds like your daughter's my son.
2: Yeah. Yeah, so the intent of what she said is just to tell you that she doesn't like the vegetable. But the delivery is the one that comes across as disrespectful, right? So as parents, we try to work on the delivery. So I pull my daughter to the side. Firstly, you don't correct your child in front of other people. You put them to the side. And then have a conversation with them. You say, Meredith is my daughter. So, Meredith, I know you don't like vegetables. How can we say in a kind way that we don't hurt other people's feelings? Mm. Because people spend a lot of time cooking for us and take some time to set up the table for us. So I said, why not you say something, you can whisper to me and you can say things like, Mommy, I really don't like the vegetable. I'm not really a big fan of it. Can we try something else? And the delivery is the one that translate the disrespect. So once you work on the delivery, then the disrespect, you don't feel disrespected anymore as parents. Yeah. And I think it's the same with workplace as well. Sometimes it's not the message, it's how you deliver it. So there's a lot of TikTok nowadays to teach you how to convey messages to people. Yeah.
0: That's wonderful. But that deals primarily with respect, mm-hmm. discipline, still quite Asian values, which is great. Right. But I love the comment we just had from Ali, who says, I'm a huge advocate about allowing my kids to speak their mind. Right. In our home, we have a rule. We use words to solve our problems and conflicts. I have a personal mantra, stay curious, not furious, whenever situations happen. And my first response to my children is, I wonder why. This gives my children a chance to speak up. This is something I'm very interested in, this idea of creative expression for children when they're young. The question I get asked more than any other, Iris, when I go to schools, speak to parents, workshops, how do you develop your funny voice, your confident voice? How do I become a better public speaker? The answers are actually quite easy. They're just a bit awkward culturally. The answer is this, because when I was a kid, my parents would actively encourage myself and my sister to effectively perform, to make jokes, to make fun of each other. You know, I would make jokes about my own parents. I would make jokes about my grandparents, never in a nasty way. Mm-hmm. But I learned self-deprecation. Mm-hmm. I learned to laugh at myself, something that's quite hard in Singapore to do, to lose face.
2: Yes.
0: I learned to always be respectful, but to laugh, to have fun, to spread joy, to be creative. Mm-hmm. How do we get to that stage?
2: I think for Singapore, it's a culture thing. We have this paisei culture, right? We want to be as small as possible, don't rock the boat, don't make too much noise, don't bother other people. I think that contributes to it. So I remember this scene at the MRT when my son was throwing a tantrum. He was just screaming and screaming. And then there's a lot of dirty looks that was thrown towards me, right? Oh. But I think people have to recognize children are still children. You need to let them have a tantrum and then just kind of accept that this is normal and then stop like judging the parents, right? So I think we could give all parents a lot more grace when their children are like a bit louder or having an emotional breakdown. So it's just be more graceful.
1: Just
2: be more graceful.
0: But I just want to come back to the creative point, the idea of children being able to speak up, being able to speak freely.
2: Right.
0: Being funny, occasionally even being cheeky without being... See, when I grew up, if I was being cheeky, I was more often than not being funny.
2: Right.
0: But here, the tone might be he's being rude.
2: Right.
0: When I wasn't actually being rude, I was just being funny.
2: Right.
0: So where do we draw that line? Do we allow our children to express themselves? Do we allow them to be humorous and creative in that way?
2: I think what parents can do in this aspect is to assume best intentions. We don't start out with the thought that our children is trying to be rude or trying to disturb you. I mean, maybe they're trying to disturb you to get your attention, right?
0: Of course.
2: And I think if you want your kids to be confident, I think the very, very first that you can do is just to model confidence to your children.
1: Hmm.
2: Like, if you want your kids to talk at the dinner table, you talk at the dinner table. A lot of parents come to me and tell me, say, oh, my son will only just say, I'm fine. And then the conversation stops. Right? I say, you don't have to force an answer out of him. You can just start by telling about your day. No, my boss did this, my co-worker did this, I'm having a bad day, I'm having a good day. And then eventually, they will start opening up as well. So just model the behavior you want to see. Children, no matter what, your children loves the parents and they will follow what the parents does at home and outside. So,
1: in terms of modeling, you mean?
2: Yes, correct.
1: Okay. Well, we have a very nice comment from Melody. Good morning, Melody. And she says, Neil and Audrey, how did the two of you become such great communicators? Anything that your parents did right?
0: Well, I've already half answered that question. In my childhood, I grew up in a very working class, Ang Mo childhood. It was a bit sink or swim. If you didn't speak up, you didn't get heard. So we were all speaking up. We were all performing. We were all encouraged to make fun of ourselves and each other. And it doesn't make you bulletproof. That's too strong a term. But it does make you more confident as a speaker, as a presenter.
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6: That's right, it's Lin Lee, and great to have you join me this Thursday afternoon. A quick thank you to my guest, Audrey Yap, co-founder and managing director of law firm Yusan Audrey, for joining me on Sweet Talk earlier today. Audrey is also chairman of the SMF Innovation and Manufacturing Excellence Award. We spoke about her journey from lawyer to entrepreneur, the challenges of building a business in a field few people understood at the time, and the leadership lessons she's learned over more than three decades. 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Alrighty, today we also had another edition of All Set with Alexandra Parada, sharing some great ideas there if you're looking for things to do this weekend. But before we get to the weekend, do join me tomorrow from 1 o'clock because we'll be talking about one of Singapore's favourite pastimes, shopping. These days, almost anything can be bought with just a few taps on our phones. We don't even have to leave the house anymore, right? So in the wake of Metro's decision to close its remaining department stores in Singapore, what does that say about the way we shop today? Does shopping in physical stores still matter? I'll be joined by Professor Leonard Lee from the NUS Business School to explore how our shopping habits are changing and what we may be gaining or even losing as more of our purchases move online. And on Is It Just Me, our weekly segment on Fridays, have you ever asked someone for advice only to do the exact opposite? Why do we seek advice that we don't end up taking? We'll be exploring the psychology behind that. Until then, this is Lin Lee. Have a wonderful evening. Stay safe, take care, and keep it right here on Money FM 89.3.
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1: These are your news headlines. I'm Kerry Chong. Singapore's core inflation edged up to 1.6% in June from 1.4% in May, driven by higher food and services costs. Overall inflation, which includes private transport and accommodation, also rose slightly to 1.9% from 1.8% the month before. Authorities say inflation could rise further if global energy supplies recover more slowly than expected or supply chain shortages persist. That could in turn raise production and transport costs for a wider range of imported goods and services. Singapore's tripartite partners have launched a new alliance for action to improve workplace safety and health for employment longevity as Singaporeans live and work longer. It will focus on three areas: preventing workplace injuries, helping employees return to work after serious illness or injury, and redesigning jobs to be more inclusive for a more diverse workforce. The Manpower Ministry is inviting companies to propose practical solutions. Up to 30 will be selected to develop their ideas, with funding of up to $200,000 for each prototype. Two Singaporeans are among five people charged over an alleged bribery scheme involving excess baggage fees on Vietnam Airlines. Three of the accused were airline employees, while the other two were passengers. 42-year-old Amir Khan Shul Hamid, an acting station manager at the time, is accused of accepting more than $41,000 in bribes between 2020 and 2022. Another Singaporean, 51-year-old Po Boon Leong, is accused of paying some of the bribes. The case returns to court next month. China says it drove away two Philippine vessels near the disputed Scarborough Shoal after they allegedly entered waters claimed by Beijing. The Chinese Coast Guard says it repeatedly warned the vessels before driving them away, insisting its actions were lawful. The incident comes days after a confrontation at the Second Thomas Shoal, also in the South China Sea, with both sides exchanging diplomatic protests on the sidelines of this week's ASEAN foreign ministers' meeting. In India's Assam state, at least 36 people have died in flooding after heavy rain over the past week. More than 650,000 people have been affected across 11 districts. Assam's chief minister has described the scale of the flooding as unprecedented. Officials say the floods were caused by rivers swollen by exceptionally heavy rain in the neighboring state of Nagaland.
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0: Weather.
2: All right, light showers mainly over eastern Singapore, which is clearing in the late afternoon, where it will remain cloudy for the rest of the day. Now, temperatures will range between 33 degrees Celsius and 25 degrees Celsius.
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0: Traffic.
2: Looking at the roads, we have a vehicle breakdown on TPE towards PIE after Punggol Road, so please avoid lane 5. And another breakdown this time on the KPE towards EZP after Tampines Road. That's it for now. Do drive safely.
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1: 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I'm Hong Bin Jung, and wherever you're listening in from this evening, I'm glad you're here. Whether you've just escaped the office, you're inching your way through the evening traffic, or you've already made it home and are putting your feet up, thanks for spending the next few hours with me. So how's your Thursday been? Busy? Productive? Or are you already mentally checked out because, you know, tomorrow's Friday? I love to hear from you. WhatsApp me anytime at 8855-0893. That's 8855-0893. Keep the conversation going throughout the show as I keep you company all the way till 8 p.m. Now, here's what's coming up. We'll kick things off with what's trending. And today's question is, could you ever fall in love with AI? Not use AI, not chat with AI, actually fall in love with AI. It sounds like something straight out of a sci-fi movie, but in South Korea, it's becoming reality. A brand new reality show is pairing contestants with AI partners, exploring whether genuine emotional connections can form between humans and artificial intelligence. Is it fascinating, completely bizarre, or are we heading towards a future where this becomes normal? Tell me what you think. Could you ever fall for AI? WhatsApp me at 8855-0893. We'll dive into that story on What's Trending in just a bit. Then at 5 p.m., we've got the agenda. For many parents, there's an expectation that once their children become adults, they'll eventually move out, become independent, and parents can finally start thinking about retirement. But that's not everyone's reality. Today, we hear from a Gen X mother to an adult son with autism, whose parenting journey didn't end when her child turned 18. Instead, it's evolved. How has that changed her outlook on parenthood? What does independence really mean? And how can Singapore better support parents whose caregiving responsibilities continue well into adulthood? That's today's The Agenda, so stay tuned for that conversation as well. Then at 6 p.m., we've got the big story. Just days after two unexpected political resignations, Prime Minister Lawrence Wong has unveiled a significant cabinet reshuffle. Two first-term MPs are being promoted to full members. Several newcomers are taking on bigger responsibilities, and familiar faces are stepping into new portfolios. The message from the Prime Minister is clear. Singapore needs experienced leaders to steer the country through today's challenges while preparing the next generation to take over. But what does this reshuffle really tell us about the future of the 4G leadership? Who's rising? Who's moving? And what could these changes mean for Singaporeans? We'll unpack all of that on The Big Story, so stay tuned to that. Also coming up on the show today, we have Sports Minutes with Xiao Raoshan. Football can humble you as quickly as it can lift you. Zarfan Rahazad has experienced both. Now at Tampines Rovers, the goalkeeper reflects on career-defining choices, battling injuries, becoming a first-time father, and the hunger to finally earn his place back with the national team. Is this the chapter where everything clicks? Find out more on Sports Minutes. That's the lineup for your Thursday evening. Let's get the show on the road.

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1: Looking at the roads, we have a vehicle breakdown on TPE towards PIE after Punggol Road, so please avoid lane 5. And another breakdown this time on the KPE towards EZP after Tampines Road. That's it for now. Do drive safely.
0: If you see anything on the roads that we might have missed, send us a WhatsApp message at 8855-0893. But only when you're safely parked. 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
2: All right, it's time now for What's Trending. I'm Hong Bin Jung, and joining me here in the studio is our producers, Nadia Ko and Naziro Azhar. Hi, guys, and welcome back, Naz.
1: Hello. Yes.
3: Wow, it's an awkward welcome back. It seems like you've not been here in so long that you forgot. Yeah.
2: Who are you? Sorry.
1: Yes, I am Nazrul Asrar, the producer of the show. Welcome, welcome. Thank you.
2: Well, thank you so much for coming back. I know you're still a little bit under the weather, but he couldn't wait to be with you guys. You guys, I am referring to our listeners here. Earlier, I asked whether or not you had a tiring Thursday, looking forward to Friday, and it looks like the Thursday blues are not with us today. Jason Tay joining us here. Hi, Jason. Jason says he is still very, very energetic.
1: Wow.
2: So, looks like someone's very, very ready for the weekend, and so are we. So, what's up, us? 8550893. Keep the conversation going here. Let us know how you are, or if you have any hot take to the story we're going to be discussing on What's Trending. Let us know your thoughts. What's up? 8550893. We'll be checking in on your messages throughout the segment and sharing some of them on air. So, let's get started with What's Trending.
1: Wow.
2: So, looks like someone's very, very ready for

0: strong and holding down the fort while I'm away. So really, really shout out to Hongbin and Nadia.
1: But thank you.
0: While I am going through the motions at home, what I did to pass time, was to watch reality dating TV shows. Now, I started watching Singles Inferno. I'm sure you guys are familiar with that show.
2: Yes, we are. Unfortunately, I have not watched Singles Inferno.
1: At all? We've been discussing about Singles Inferno. I asked you to watch it so many times and you haven't watched it.
2: I know, but I think social media painted a couple of the contestants as villains. So I'm like, should I watch or should I not? Watch.
1: But that's the point of a reality show,
2: that's true,
1: right?
2: That's true.
0: Yeah, it's all clickbaity. But, you know, I tried to watch it and I'm still in episode 2. But I must say that each time, throughout the entire runtime, it's absolutely full of drama. Like, are you a fan of dating
1: drama.
0: Reality shows? Yeah, I can tell because you're very excited the moment I say Singles Inferno.
1: No, my mother texted me when season 3 came out and then she was like, have you watched this show? This is so entertaining. Is there another season? And she watched the whole season 1, 2, and 3 and probably in less than a week.
2: Whoa.
1: And she was discussing, I ship these two, I don't like these two. And I was like, okay, calm down. Calm down.
2: I feel like our moms should be on a couch together. I don't know. My mom was telling me there's this new Netflix series, something about Never Too Late. It's also a Korean reality show about finding love at an older age.
0: Ah, okay. I don't watch dating reality TV, but I do watch normal reality TV like Running Man. Yeah, those casual ones.
1: Those are like the old school, gaming reality shows.
0: Yeah.
1: But these days, the hype around dating reality show is so big in South Korea that you see so many. I think there is one about getting back together with your ex.
2: Yeah. I think I watched an episode of that. It was so awkward.
1: I don't know. I haven't watched it. I don't want to watch it. But, how is this? How did they even agree?
0: Yeah.
1: I don't think I would ever be in that kind of scenario or situation if someone asked me, hey, do you want to be on a show with your ex? No, thank you.
0: I mean, at the end of the day, it's all about, being a guilty pleasure, right? I mean, people would say it's fake because it's curated reactions. It's editing, let's be real. But nobody actually falls in love on TV. I mean, if you think that's fake, what happens when reality dating shows become unreal? I mean, we're talking about one of those contestants not even being a human being.
1: No.
0: What? Yeah.
1: What do you mean?
0: Yeah. Like, the contestant is not a human at all because in South Korea, they're taking the dating show formula somewhere we've never seen before. I mean, they're launching the country's first ever AI dating survival reality show, which to me sounds ridiculous. And some...
2: I'm just at a loss of words because for a lot of reality shows, right, especially the dating ones, visuals are very important. When a hot lady or hot guy comes, you're like, wow, this contestant is really very hot. So if it's not human, how do you see how the contestants look like?
1: So you're basically this dating show is kind of putting up a human and an AI together.
0: Yeah.
1: Why would anyone AI. Sign up for this?
0: I mean, here's the thing, right?
1: for the whole national TV, now global TV, to be watching you fall in love with an AI. Why would you ever sign up for this?
0: But the thing is,
2: I agree.
0: We talked about this on What's Trending before, where humans sort of, go to chatbots, AI chatbots, right? And they're writing, pouring out their hearts and feelings to it. I mean, what's the difference between that and reality dating on a reality TV? Isn't it the same thing?
1: We're in a national crisis where birth rates are going down and you still want to create love with AI and a human.
2: Yeah, you're right, Hongbin. And it's not just about the birth rate issue, right? It's like, imagine you going on that series. People will be like, this lady can't find a human being. Something is wrong with her that she has to fall in love with an AI.
0: Yeah, I agree with that.
1: Okay, before we dive into this further, Nas, give us the details of this dating reality show.
0: Right. So if you're interested in watching it, this is a new series by SBS that will premiere next month called My AI Partner Strange Romance. Mm. So obviously, we've already established that the concept of this show is where contestants will meet and date real people. And

0: no, sorry. Instead of dating real people, they will meet an AI-created world where they will build connections with AI partners. And according to SBS, the show wants to explore a very futuristic question. Can humans actually fall in love with AI? And more importantly, can AI understand human emotions well enough to make us feel love? Interesting, right? Interesting.
1: Nadu, you're just sighing. What's going on? What's going on in your head?
2: I'm still very divided by this. I guess, okay, I'm open enough to explore the concept. But the point of dating is that I have a partner to carry my shopping when I go out. Mm. How is that going to work with AI?
0: Hmm. Yeah. Very, very valid.
1: And what if this person genuinely does fall in love with AI? What happens to his or her future? Mm. Do you know what I mean?
0: You see, here's the thing, because it seems like with all these stories about how people use AI to pour their feelings out, I think people are craving for connection more than physical relations. I mean, like you mentioned the issue on needing a partner to carry your stuff, right? So I think people don't really care about that anymore. They want someone to listen to them. All these emotional aspects of a relationship, not exactly the being there in person.
2: Which you can do with a human being.
1: Maybe there should be a reality show where they teach men how to be a listening ear and how to be a better boyfriend.
2: That is
1: instead
2: right.
1: Instead of creating or shooing away these boyfriends and girlfriends, these red flags, and creating AI to do that instead. Obviously, I mean, we do have questions around whether or not AI can be an emotional support. Mm-hmm. We've been there, we've talked to ChatGPT or any AI generative chatbots. When we're feeling down, sometimes we do talk to GPT or any other AI platforms, and they kind of console us in a way that sometimes some humans can't do for us, right? Mm. But falling in love, that's a whole different. I do know that Singapore, there is a man who is married but has an AI partner.
0: Oh, okay. The question is, how old is the man?
1: He's a silver generation man.
0: You see, that's the thing. They crave connection, like what I said.
1: So what's the age pool here?
0: So here's the thing, they never state yet, because all they're saying right now, they're just putting it out there that anybody, man or woman, can join this show, right? I'm assuming that the reason why they're keeping it quiet is because they don't want to, you know, make it so obvious that it's going to be such a bad thing where they paint a specific generation in a bad light. So they're keeping it open for anybody to try.
1: I don't know, would you try?
2: I definitely wouldn't, but you know, with all reality shows, I'm hoping that there will be some celebrities who join into the mix of contestants.
1: I doubt it.
0: They will probably be the commenters, right? The ones that will all just react to the situation happening. But what do you feel about this, Nadia?
2: I mean, at the end of the day, right, like what Hong Bin said, there was a Singaporean man who got involved with an AI partner. I think in Japan also last year, we spoke about it, a lady who got married to ChatGPT. Yes. And last month, it was all over social media in China. There was this robotic company, the Ubitech, that unveiled the L1 robot, costing about, I don't know, up to $145,000.
0: Wow.
2: Because people want companions that are not human. So as ridiculous as it sounds as a concept, I can understand where it's coming from.
1: I also think there's a bit of a risk here, because when we talk to AI, AI always says the right thing to you, right? Mm. They always listen. They never argue with you. But when someone kind of gets that perception, right? How are they ever going to find real love with a real human being if that is their expectation? Because no human, because we have our flaws and we make mistakes, we're never always going to be a person who never argues and always says the right thing.
2: That's true. It might also trickle down and cripple into your day-to-day relationships and professional relationships with people around you, right? Because if you tend to expect people or AI to always agree with you, how do you develop EQ? Elsewhere in life.
0: Like, I think the social cues as well on how to maintain a relationship. I mean, I guess the good news is no more worrying that your date will ghost you, right? Because he'll be there. The AI will be there.
1: But it's always going to be your minion, you know?
0: Minion?
1: like, do as I say, say what I want, say what I want to hear. It's always going to be there to please me.
0: Well, coders will argue, say that they can create prompts and code where, you know, the AI would go rogue and...
1: But it's always going to be fake. It's never going to be genuine.
0: Yeah, there's no genuine there. I agree. I mean, let us know. 8855-0893. The listeners, will you join this dating show where you're dating AI? And if you do, why would you do so? Because it seems like the consensus in this room is that this is not a good thing at all.
2: But maybe if there was a prize money... attached to the series. Who knows?
1: And at the end of the day, we see how these South Korean dating show goes. We see even from Singles Inferno, a lot of them are models. They just want their big break on TV. Afterwards, after the reality show is over, they don't even... The relationship between the two couples are never there.
0: Yeah.
1: They go... about their day-to-day life, becoming influencers, becoming going on different other reality shows, becoming stars themselves. So maybe people who are actually going to join this show could become a influencer or a star afterwards and then fake it till they make it on TV.
0: Yeah, this seems like a quick way of becoming famous, right? Or infamous in this case, where they're just trying to go viral. I mean, are we running at the risk of making this normal, like dating AI? Like, because this is the very first time a TV show came out, right, with the concept of dating AI. Like, what happens then? Are we normalizing this? Should this even be cancelled? Like,
1: I honestly don't really like this concept because, one, there are so many dangers to it, and people watching it, sometimes they don't understand the concept of a reality show,
0: exactly.
1: Right? Even with human and human dating shows, we always tend to have our feelings towards which couple should last and which couple shouldn't, right? Mm. And we always have this, we fantasize about them being together, but in reality, they are actually, they don't even talk to each other after the reality dating show. So when we have this AI reality dating show, right? Other people might be like, oh, maybe AI would be a better partner. And it would encourage that kind of behavior. But is this kind of behavior for humans to fall in love with AI a good behavior that we should be encouraging? And I don't think the government will like it either, because we are, again, facing falling birth rates.
2: Yeah, that's right? true. I'm hoping that this teaser or trailer is just clickbaity, and at the end of the day, maybe the series might even have psychologists, and it's all an experiment to talk about the human psyche, a social experiment, right?
0: Yeah, I'm expecting it as well. I mean, do you think Singapore could ever have this? I mean, like, look, we have so many YouTubers, right? We have so many different creators right now. Do you think they'll see this and they'll pick it up and they'll try to make their own version?
1: Again, I don't think the government will like it.
0: But I don't know. I don't see the idea of becoming emotionally attached to an AI, you know, something that can happen easily, especially right here in Singapore, you know, because we're a very small country. We're always interconnected with each other. So for us happening in Singapore, I don't think that's going to happen. Do you see it happening?
1: I don't know. One thing, also another thing that is very, very risky is that AI talks like scammers. You know what I mean? They say what you want to hear.
0: Yeah.
1: Scammers are like that as well. So if we think this is the norm of how people are supposed to speak to us, and there are people who actually genuinely falls in love with these so-called scammers, right, that are actually saying things that you want to hear, what is left of humanity?
0: That's very serious questions.
1: Yeah,
0: right,
1: I'm going into a very deep rabbit hole with this. Maybe I do really not like this concept.
0: Have you considered being a love doctor, Hongbin?
1: It seems perhaps, like perhaps maybe I should host a reality show of my own.
0: Yes,
1: but let us know your thoughts. What's up? 8855-0893. Do you think you could ever fall in love with AI? And would you ever watch this dating reality show involving a human and AI to see whether or not humans can fall in love with AI? Keep your thoughts coming in to 8855-0893.
0: I guess I will actually watch it once it comes out. I mean, just for the love of it, you know, just for curiosity, you know.
1: Please don't fall in love with AI.
0: Oh, don't worry. You're way... No, actually, no. I don't really use AI to fall in love with, actually, but I do see the part where we can vent our feelings. So I see where people who may fall in love with AI come from, but no, never, never happening. Still crave.
2: I'm just zoning out into the sunset right now because Hong Bin's words got me thinking very, very deep down the rabbit hole. What if AI falls in love with you?
0: Oh.
1: Would then, that ever happen?
0: I mean,
1: we're going into a whole sci-fi movie kind of.
0: This should be a movie concept right here. Jack Neo, if you're listening, instead of making our boys do firemen, make an AI love story.
1: Perhaps. I do believe there is a Korean movie or a Korean series where this girl, played by Suzy, she created an AI version of her boyfriend because her boyfriend was in a coma.
0: Oh.
1: And then she fell in love with the AI version of him. And once the actual boyfriend woke up from the coma, she didn't have that feeling with him anymore. And she would always just leave the actual human for the AI because she liked the AI better, the AI version of her boyfriend better. And maybe that's why they kind of thought of this idea and then turned it into a AI dating reality show, but who knows? And that's what's trending today.
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6: These are your news headlines. I'm Carrie Chong. Singapore's core inflation edged up to 1.6% in June from 1.4% in May, driven by higher food and services costs. Overall inflation, which includes private transport and accommodation, also rose slightly to 1.9% from 1.8% the month before. Authorities say inflation could rise further if global energy supplies recover more slowly than expected or supply chain shortages persist. That could in turn raise production and transport costs for a wider range of imported goods and services. Singapore's tripartite partners have launched a new alliance for action to improve workplace safety and health for employment longevity as Singaporeans live and work longer. It will focus on three areas: preventing workplace injuries, helping employees return to work after serious illness or injury, and redesigning jobs to be more inclusive for a more diverse workforce. The Manpower Ministry is inviting companies to propose practical solutions. Up to 30 will be selected to develop their ideas with funding of up to $200,000 for each prototype. Two Singaporeans are among five people charged for an alleged bribery scheme involving excess baggage fees on Vietnam Airlines. Three of the accused were airline employees, while the other two were passengers. 42-year-old Amir Khan Shul Hamid, an acting station manager at the time, is accused of accepting more than $41,000 in bribes between 2020 and 2022. Another Singaporean, 51-year-old Po Boon Leong, is accused of paying some of the bribes. The case returns to court next month. China says it drove away two Philippine vessels near the disputed Scarborough Shoal after they allegedly entered waters claimed by Beijing. The Chinese Coast Guard says it repeatedly warned the vessels before driving them away, insisting its actions were lawful. The incident comes days after a confrontation at the second Thomas Shoal, also in the South China Sea, with both sides exchanging diplomatic protests on the sidelines of this week's ASEAN foreign ministers' meeting. In India's Assam state, at least 36 people have died in flooding after heavy rain over the past week. More than 650,000 people have been affected across 11 districts. Assam's chief minister has described the scale of the flooding as unprecedented. Officials say the floods were caused by rivers swollen by exceptionally heavy rain in the neighboring state of Nagaland.
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8: There's a vehicle breakdown on PIE towards Changi after Stevens Road, and heavy traffic is building on the AYE between MCE, Clementi Avenue 2 and Jurong Town Hall Road. And also, heavy traffic is building on the Cairnhill Road towards Cairnhill Circle after Bidford Road. That's it for now. Do drive safely.
5: If you see anything on the roads that we might have missed, send us a WhatsApp message at 8855-0893. But only when you're safely parked. 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
2: Good afternoon, and you're tuning into the business report with me, Chua Tian Tian, as we take you through the moves and views that matter in the world of business and finance as we navigate the end of your workday. And at this hour, we discuss how Alphabet again raised already sky-high estimates for capital spending in 2026 before turning the attention to earnings out of SGX-listed Capital DC REIT and OUE REIT. But starting with news out of the US tech sector, Alphabet again raised already sky-high estimates for capital spending in 2026, telling investors that expenses may top $200 billion as it races to build the computing power necessary to fuel its AI ambitions. Now, the Google parent projected capital expenditures of $195 to $205 billion in 2026, up from a previous estimate of as much as $190 billion, above the roughly $186 billion that analysts had estimated. Now, the higher guidance reflects the company's efforts to accelerate its expansion of AI computing capacity and book more revenue from cloud computing clients. Still, the outlook threatens to intensify investor scrutiny of Alphabet's AI investments. For one thing, Wall Street has been scouring for evidence that the company's massive bets on the technology are generating new growth rather than weighing on profits. And as the first major US tech company to report earnings this season, Alphabet's results stand to shape expectations for a sector that has collectively committed hundreds of billions of dollars to AI infrastructure. And earlier, I spoke with David Chow, director of Azure Capital, to get his take of the numbers as well as Alphabet's latest results.
9: I think management bumped up the expected capital expenditure to more than $200 billion. Tells us management is seeing demand for AI infrastructure, you know, significantly exceeding supply. Importantly, investors were willing to accept the higher spending because the core business continues to deliver. Google Search remains resilient despite concerns over AI chatbots. Cloud continues to post strong growth, and AI-related products are beginning to contribute to monetization. In other words, Alphabet is showing that it can invest aggressively, while still generating healthy cash flows. So the another thing I have noticed is that the market is also increasingly rewarding companies that can demonstrate both AI leadership and financial discipline. Alphabet is not spending simply to keep up with competitors. It's investing because customer demand for AI computing, cloud infrastructure and enterprise AI services continue to accelerate. So for investors, this also sends a positive signal for the broader AI supply chain. Companies supplying GPUs, networking equipment, memory chips and data center infra should continue to benefit if hyperscalers like Alphabet maintain this level of spending.
2: And back home in Singapore, investors continue to mull news out of SGX-listed counters Capital DC REIT and OUE REIT. Now, for Capital DC REIT, the manager announced today that the REIT raised its distribution per unit 11.3% to 5.714 Singapore cents for its first half ended June, and that's from 5.133 Singapore cents the year before. Now, growth was driven by contributions from positive reversions and escalations secured in prior periods, as well as acquisitions of Tokyo Data Center 3 and remaining interests in Capital DC Singapore 3 and 4. And over to OUE REIT, its manager said yesterday that the REIT's DPU improved 28.6% year-on-year to 1.26 Singapore cents from a 0.98 Singapore cents for the first half ended June. This comes on the back of stronger hospitality performance, income contributions from the acquisition of Salesforce Tower and lower interest
10: expenses due to effective capital management, and revenue was up 3.8% at 136.1 million Sing dollars for the period from 131.1 million Sing dollars the year before. And there you have it, that's your business report. This hour, I'm Chua Tien Tien.
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1: Catch up on the day's biggest stories and what they mean for you on Your Way Home with Hongbin Jeong. 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
2: You're on your way home with me, Hongbin Jeong. Now, Singapore's property market is entering a new phase where asset progression requires far more than simply upgrading from an HDB flat to a condominium. How can we separate genuine investment opportunities from new launch hype? And could the URA master plan become one of an investor's most valuable tools? Earlier on Live Well with Michelle on Money and Me, Michelle Martin found out more in this conversation with Ivan Tai, chairman of Crestbrick. Let's have a listen to the highlights of that conversation.
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3: Hey, welcome to Money and Me. I'm Michelle Martin. Today, we're looking at the next generation of the property upgraders playbook. My guest says the old model of simply upgrading from HDB to condo and then expecting prices to rise is no longer valid. You cannot just rely on that. There are other factors you need to look at. So, what are those factors? This past week, HDB resale prices fell for a second straight quarter. That's the first back-to-back decline we've seen in almost 7 years, even as private home prices kept climbing. We discuss this possible dislocation of the two markets yesterday. But today, the question for anybody with a flat, a mortgage, or maybe you want to upgrade, what does asset progression look like? What are the real other factors that you should be taking into account? My guest has built a personal property portfolio of, is it some $20 million,
4: Ivan? $40.
3: $40 million. Oh my goodness. Welcome to Chairman of Crestbrick, Ivan Tai. How are you?
4: I'm good, good. Thank you for having me here, Michelle.
3: Thank you for correcting. It's not $20 million, Michelle. It's $40 million. Love starting the morning like that, talking millions. All right, so you say the basic asset progression in Singapore is not dead, but different. So let's start with a question that every HDB owner is quietly asking. The upgrade and appreciate model, how is it different?
4: Okay, so first of all, right, I would say that when we buy a BTO, right, there's actually capital appreciation to have, which is that the resale prices on the market is higher than what we have purchased on the BTO market with grants. So that is still a very, very proven model. But the point is this, if I have already passed my MOP period, right, then will I be looking at the HDB prices appreciating dramatically or will it be like flat or lower, right? I'll say the answer is that from our government signals, which is that there's still going to be a lot of supply of HDB coming up if there is demand. So whenever there's demand, supply will come in to meet that. So I would say that HDBs are meant as a tool for us to stay, as a property for us to stay, not as a tool for price or capital appreciation. So having said that, right, once I reach my MOP and I know my gains are more or less there or capped, what should I be looking at? That would be the interesting question.
3: Yeah, what next?
4: Yeah, so I would say that when I look at the home market, right, it's a tale of two markets. Why do I say that? If I am looking at the OCR area, right, for example, the Tampines, the Sengkang, the Punggol, right, I would say that the demand pool for the private properties, right, is still very much come from HDB upgraders. So in that sense, right, I would say that in the future, the appreciation for all these private properties may be capped if HDB prices moderate. However, if you are talking about, for example, places in District 9, District 10, like we are talking about your Newton or the Orchard, right? Then I don't think that we are looking at the HDB upgraders, right, as a potential pool of people who are using the sale of HDB proceeds to upgrade there. We'll be looking at people who have done very well in their career or people who are new migrants, right, to Singapore, right, to be settling in this area. So I will say that in the CCR area, this will be the areas where the potential dislocation of private property prices going up, right, will be very real.
3: Thanks. You're helping us think through location. So you say it's not just enough to get the BTO and then aim for private property. You need to also perhaps be looking at the URA master plan. Talk to us about that.
4: Oh, yeah. That's a very, very good point. Okay, so I would say that when we look at Singapore, right, and like even internationally, right, one concept that we have at Crestbrick, right, is that we want to look for places where there is transformation. Well, like, for example, there's going to be a new commercial offices over here, because when there's a commercial office, then there's more people are working over there, then there's more demand for jobs, there's more demand for homes in the area, then this place will have increasing demand. So in the place with increasing demand, right, that's where I see potential rental appreciation, potential capital appreciation. Likewise, if there's improved transport connectivity. So for example, if there's a new MRT coming up, right, that brings us to Orchard, to the city center, right, then this area, because of the improved connectivity, right, becomes a more desirable area. So in this sense, right, I will always want to be looking at the URA master plan, right, and thinking through where are the areas, right, that can create a lot of jobs and create better connectivity.
3: Great points. So it's not just about investing in the private property market for your next home or even HDB, a larger HDB. It's about looking at where Singapore is investing in. So URA just launched the Town Hall Link White Site in Jurong Lake District, up to 1,200 homes, 40,000 square meters of office, 4 MRT lines by 2032. So what are your thoughts on that area?
4: Oh, when I hear the 40,000 square feet of office area, right, that is like, oh my God, that
3: music
4: is like
3: to your ears.
4: Boomtown, yes. So I would say that, I mean, this whole area is going to be positioned as the second CBD of Singapore. Well, I think the brand of where we are in Singapore, right, is that if our government say they want to make it happen, it will happen. So that is where the next goal should be. Yeah. Mm-hmm. So I think if you are someone that fine with staying in the west side of Singapore, right, that is a very nice target and an easy giveaway by our government itself.
3: Yeah, the thing is, you don't have to doubt whether it's a genuine transformation story.
4: That's right.
3: When you look at the master plan. If everyone piles into the URA growth areas, though, could you end up paying today for a future that's already priced in?
4: I would say that when I usually look at the market, right, normally there will be those people who are very keen and very passionate, very interested, right?
3: Yep.
4: And there will be people who are not so in tune. Yeah, so there is still this knowledge gap and like time lag that I see in the market. And on the whole Singapore context, right, is that there is this decentralization plan that's happening too. So it's not just in Jurong that's going to be booming, right?
3: Mm.
4: In areas like, for example, Bishan, there's a Bishan 2.0 plan that there's going to be more commercial office. There are plans for move more government bodies there. So I would say that more jobs will also be created in Bishan. So this whole decentralization, right, I mean, the objective is so that we don't have way too much traffic congestion in the CBD area, right? And we decentralize. This also means that there are multiple areas, right, that can have potential pots of gold in those spots. But it's more of like trying to look at areas, right, that is like not covered as that I would rather want to avoid. Yeah.
3: What do you mean not covered?
4: Like there'll be areas in Singapore, right, whereby there's not going to be not much job creation.
3: Uh-huh.
4: But areas like, for example, Jurong Lake District or Bishan, that will have
3: in comparison.
4: Yeah. So I think it's a comparative game.
3: Okay.
4: So I'd rather take the one that have more jobs.
3: All right. Now let's switch to what's been making headlines this week when it comes to property. Business Times reported that at some hot launches, agents themselves were snapping up as much of 20% of units before the public got their hands on them. Emerald at Katong was one particular project mentioned. CEA is now in talks with the agencies, the property agencies. You run an agency. So where's the line between a legitimate VIP preview and crowding out the ordinary buyer?
4: I would say that it's important to sort of like have this rule that everyone is entitled to ballot for the property itself, so that it becomes more fair. Otherwise, if we have a first priority for agents or realtors, right, then the intent might be good that we want to let those that are with us, right, and we want to give them loyalty and we want to reward the loyalty, right, and giving them first access, right. But it may become such that everyone wants to become an agent so that they have the first priority. So there's a first order effect of rewarding loyalty, but there's a second order effect that for me to get a pot of gold, I need to become an agent to have a chance to be a VIP. Then that becomes not so great in terms of our society. So my take is that it's actually better to have a ballot. But having said that, right, if I am an agency that is in the same shoes, right, I will do the exact same thing because I will want to reward
3: loyalty.
4: Yeah. Mm. So unless this is a rule or law, right, that is set in, right, I will say that it's human nature that I want to do well for those around me.
3: So what does this mean for the ordinary buyer when you go to a VIP preview?
4: You are second to the game.
3: Oh.
4: So that is just the truth.
3: Even if you're at the VIP preview?
4: Oh, no.
3: Unless you're at the VIP
4: preview.
3: Oh, okay, okay. So this is leading to a lot of fear of missing out, I think.
4: Oh, well, I think if it's reported in the news, I think a better change will come. So I would say that whether it's a individual human being or like in society or government, right, I would say that we're all not perfect. So we are always trying to make progress, right, to become a better version. So I think the important signal, right, is to see that if this new rule come out, right, is it actually better for everyone or is it going to be worse off? And I would say that in this case, right, it's a very positive signal.
3: Positive signal. So you think that agents should not be allowed to buy at their own launches? It should be a ballot for everybody.
4: The agents should be allowed to buy at their own launches with the ballot.
3: It should be allowed
4: by balloting.
3: They should join the pool.
4: Yeah, they should join the pool and ballot together.
3: All right, that's brave of you to say that on Money and Me.
4: No, otherwise it's kind of weird. Like, if there's a good deal, I'm not allowed to buy.
3: How do you pull back privilege, though? I mean, agents have been used to this.
4: Oh,
3: process,
4: well,
3: right?
4: That is a very good point. So if I'm a real estate agency, right, and I pull this back, right, I will have a uprising in the agency itself.
3: Exactly.
4: There will be a lot of angry people.
3: Yeah.
4: But if it is a rule or a law that applies to all agencies, then it's not because of me.
3: Yeah.
4: Because of regulations.
3: Got it. Great point. Ivan Chai is the chairman of Crestbrick and he joins me live here on Money and Me. We are talking about everything you need to know about the new property playbook here in Singapore. So let's go to AI and the future of office. So this is our last theme. It loops right back to Jurong. The new white site requires at least 40,000 square meters of office, and yet the popular story we always hear is AI is going to lead to less jobs and hollow out offices. So we're still going to need all these offices.
4: Yeah, I would say that we'll still need all these offices because, I mean, in terms of work, right, it is not just we need a desk and that's it. We also need an environment whereby we socialize and we learn from each other as human beings. So I think the social connection needs to be important. So I would say that if I look at offices,
1: 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Traffic.
0: There is a vehicle breakdown on PIE towards Changi after Stevens Road, and heavy traffic is building on the AYE between MCE, Clementi Avenue 2 and Jurong Town Hall Road. And also, heavy traffic is building on the Cairnhill Road towards Cairnhill Circle after Bidford Road. That's it for now. Do drive safely.
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2: All right, before we head into the 5 p.m. hour here on Your Way Home, let's take a quick look back at what got everyone talking on What's Trending. Earlier, we asked, could you ever fall in love with AI? Not just use it to answer questions, not just to have conversations with it, but actually develop real feelings for an AI companion. Now, that question came on the back of a brand new reality show from South Korea called My AI Partner, Strange Romance. The show pairs contestants with AI-generated partners, exploring whether genuine emotional connections can form between humans and artificial intelligence. And judging by your WhatsApps, the answers were all over the place. Some of you said, no chance, you can't replace a real human connection. Others admitted, with AI becoming more realistic by the day, they wouldn't be surprised if people eventually formed genuine emotional attachments. It also sparked a bigger question here. I mean, if an AI always says the right thing, always listens, never argues, could that become more appealing than a real relationship? Or is love something that only works when there's another real person on the other side? If you still got any thoughts on this, keep them coming to 8855-0893. I would love to know, could you ever fall in love with AI? WhatsApp 8855-0893. Coming up next, we've got the agenda. For many parents, raising a child doesn't stop when they turn 18. We'll hear from a Gen X mother to an adult son with autism, whose journey as a parent continues every single day, and what that has taught her about independence, caregiving, and preparing for the future.

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1: These are your news headlines. I'm Carrie Chong. 7 people were killed in work-related road accidents in the first half of 2026. They include 4 platform workers, double the number for all of 2025. Minister of State for Manpower Dinesh Vasudash says the deaths are deeply concerning, adding that more accidents are occurring during routine work rather than high-risk activities. He says this means workplace safety efforts must go beyond traditionally high-risk work, urging employers to strengthen vehicle safety and other safeguards during routine work. A new government study has found that commercial buildings designed with long-term maintenance in mind can save up to almost $1 million a year in upkeep costs. The study of 4 projects also showed the buildings needed up to 60% less maintenance work. National Development Minister Chee Hong Tat says the extra upfront construction cost was as little as 0.2 to 1.5%, with long-term savings outweighing the investment. He adds the findings will help shape future building design guidelines in Singapore. Motorists should expect road closures and traffic delays around the National Stadium on Saturday, July 25th, during the National Day Parade, National Education Show, and First Preview. Police say key routes in the area will be affected at various times between 7 a.m. and 11 p.m., including roads leading to and on Nickel Highway from 2 p.m. Drivers are advised to plan their journeys, avoid the area where possible, and use public transport. Details are available on StraitsTimes.com. Oil prices have climbed for a 5th straight day as escalating tensions in the Middle East raise fresh concerns over global supplies. Brent crude rose 2.6% to over US $96 a barrel, the highest level since June 8th. The gains come amid renewed fighting between the US and Iran, threatening shipping through the Strait of Hormuz, and Houthi attacks on tankers in the Red Sea, another key shipping route for Gulf oil. Analysts say disruptions to both waterways at the same time could significantly tighten global oil supplies if the conflict escalates. The Philippines says a Chinese Coast Guard vessel fired a water cannon that indirectly hit one of its government fisheries vessels near the disputed Scarborough Shoal in the South China Sea. Manila says the incident endangered its personnel and violated international rules. China says it repeatedly warned 2 Philippine vessels in the disputed area before driving them away, insisting its actions were lawful. The incident comes days after a confrontation at the 2nd Thomas Shoal, also in the South China Sea.
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0: Weather.
2: All right, light showers mainly over eastern Singapore, which is clearing in the late afternoon, where it will remain cloudy for the rest of the day. Now, temperatures will range between 33 degrees Celsius and 25 degrees Celsius.
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0: Traffic.

0: Looking at the roads, we have a vehicle breakdown on TPE towards PIE after Punggol Road, so please avoid lane 5. And another breakdown this time on the KPE towards EZP after Tampines Road. That's it for now. Do drive safely.
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4: 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Now, let me ask you something. When do you think parenting ends? At 18, when your child graduates, gets their first job, moves out of the house, or does parenting ever really end? For many parents, the stage of life is about becoming empty nesters. The kids have grown up, they're building lives of their own, and parents can finally start thinking about themselves again. But for some, that chapter never quite arrives. Which brings us to today's The Agenda, coming up in just a bit. We'll be speaking to a Gen X mother of an adult son with autism. While many of her peers are planning for retirement and enjoying newfound freedom, her role as a caregiver continues every single day. How has that changed the way she thinks about parenthood? What does independence look like when your child will always need some level of support? And what more can society do to support parents whose caring journey extends well into adulthood? Let's get into today's agenda right after this one.

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1: Looking at the roads, there's a vehicle breakdown on the AYE towards MCE after PIE, so please avoid lane 3. Another breakdown on the TPE towards SLE, this time just after CTE. That's it for now. Do drive safely.
0: If you see anything on the roads that we might have missed, send us a WhatsApp message at 8855-0893. 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
2: Welcome to The Agenda. I'm Hong Bin Jung. For many Gen X parents, this stage of life is often associated with newfound freedom. Their children have grown up, moved out, and they're finally thinking about traveling, pursuing long-postponed hobbies, or planning for retirement. But what happens when parenting doesn't end at 18? For some families, the role of a parent doesn't become any less demanding simply because a child becomes an adult. Instead, it evolves into lifelong commitment, one that can shape everything from career choices and retirement plans to hopes for the future. So what does the later stage of life look like for a parent whose duties don't stop when their child reaches adulthood? And how different is it from other parents of the same generation? Joining us today to share her experience is Sharon Lee, who is a mother and primary caregiver to 29-year-old Lucas, who is her son with autism. Hi, Sharon. Welcome to the studio.
3: Hi. Thank you, Hong Bin, for having me here. And for all you listeners tuned in, I'm Sharon Lee. I run my own business, The Intrepid Coach, and I'm a leadership facilitator and coach most days. But I'm mom to Lucas, who's nonverbal and has autism every single day.
2: Well, thank you so much for joining us. We would love to hear your story here. I mean, at this stage of life, Sharon, many Gen X parents are, you know, becoming empty nesters, traveling or planning for retirement. But as a primary caregiver to your 29-year-old son with autism, what does this stage of life look like for you?
3: Well, I guess most of my peers at this stage are likely looking forward to the kind of freedom, you know, that they may have been waiting for. More peace and privacy from an empty nest, you know, taking up hobbies that they may have put on hold for the last 20, 30 years. I mean, I do get that feeling, but I just access it a little bit differently. So because for about close to 30 years, I've juggled both being a caregiver as well as being a senior executive in very fast-paced, demanding corporate environments. A few years ago, I decided to kind of focus my work energies on training and coaching. I don't look at it as retirement, but more of a restructure of what my work life could look like. That gives me actually more control over my time. And it matters a great deal to me right now because this stage of my life is just a lot more complex for people like me compared to most people. Lucas still needs me every day. Yeah, I've relied on my family for decades during the time when I was working. But my mom passed away earlier this year. My dad is also getting older. So the support structure that I guess I was used to is changing a little bit. And I find myself just, you know, looking at everything again, my work, my plans for Lucas, the people around us, you know, just reconfiguring it all at once.
2: So how do you reflect on your own journey so far as a parent? I mean, you're juggling so many things. You're working as well as the primary caregiver. Did you ever imagine that being a parent in your later life would look the way it does today?
3: Well, I guess I was used to is changing a little bit. And I find myself just, you know, looking at everything again, my

0: contributing members of society, you know, ideally, you know, incredibly successful, give us, you know, beautiful grandchildren to dote on. Mm-hmm. And if we're lucky, they might also take care of us in our twilight years. So no, when I had Lucas in 1996, I didn't imagine that it would be like this today.
1: So was there a moment when you realized that parenting Lucas wasn't something that would end when he turned 18? Mm-hmm. And how did that make you feel?
0: Well, Lucas was diagnosed before he turned three. Mm-hmm. Yeah. He wasn't talking. He wasn't walking. He wasn't engaging with us the way most you would expect a toddler to do so at that stage of their lives. So, you know, at that time, I guess, it was a bit of a shock. Mm-hmm. And all our energies were centered around, you know, early intervention. Okay. We still had hope at that time that maybe he would develop the verbal and motoring and all the other skills that eventually he could, you know, lead what you may call a regular life, even if it's a couple of years delayed. But, that never did happen. Mm. And I think for me, it really hit home what lifetime meant when Lucas was around 10. At that time, I heard of St. Andrew's Autism Center. I remembered attending an orientation at their school. And at that point, they were the only special education school, that special needs school that catered exclusively to kids with autism, mm-hmm. right? And they were catering to them for up to the age of 18. And they were also planning to set up a day activity center for adults with autism for those age 18 to 55. Mm-hmm. And at that moment, when I was thinking about 18 to 55, you know, I knew Lucas needed to access that. And I, at that point, it really hit me, and probably hit me really hard that, look, you know, Lucas is going to need some form of support for, well, the rest of his life. So I put him on the waiting list immediately. He got a place at the school in 2009, the year he turned 13. When he was 18, he progressed to the day activity center, and he's been there ever since. It's been almost 12 years.
1: Oh, wow. I mean, you know, people would often associate adulthood with independence, right? But I understand that this might not be the case for persons with, you know, autism, as their condition lasts a lifetime. Has parenting become easier now that Lucas is nearly in his 30s? Does it ever get easier?
0: Well, I think easier is relative term, right? I think we've gotten better over the years. Even as we kind of train him to in his life skills and to be independent, we train ourselves at the same time, right? I'm able to anticipate his moods, his behaviors, mm-hmm. How he responds to certain triggers better. And so do my family members, so do the coaches at St. Andrews. So, you know, we just all got better. And I think for me, I consider myself quite blessed, because mm-hmm. despite his autism, Lucas has always been very easygoing and very cheerful. He's kind of cheeky. Most days he's obedient, not all the time, but as an adult, some of his behavior could appear inappropriate, right, mm-hmm. to other people who are not familiar with him and with autism in general. And dealing with that can be difficult.
1: Definitely. And I just want to raise some awareness here for those who might not be familiar, right? What are some simple activities that others can access easily, but you and Lucas find challenging to do due to his condition?
0: Oh, that's a good one. So many. But maybe I'll pick something. And since, you know, we just came off a traffic announcement, mm-hmm. crossing a road at a busy junction is probably a great example.
1: Okay.
0: None of us really think very much about crossing a road. In fact, you know, everywhere you go, you see people instead looking down on their phones as they cross the road. But for Lucas, it actually requires me or another adult at least to be right there with him every time. Because, you see, you can teach him things like road signs. You can teach him the rules about road crossing. But you can't teach judgment. Mm. So his situational awareness is very limited. He can't gauge the speed of, say, an oncoming vehicle. He won't be able to sense if the driver is actually going to stop on red. So he's never left to do that alone. Yeah. Mm-hmm. So something really quite ordinary, very automatic for most of us, is something that, you know, I have to be fully prepared for, you know, every time. Yeah.
1: Thank you for highlighting that. And it's something that everyone can also help if they see
0: someone
1: struggling, and to understand where they're coming from, right? So how has your relationship with Lucas changed as

0: is you've both grown older. I mean, has it become less about raising a child and more about supporting an adult, or is he always going to be a child at your heart?
1: In a way, I mean, in the early years, I think I was focused on helping him learn things, learn to speak, learn to feed himself, learn to clean himself, learn this, learn that, right? And things that you would expect, you know, a child or kid at that age to do. And our relationship and the things that we do together were just wrapped around all those activities, the exercises, the therapy sessions, school. I think today, sure, there's definitely much less than that, of that. We just enjoy each other's company a little bit more, I feel. He's quite happy to sit quietly next to me if I'm watching a TV show. I can sometimes persuade him to join me on my walks or to go for a swim. He's quite happy to go for a car ride and, you know, kind of like doing groceries. But he still can't tell me things, right? He's nonverbal. But he shows me in different ways, whether it's by pointing to pictures and objects or gesturing. And what I've learned is just to communicate with him on his terms rather than what I expect him or how I expect him to communicate with me.
0: I see. Well, after nearly 30 years, what is the biggest lesson, you know, that parenthood of a child with autism has taught you that perhaps other Gen X parents don't necessarily experience?
1: Wow. When people hear my story, they often would say to me, oh, you know, you're very brave. Yeah. I thank them for the compliment. Yeah? But I also wanted to remind them that, hey, with strength actually comes vulnerability. Yeah? And as a parent of a child with autism, I can't afford for others to think that, hey, just because, you know, I seem to appear strong, that it's easy. Because it is not. The reality is I may be very calm, I may be very composed, I may seem to be in control, but small things can and has triggered, you know, a pretty big reaction from me, you know, whether it's a comment from a stranger because of something that Lucas did or did not do, or, you know, coming home for a really long, terrible day and realizing that he had a toileting incident, you know, just earlier that day. I mean, both of these incidents have happened and both of them have caused me to have my own version of a meltdown. So I've learned that, you know, even as I'm strong, at the same time, I can be and I am vulnerable, right? I can be capable, but I also need help. Both exist, right? And that will always be the case. So accepting that, I think, has made me a better mother, a better friend, a better professional, a better human overall.
0: At the end of the day, you're only human.
1: Exactly.
0: Right?
1: All of us. Yeah.
0: Of course, I want to also take this moment right now to shift the conversation to you, Sharon. Okay. I mean, retirement is a major milestone for a lot of Gen Xers at this stage in life. How has being a lifelong caregiver changed the way you planned your own retirement? Is that even in the cards for you?
1: Oh, that's a tough question, really. I think of retirement, I think a little bit differently. It's more about restructuring what work could look like for me right now, right? Doing what I do, you know, coaching and training, advisory work around caregivers in the workplace, you know, supporting other caregivers in their future care planning. These are work that I can do flexibly, yeah, on my own terms. It really draws on everything that I have lived through, my expertise, my experience, things that I know, things that I understand. And that feels kind of right for me right now. Okay, it's not necessarily less stressful. I would like to highlight that. But I choose the kind of stress that I expose myself and subject myself to these days. From a financial perspective, it does mean that instead of just planning for my lifetime, I need to plan for Lucas's lifetime as well. And that's always on the back of my mind. So it's a work in progress. 100% retirement, maybe not, you know. But if you equate, say, retirement with being able to travel and, you know, spend more time on your hobbies, well, I can do that now anyway. And, you know, Lucas, well, lucky him, he can join me on some of my travels. And if he feels up to it, you know, share some of my hobbies with me.
0: Exactly. Well, on that note, were there any plans that you had to put on hold because of your responsibilities as a caregiver to your son with autism? And what would it take for you to get those plans back in action?
1: Yeah, I mean, there were plans that were put on hold, but I've made peace with most of them.
0: Okay.
1: Right, there were some career opportunities that I decided not to pursue because it just wasn't the right time or the best thing for Lucas and I at that point.
0: Mm.
1: There were relationships that, you know, couldn't sustain the weight of our circumstances.
0: Mm.
1: But I've still done a lot of things that I think, you know, other people in my situation maybe would not have even attempted.
0: Mm.
1: Right? I travel extensively, you know, both for work, for leisure.
0: Okay.
1: I had a really good, long, fulfilling career in corporate life. I started my own business, right?
0: Yeah.
1: I'm still running it today. I'm writing, right? And so look out for a couple of my books in the future. I didn't put everything on hold, but I think I just had to be a little bit more selective and deliberate in what I want to pursue and spend time on.
0: I mean, it sounds like you are a very inspiring person. You're juggling so many things at once and you're making it happen. You're focusing on your son, but at the same time, you're focusing on yourself as well and something to celebrate, right? So as you grow older, do you find yourself thinking more about who will care for Lucas when you're no longer able to? Or how difficult are these conversations?
1: Ah, this is always the one that gets me, yeah? I think about it all the time.
0: Mm.
1: So about 15 years ago, unknown to anyone in my life at that point, I was grappling with the decision of whether or not to stay on in a job that I really, really, really didn't like.
0: Mm.
1: Yeah, I mean, I was there, I mean, for the money, right? For the salary. And it was wearing down on me quite a fair bit. And then one day, out of the blue, I don't even know what triggered it, I got a text from my sister.
0: Mm.
1: And in that text, she said, you know, don't worry about Lucas. If anything happens to you, I will take care of him. Okay. Now, you cannot imagine how liberating that text was for me. Yeah. I can still remember and I know exactly the spot that I was in when I got that text and I read it and how I felt during that time. And in fact, I mean, every time I talk about it, I'm feeling it all over again, even as I'm sitting here having this chat with you.
0: Yeah, you're
1: right?
0: Making me feel I'm a bit tearing up at the moment.
1: Yeah. You know, but I think it's important and I don't take her nor my younger brother for granted because, you know, at different times, you know, when I did things like, you know, Lucas's trust, his deputyship and everything, I would reconfirm with the both of them that they were, you know, they were up to take on the role and the responsibilities of being a guardian because it's not easy, right? Mm-hmm. And they have never failed me with their response. So, you know, I'm lucky. I'm lucky because I'm close to my family.
0: Mm-hmm.
1: And those difficult conversations that you spoke about, we talked about them all the time. So to me, I think I'm in a good space in that regard.
0: Mm-hmm.
1: But I'm also aware that many people like me, other caregivers like me in similar situations don't necessarily have that kind of similar support structure. And that's why I think part of what I do this day in the advisory work that I spoke about is to help caregivers like me really look thoroughly at what the future plans are, whether it's care, legal and financial. In fact, all wrapped together. And I think that's really important to really plan for that early on.
0: Exactly. It's not just about, you know, caring for your son here. It's also the support that comes with it. If you're, you know, having that support is also kind of, you know, lives a huge weight off of your shoulders,
1: yeah,
0: as well as very important having that support around you because sometimes you have to know that you're not in this by yourself.
1: Exactly.
0: Right? I mean, then if there was one form of support that would allow caregivers like yourself to plan for retirement with greater peace of mind, what would it be?
1: Wow, I'm going to be cheeky here. And I'm going to give you three forms of support.
0: Okay.
1: See, you've got bonus too. So when you think of retirement, I guess, you know, you imagine a time where financial considerations perhaps is no longer a major concern, right?
0: Mm.
1: Hence, you can afford to retire. I think for caregivers like myself, the uncertainty is the hardest part. Now, I can plan for my own finances. I can plan on my own health, right? I can't plan for Lucas's security when I'm no longer around. Yeah, I have to hope that the money that I leave behind for him doesn't run out, that he stays healthy, and trust that, you know, his guardians will take good care of him and, you know, make good decisions on his behalf. So, you know, being clear about what I want and, you know, being assured that it my wishes will be upheld. Yeah. So I think having firstly, a comprehensive, integrated, thoughtful future care plan for your child, I think, is so important. Mm-hmm. Right now, I feel that there really isn't a single infrastructure or initiative that meets this. And this is actually something that I'm working on with a couple of friends, right? And something that we hope to change in the future. So that's the first one. The second one would be, given that I'm running my own business and I know probably a lot of caregivers like myself are thinking about what can they do, you know, in the later years of their life and still be productive. I'd love to see a kind of, say, an impact venture fund that supports small businesses run by caregivers like me, you know, providing them flexibility, income at the same time, and yet utilizing all their past experiences and expertise to run these businesses, right? Potentially, even these businesses could provide simple employment for their kids. Mm. So, I mean, I see this as a win-win-win. And, you know, I really would be keen to run a program like this. So, a call out to all the impact investors that are listening to us right now. I'd love to have a chat with you, all right? And maybe the last thing, beyond my situation, I mean, you know, I've spent 30 years in a workplace, right? Something that I feel quite strongly about is that during that time, while I have personally been able to adjust quite well and I manage both, but there are many key caregivers who are carrying the same weight that I used to, but never had the support that perhaps I had. I mean, we spend so much time of our lives at work, you know, and the more supported caregivers feel or are during their working years, then this means that the longer they can sustain not just themselves, but the people who depend on them, right? That's not something I feel many organizations have made it a priority, and I want to change that. So those of you out there whose organizations are not doing it, I'd like to talk to you too.
0: All right. A very inspiring conversation with you. That's all the time we have now. Thank you so much, Sharon, for sharing your story with us.
1: Thank you for having me.
0: Thank you. That was Sharon Lee, mother and primary caregiver to her son with autism. That's all on the agenda with me, Hongbin Jung. Catch us again same time, same show on your way home.
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4: These are your news headlines. I'm Kerry Chong. 7 people were killed in work-related road accidents in the first half of 2026. They include 4 platform workers, double the number for all of 2025. Minister of State for Manpower Dinesh Vasudash says the deaths are deeply concerning, adding that more accidents are occurring during routine work rather than high-risk activities. He says this means workplace safety efforts must go beyond traditionally high-risk work, urging employers to strengthen vehicle safety and other safeguards during routine work. A new government study has found that commercial buildings designed with long-term maintenance in mind can save up to almost $1 million a year in upkeep costs. The study of 4 projects also showed the buildings needed up to 60% less maintenance work. National Development Minister Chee Hong Tat says the extra upfront construction cost was as little as 0.2 to 1.5%, with long-term savings outweighing the investment. He adds the findings will help shape future building design guidelines in Singapore. Motorists should expect road closures and traffic delays around the National Stadium on Saturday, July 25th, during the National Day Parade, National Education Show, and First Preview. Police say key routes in the area will be affected at various times between 7 a.m. and 11 p.m., including roads leading to and on Nicoll Highway from 2 p.m. Drivers are advised to plan their journeys, avoid the area where possible, and use public transport. Details are available on StraitsTimes.com. Oil prices have climbed for a fifth straight day as escalating tensions in the Middle East raise fresh concerns over global supplies. Brent crude rose 2.6% to over US $96 a barrel, the highest level since June 8th. The gains come amid renewed fighting between the US and Iran, threatening shipping through the Strait of Hormuz, and Houthi attacks on tankers in the Red Sea, another key shipping route for Gulf oil. Analysts say disruptions to both waterways at the same time could significantly tighten global oil supplies if the conflict escalates. The Philippines says a Chinese Coast Guard vessel fired a water cannon that indirectly hit one of its government fisheries vessels near the disputed Scarborough Shoal in the South China Sea. Manila says the incident endangered its personnel and violated international rules. China says it repeatedly warned two Philippine vessels in the disputed area before driving them away, insisting its actions were lawful. The incident comes days after a confrontation at the Second Thomas Shoal, also in the South China Sea.
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6: Looking at the roads, we have a vehicle breakdown on SLE towards BKE after Woodlands Avenue 12. Another breakdown this time on the BKE towards Woodlands just after KJE. Now, heavy traffic is building on the AYE towards MCE between Lower Delta Road and Buena Vista. That's it for now. Do drive safely.
3: If you see anything on the roads that we might have missed, send us a WhatsApp message at 8855-0893. 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
7: Good afternoon, and you're tuning in to the business report with me, Chua Tien Tien, as we take you through the moves and views that matter in the world of business and finance as we navigate the end of your workday. And at this hour, we discuss how Alphabet again raised already sky-high estimates for capital spending in 2026 before turning the attention to earnings out of SGX-listed Capital DC REIT and OUE REIT. But starting with news out of the U.S. tech sector, Alphabet again raised already sky-high estimates for capital spending in 2026, telling investors that expenses may top $200 billion as it races to build the computing power necessary to fuel its AI ambitions. Now, the Google parent projected capital expenditures of $195 to $205 billion in 2026, up from a previous estimate of as much as $190 billion, above the roughly $186 billion that analysts had estimated. Now, the higher guidance reflects the company's efforts to accelerate its expansion of AI computing capacity and book more revenue from cloud computing clients. Still, the outlook threatens to intensify investor scrutiny of Alphabet's AI investments. For one thing, Wall Street has been scouring for evidence that the company's massive bets on the technology are generating new growth rather than weighing on profits. And as the first major U.S. tech company to report earnings this season, Alphabet's results stand to shape expectations for a sector that has collectively committed hundreds of billions of dollars to AI infrastructure. And earlier, I spoke with David Chow, director of Azure Capital, to get his take of the numbers as well as Alphabet's latest results.
8: I think management bumped up the expected capital expenditure to more than $200 billion. Tells us management is seeing demand for AI infrastructure, you know, significantly exceeding supply. Importantly, investors were willing to accept the higher spending because the core business continues to deliver. Google Search remains resilient despite concerns over AI chatbots. Cloud continues to post strong growth, and AI-related products are beginning to contribute to monetization. In other words, Alphabet is showing that it can invest aggressively while still generating healthy cash flows. So the another thing I have noticed is that the market is also increasingly rewarding companies that can demonstrate both AI leadership and financial discipline. Alphabet is not spending simply to keep up with competitors. It's investing because customer demand for AI computing, cloud infrastructure and enterprise AI services continue to accelerate. So for investors, this also sends a positive signal for the broader AI supply chain. Companies supplying GPUs, networking equipment, memory chips and data center infra should continue to benefit if hyperscalers like Alphabet maintain this level of spending.
7: And back home in Singapore, investors continue to mount news out of SGX-listed counters Keppel DC REIT and OUE REIT. Now, for Keppel DC REIT, the manager announced today that the REIT raised its distribution per unit 11.3% to 5.714 Singapore cents for its first half ended June, and that's from 5.133 Singapore cents the year before. Now, growth was driven by contributions from positive reversions and escalations secured in prior periods, as well as acquisitions of Tokyo Data Center 3 and remaining interests in Keppel DC Singapore 3 and 4. And over to OUE REIT, its manager said yesterday that the REIT's DPU improved 28.6% year-on-year, 1.26 Singapore cents from a 0.98 Singapore cents for the first half ended June. This comes on the back of stronger hospitality performance, income contributions from the acquisition of Salesforce Tower and lower interest expenses due to effective capital management. And revenue was up 3.8% at 136.1 million Sing dollars for the period from 131.1 million Sing dollars the year before. And there you have it. That's your business report. This hour, I'm Chua Tien Tien.
3: 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The Business Report with Ryan Wong and Chua Tien Tien. 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
0: 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Now, innovation isn't just about having great ideas. It's about knowing how to turn them into lasting value. For more than two decades, Audrey Yap has worked at the intersection of law, business, and innovation, helping companies protect, commercialize, and grow their ideas while witnessing Singapore's innovation journey firsthand. From advising founders and business leaders to championing Singapore's manufacturing and innovation ecosystem, Audrey has built a career around enabling the success of others. Earlier on Reset with Lin Lee on Sweet Talk, Lin Lee Fu spoke to Audrey Yap, chairman of the Singapore Innovation and Manufacturing Excellence Award, about the career choices that shaped her journey, the lessons she's learned from decades of working alongside innovators, and how her perspectives on leadership, success, and innovation have evolved. 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
9: When we think about innovation, we usually think about inventors, breakthrough technologies, or the next big idea. But behind every successful innovation is someone who helps turn that idea into something that lasts. A business, an organization, or even an industry. My guest today has spent more than two decades doing exactly that as the co-founder and managing director of Yusan Audrey. Audrey Yap has helped businesses protect and commercialize their ideas while building one of Singapore's leading intellectual property firms. Now today, she also champions innovation more broadly as chairman of the Singapore Innovation and Manufacturing Excellence Award. Audrey, a very warm welcome to you. Great having you in the studio with me.
10: Thank you so much, Lynn. It is my great pleasure to be here as well.
9: Now, you know, Audrey, when people think about leadership journeys, they probably picture someone who founded a tech company or built a MNC, a multinational business. Intellectual property law isn't usually the first thing that comes to mind. So let's start there. What first drew you into this field?
10: Well, thank you for that question, Lily. I think it's really about the fact that I've always been fascinated by brands, technology, innovation, ideas, the people behind it. So when you think in terms of a tech company, you think in terms of, well, Steve Jobs, you know, and what he's done to transform the way people look at technology. You think of Elon Musk, for example. Mm-hmm. But the reality of it is that it's something that affects us every day. You know, when we wake up, we typically reach out for something that is a branded toothbrush. We put on our cosmetics for the women and the men shave. So all these are different elements of intellectual property. Wow. And that's where the journey began.
9: Wow, very interesting listening to you speak about that, because intellectual property sounds very legal on paper, but the way you describe it, it's really about ideas, innovation, and helping businesses realize the value of what they've created. Was that what kept you interested all these years?
10: Absolutely. And that is underscored today. If you look at, you know, the value of intangible assets, what captures, for example, innovation and brands, it's valued at US 80 trillion.
9: Wow.
10: Globally. This is according to the World IP Organization. And trade in ideas and intellectual property annually reach US $1 trillion. So when you think in terms of what it is, it seems so mundane, a brand on a toothbrush or, you know, your usual tech for everybody who holds a phone, for example. But you don't think about what goes on behind it, the entire business. So it's not just a legal tool. In fact, today it's very much a business tool, an economic asset, and something that will really communicate the value of a company or a product to its consumers. So it's very real. That's why I love it. Even till today, I've not gotten bored of it. I've been in this industry for 30 over years, and it's still current, it's still relevant, because you're always at the cusp of the next big wave.
9: Wow, you speak with such passion, you know. At what point did you, you know, go from enjoying the work to thinking, I'd actually like to build something of my own?
10: Well, when we started, and that was in 1999, where the law firm that I established, Yusan Audrey, it was an idea that businesses needed to have an advisor or a consultant who was able to help them to navigate what seemed to be a very cumbersome, as you mentioned, technical legal area, and translate that into business language. And we had this calling to really look into the area and design what we call IP strategies to help companies not only own their IP, but to be able to use it as a competitive tool. But we were way ahead of our curve, because in 1999, the IP Office of Singapore wasn't even established yet. And there were a lot of naysayers because they didn't understand what intellectual property was about. Very often it's mistaken to be real estate, just of the mind, something like that, I say. So that was the education process for people that we met and companies that we tried to support.
9: Wow. And what do you remember most about those early days of building Yusan Audrey? Was it exciting, terrifying, or perhaps a little bit of both?
10: Good question. Many people forget that setting up a law firm is still like heading up a startup, right? You have to look at your market, you have to understand who you're supporting, and as a consequence, you have the same challenges that startups will go through, being able to convince someone that you have the wherewithal to help them, and what seemed to be a very nascent industry at that point in time as well. So the usual mix of what's required to get a company going really applies to starting up a law firm, especially one that is in an area which is so innovative and new. It's like a new sound at that point in time. I would put it to maybe the success factors being courage, conviction, a great team, and a shared faith that we are blessed that we are able to pursue this calling. What I mean by that is that I have the great fortune of having a wonderful team where the co-founders are still together today, 28 years from the inception. And we support each other, we cajole each other, we encourage each other, even through the ups and downs. And there have been ups and downs. I think no one can ever start a company and say they never entered a valley or they had a challenging period. I think that's the reality of every entrepreneur. And it's the same for a law firm.
9: Yeah, I find that quite fascinating, the transition, because most professionals, they spend their careers trying to become better practitioners, and then you decided to become an entrepreneur instead. Because being good at your profession doesn't automatically means you might be good at building a business, right? So looking back, what surprised you most about entrepreneurship?
10: That's a fantastic question. I would put that where you're leading a professional services firm, you have an additional burden, if you will, or a challenge. Mm-hmm. And that is that you also have to be professionally competent. It's not enough for you to say, I'll be a great entrepreneur, and not be able to establish that you're good at what you do. You need to be able to combine both. What they don't teach you in law school is entrepreneurship. And by way of background, I was a law lecturer before. So it was a transition from academia to practice. And when you're in academia, you're looking at professional pursuits, excellence in publications. You're looking at being top of your game in terms of thinking, legal thinking particularly, and that you have razor sharp awareness of, you know, the ecosystem of law you navigate. But as an entrepreneur, you have the day-to-day worries of, you know, meeting payroll, having clients understand you, whether or not you have been able to communicate your value and delivering that value. And that's why I mentioned in the beginning about having a great team. I know there are solo practitioners out there, but I wonder, you know, how much heavier the burden is, because having my great partners, of course, you can see from the name of the firm, Yusan Audrey. The other co-founder is Chu Yusan, who heads up the corporate and transactional aspects, and I lead the intellectual property aspects. Both had to come together in a cohesive way for the companies that we support, because it's not enough to just have a great brand or a great product or a great innovation. You've got to bring it to the marketplace. You've got to navigate the commercial transactions to get there. So all these have to come together, and the entrepreneur mindset will have to be primarily within the structure of the firm. How do I build it to be able to make it last and make it meaningful? That's our dual challenge, if you will.
9: Now, Audrey, I'd like to hear more about your experience specifically to do with leadership. You know, when you think back to the younger Audrey, how different a leader are you today?
10: Ah, that's the million-dollar question, isn't it? I think when we start out, we're all bright-eyed, bushy-tailed. We have this great ambition, and you think you can transform the world. I still do, but in a different way. I think reality hits when you recognize that you have to manage a whole host of things apart from just doing great work. I think when you go through law school, you tend to be very idealistic. You know, I want to serve the public. I want to do something different. I want to be able to champion rights. But in the business world, it's different. You recognize the challenges entrepreneurs go, because it's not an easy route. And everybody knows that companies go through the valley of death in the first 7 years. You want to be able to make a difference to get them through that. And so it translates back to being a leader within the organization that I'm in, to also mentor the younger ones to have the same mindset. It's not just if you work with Audrey, you have that experience, but everyone in the team shares the same culture, the same experience, the same ethos of wanting to make a difference for the companies we serve. And I think that that has been transformative in terms of the way I approach leading the firm.
9: Okay. As Yusan Audrey grew, what has been the biggest leadership lesson you've learned? Not about the law, but about people?
10: to have courage. And the reason why I say that is that there are always things that hit you where you least expect it.
11: Mm.
10: COVID is an example. You know, you have to completely transform the way you do things. And you also have to be there to encourage the team because they are fearful.
11: Mm.
10: And when you go through, for example, financial challenges where the economics of a particular country or an industry is going through a very rough patch, what do you need to do in order to get through that? And you need to be strong. And so that's why I talk about courage and strength, because you need to be strong for your people, yet be humble enough to recognize you need the team to pull together because you can't do it alone.
11: Mm.
10: And that's something I value tremendously, because I think that when you go through those times and you see how the team just gels, they will just pitch in, everybody does their very best because they know we're going it together, the commitment is there. To me, that's been one of the most significant moments of being a leader.
3: 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Traffic.
6: Looking at the roads, we have a vehicle breakdown on SLE towards BKE after Woodlands Avenue 12. Another breakdown this time on the BKE towards Woodlands just after KJE. Now, heavy traffic is building on the AYE towards MCE between Lower Delta Road and Buena Vista. That's it for now. Do drive safely.
3: If you see anything on the roads that we might have missed, send us a WhatsApp message at 8855-0893. But only when you're safely parked.
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0: Before we head over to the 6 p.m. hour, here's a look back at what we discussed earlier this hour on the agenda. We explored a question that many parents may not think about until much later in life. Does parenting ever really end? For many Gen X parents, the stage of life is about watching their children become independent, move out, start careers, and build families of their own. But for the mother we spoke to today, that journey looks very different. As a parent of an adult son with autism, caregiving didn't end when he turned 18. It simply evolved. She shared how her definition of independence has changed over the years, the importance of building a strong support network, and why planning for the future isn't just about finances, but about ensuring her son will continue to be cared for long after she's no longer able to do herself. It was also a reminder that every family's journey is different. While some parents are embracing the empty nest, others continue to navigate the responsibilities and the joys of caregiving every single day. If you have thoughts on today's conversation or know someone whose parenting journey has taken a different path, I'd love to hear from you. WhatsApp me at 8855-0893. We've got several new comments coming in here. We've got Tony saying, due to low birth rate in Singapore, every new life is so important. And that's completely true. I totally agree with you. And we also need to give our love to the caregivers as well. And just to make sure that they're not alone in this journey. We've got Sultan joining here as well. Hi, Sultan. Sultan says, my wife works in an international school and specializes special needs kids as well. And so does my oldest daughter. She's from Mainz and now pursuing PhD in that field. Wow, you've got a great family there, Sultan. We also have Ian joining in. He says, what an inspiring interview. Kudos to Sharon for your can-do attitude, perseverance, and strength as you juggle many of life challenges. I'm sure Lucas appreciates your love and sacrifices all these years. I'll definitely pass on that message to Sharon. Thank you so much, Ian, for your supportive message. We'll keep your WhatsApps coming in to 8855-0893. And if you missed that conversation earlier, you can catch up on our replays on our website on moneyfm893.sg or search Your Way Home with Hong Bin Jung on Spotify. Coming up next on The Big Story, following two unexpected political resignations, Prime Minister Lawrence Wong has unveiled a major cabinet reshuffle. Who's moving up? Who's taking on bigger responsibilities? And what does this tell us about the next phase of Singapore's leadership transition? That's coming up next, right here on Your Way Home.
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2: These are your news headlines. I'm Carrie Chong. Singapore is rolling out new measures to strengthen workplace safety. From today, a new WhatsApp channel will send safety advisories directly to employers and workers who subscribe to it. Early next year, the Workplace Health and Safety Council will also launch an AI-powered tool that can identify hazards from photos of worksites and provide guidance and language support for migrant workers. In addition, mandatory workplace safety training for senior leaders in higher-risk industries will be enhanced with more interactive sessions and case studies. The initiatives were announced at the biennial Workplace Safety and Health Conference. A World Cup fundraising challenge organized by the Business Times has raised $17,000 for its budding artists fund. 16 business leaders from companies including Russell Catering and Lifehouse took part, with each pledging at least $1,000. The money will support arts education and opportunities for children and youths from underserved or lower-income families. Since 2004, the fund has helped about 25,000 young people through arts programs. 8 people have been caught for offences involving riding motorcycles without a valid licence and using uninsured vehicles. They include 2 people accused of allowing unlicensed riders to use uninsured motorcycles. They were caught in a multi-agency enforcement operation in Admiralty Road West, which also detected 66 other offences, including excessive vehicle emissions, improper license plates, and vehicles without valid road tax. Tokyo has recorded its highest daily number of heat-related hospitalizations since records began in 2010, amid a severe heat wave. Emergency services say 453 people were taken to hospital yesterday, with one person dead and 22 others in critical or serious condition. It brings Japan's heat-related death toll over the past week to at least 14. Heatstroke alerts are in effect across almost the entire country, with temperatures topping 40 degrees Celsius in 4 locations. More than 10,000 people in southwestern France have been evacuated as a fast-moving wildfire sweeps through the region. Officials say the blaze has scorched about 2,000 hectares of land west of the city of Bordeaux. Around 500 firefighters are battling the blaze. Europe, the world's fastest warming continent, has already endured 3 heat waves this year, with wildfires burning more land than the annual average over the past 2 decades.
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1: Weather.
3: Alright, light showers mainly over eastern Singapore, which is clearing in the late afternoon, where it will remain cloudy for the rest of the day. Now, temperatures will range between 33 degrees Celsius and 25 degrees Celsius.
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1: Traffic.
3: Looking at the roads, there's a vehicle breakdown on the PIE towards Changi at Bukit Batok Road exit. Now, heavy traffic is building in the MCE tunnel heading towards ECP between KPE and ECP Changi. And I see more heavy traffic this time in the KPE tunnel towards the TPE between PIE and ECP. That's it for now. Do drive safely.
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2: It's 6 p.m. now, and thanks for staying with me here on Your Way Home. I'm Hung Bin Jong, and if you're just joining us, welcome. Hope your journey home is going smoothly. Maybe you're just getting off work. Maybe you're already on the expressway trying to beat the traffic. Or perhaps you're tuning in from home. Wherever you are, thanks for spending the next hour with me. Now it's time to turn to the biggest headline of the day. Just days after two unexpected political resignations, Prime Minister Lawrence Wong has unveiled one of the most closely watched cabinet reshuffles of his premiership. Some familiar faces are taking on bigger responsibilities. Two first-time MPs are being promoted to full ministers. New office holders are stepping into key roles, and experienced hands are staying on to guide the next generation. The Prime Minister says Singapore needs both, leaders with experience to navigate today's challenges and newer leaders ready to take the country forward. But what does this reshuffle really tell us? Is this simply about filling the gaps left behind by recent resignations, or are we now getting a clearer picture of Lawrence Wong's leadership team and the future direction of the 4G government? Who's emerging as the next generation of leaders, and what do these appointments mean for Singaporeans? Let's unpack it all on The Big Story coming up next. After that, though, we've got Sports Minutes with Zhang Raoshan. Football can humble you as quickly as it can lift you. Zarfan Rahizad has experienced both. Now at Tampines Rovers, the goalkeeper reflects on career-defining choices, battling injuries, becoming a first-time father, and the hunger to finally earn his place back with the national team. Is this a chapter where everything clicks? Tune in to find out. All that and more coming up this hour, so stay with us.
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0: Traffic.
1: Looking at the roads, there's a vehicle breakdown on the PIE towards Changi at Bukit Batok Road exit. Now, heavy traffic is building in the MCE tunnel heading towards ECP between KPE and ECP Changi. And I see more heavy traffic this time in the KPE tunnel towards the TPE between PIE and ECP. That's it for now. Do drive safely. Look.
0: 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But only when you're safely parked. When the headlines move fast, we slow them down. 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
2: Welcome to The Big Story. I'm Hung Bin Jung. Prime Minister Lawrence Wong has announced his latest cabinet reshuffle, describing it as part of Singapore's continuous leadership renewal. The changes come after two unexpected resignations this year, Acting Minister Faisal Ibrahim and Senior Minister of State Koh Poh Koon, forcing an earlier recalibration of the leadership bench. The reshuffle also sees several first-time MPs and younger office holders taking on bigger responsibilities, while veteran ministers like Kay Shanmugam moving into senior roles. So what does this reshuffle tell us about the state of Singapore's leadership transition? Are we seeing firsthand of the 5G leadership being fast-tracked? And what should you be taking note of in this latest reshuffle? Joining us now to share more is Mabinderjit Singh, who's a founder and managing director of Terra Corporate Affairs. Hi, Mabinderjit. Welcome to the show.
3: Hi, Hung Bin. Good to be back.
2: Thank you so much for joining us. Well, Mabinderjit, we were just discussing earlier this week on the show how, you know, we might expect a cabinet reshuffle sooner than expected, maybe before the end of the year, but it just happened last night. Was this earlier than you expected?
3: Well, Hung Bin, you know, typically cabinet reshuffles happen within a year or a year and a half after a new term starts. So given that this term in office started in May 2025, the reshuffle would have been planned for a while now, and it's not out of the ordinary. Perhaps the events of this week may have hastened its announcement and also perhaps altered some plans, but the timing is really keeping with precedence.
2: So first impressions here, what stands out most about this reshuffle?
3: So, well, of course, PM Wong is plugging the gaps left behind by the two office holder resignations we have seen. But besides that, I think what he's also doing, you know, clearly in this announcement yesterday, is to shore up his team and also continue with the succession plans for the 5G leadership.
2: I mean, at first glance, as you mentioned, it looks like newer and younger political office holders will take on more responsibilities while, you know, continuing to work with experienced hands. Just to mention here, Jeffrey Seow and David Niu have both been promoted to full ministers after just over a year as acting ministers. Jasmine Lau becomes acting minister for manpower, while Fu Zixiang and Sean Low enter government as ministers of state, despite being first-term MPs. So are we seeing firsthand of the 5G leadership being fast-tracked here?
3: These plans would have been laid out before. It was to be expected, and I think most people have expected this, that Jeffrey Seow and David Niu would be promoted to full ministers after about a year or so of being tried out as acting ministers. We've seen that in the past as well with the likes of other 4G leaders when they came into office, you know, some decade ago. But with the appointments of Sean Low and Fu Keqiang to office, what is interesting to note is that now all of the 8 or 9 former public servants brought in during the last GE have now all have become office holders. Mm. So that means that there were always plans for them to be a core part of the 5G leadership. It is likely that we would have seen these plans take shape during the first cabinet reshuffle, the timing of which we have already established is in keeping with precedence. We are likely to see this group continue to take on more senior roles and greater responsibilities in successive reshuffles. So I think it is very much business as usual and really seeing those plans that PM Wong would have had roll out now.
2: How do you see these newer and younger political office holders then performing in their new roles?
3: Well, I think they've had to adapt quite quickly, you know, given the short runway they've had. And most have done so quite commendably, juggling their constituency roles with other responsibilities thrusted upon them, as well as having to manage and to keep their public personas largely positive. A number of them were also involved in the Economic Strategies Committee, which would have been another opportunity for them to be tested and lead important conversations. So I would say on the whole, they have come up well, which is why, you know, that's reflected in the promotions that they've all gotten.
2: Well, meanwhile, Minister K. Shanmugam has been promoted to senior minister here. What role would
3: responsibilities thrusted upon them, as well as having to manage and to keep their public persona?

0: experienced hands during this transition period, even more so than before. So they definitely provide that, experience and counsel. But they will also be looking to mentor, guide, and develop the younger leaders as well coming through, to ensure that, there's smooth transition eventually, and that, all of these younger leaders have the right guidance to take on more senior roles and more responsibilities down the road.
1: Okay, well, given the latest cabinet reshuffle, now there will be two second ministers for Home Affairs. Ms. Sim Ahn will join Mr. Edwin Tong. Could this signal a plan for Minister of Home Affairs K. Shanmugam to also eventually give up the portfolio?
0: I mean, I think there will definitely have been plans in place for Minister Shanmugam to eventually, whenever that timing is, to hand over the portfolio, as he has done with the Law Ministry portfolio last year. Maybe the time is not right now. It is a very large and important portfolio. And that's probably why we also have two second senior ministers now helping Minister Shanmugam, share that load at the top as well. But it's also very big shoes to fill. So what's interesting to note is that the Home Affairs portfolio is always one helmed by people who have got breadth and depth of knowledge, because given the breadth and depth that the ministry offers. So it is not surprising that Minister Shan continues to be there. Minister Shanmugam continues to be there because even many of his predecessors, Home Affairs ministers, held that portfolio for a considerable amount of time. I mean, that includes the likes of Professor S. Jayakumar as well. And, it's not surprising. Therefore, I think there's still a lot of room for him to continue to hold this portfolio, to helm it, at the same time also groom younger leaders to take that over eventually.
1: On that note then, as we see more younger ministers, taking on more roles, can we expect more senior ministers to relinquish their portfolios over time?
0: I think this will be definitely part of the leadership transition. We've already seen some of that happening at the last GE, where, senior leaders like Mr. Heng Swee Keat, Mr. Teo Chee Hean, and others relinquish their portfolios and make way for younger leaders to come through. I think over the term of this office as well, we'll continue to see that. I mean, I do personally feel that there'll be one more cabinet reshuffle left during this term of office before we head to the next GE. And maybe in that reshuffle, we might see one or two of the senior leaders then relinquishing their portfolios and allowing for the younger ones to come in and take on those roles. But also, I think we can, see some of them also then, continue to do so as part of the plan, leadership transition plan and succession planning plan, well to next term as well.
1: On the other hand, Ng Chee Meng also makes a return to cabinet. PM Wong has called this move timely. How do you read into this appointment?
0: So, Mr. Ng Chee Meng was already an important political office holder in the past, until he lost the elections in Sengkang in 2020. He was already one of the important 4G leaders earmarked for important roles and senior roles. So, and he would have come in soon after the last GE, but given that there was a bit of public backlash, as well as that he himself had requested Prime Minister Wong to give him time to build his team on the ground and to ensure that he accords enough attention to his constituents, plus the fact that he was already Labour chief and, given the current situation with jobs and employment, and he needed to spend more time with that, I think the last 1 year would have afforded him and accorded him that amount of latitude to focus on these areas. And, I think PM Wong would have thought that, okay, having given him that time now, it's probably timely now to get him back into cabinet. So I think, yes, it's not an unexpected, announcement. It was a question of time and when and not if.
1: Then what can we expect from Ng Chee Meng? What can we expect him to bring to the table as jobs and workplace transformation has become a much higher priority for the government now?
0: Indeed. I mean, we have seen as Labour chief in the last 1 year alone, Mr. Ng has fronted a few different difficult conversations, be it fighting for workers' rights with companies that have led for retrenchment and restructuring exercises. He has been quite vocal advocating for better compensation packages and better terms for these retrenched and restructured employees. He's also spoken up passionately in Parliament as well about jobs and employment. And more recently, a couple of months ago, also fronted and tabled a motion in Parliament about jobs and AI, which has then led to a tripartite council for jobs and AI, which I believe he's also leading. I mean, I'm sure it's not the last we've seen on the jobs front. I'm sure given the way the global economy is heading, we might see more coming out from the government on jobs and employment, and expect Mr. Ng to front much of that.

0: conversation, both as now a cabinet minister, but also as labor chief.
1: Now, despite speculation, PM Wong chose not to appoint a second deputy prime minister. Instead, he pointed to an existing leadership structure consisting of one DPM and three coordinating ministers. Were you expecting a second deputy prime minister this time around, or does the existing leadership structure provide sufficient stability?
0: I think there was no reason to suggest that the leadership structures put in place by PM Wong after the last GE needs a refreshment. So if it ain't broken, why fix it, right? So I don't think as it stands that there is a dire need to have appoint a second DPM. I mean, I think DPM Gan Kim Yong is doing a good job with that, especially on the economic front. And with Senior Minister Shanmugam now clearly taking on that SM role, plus the Coordinating Minister for Security and Home Affairs, I think that really, you know, solidifies that leadership structure and that council that PM Wong can rely on and leverage on as well as creating a layer of leadership between him and the younger ministers so that, you know, there's enough counsel, there's enough experience and mentorship and guidance to fall back on. So for now, I don't think it's necessary. But then again, as PM Wong himself acknowledged yesterday, you know, this structure will consistently and continuously be reviewed. So I'm sure if down the road there is a need to refresh that, he may consider doing so.
1: Well, PM Wong also acknowledged that he is still looking for someone to eventually succeed him as finance minister, calling it a work in progress. I mean, we have to understand that finance has historically been one of Singapore's most influential cabinet positions. Does this suggest there isn't yet an obvious candidate?
0: Yes, I do believe that there is no one yet who is ready for that role, you know, given the economic issues we are seeing globally and also the impact of that domestically. I mean, the finance portfolio is a very important one and one that PM Wong, even before he became Prime Minister, has fulfilled, you know, very commendably. He's done a really good job as finance minister. So I think, again, you know, there'll be big shoes to fill. So it has to be the right time and the right person before he can relinquish it. I mean, there are some front runners for that role when he does eventually decide to hand over. I mean, one of the common names that springs up to mind is Minister Chee Hong Tat, who has been in the finance ministry as well, you know, both as a formerly as a civil servant, but also as a political office holder for a while now, and has been a great deputy to PM Lawrence Wong in that portfolio. So somebody like Sean Lowe as well, who yesterday was promoted as Minister of State, clearly has a long way to go yet. I mean, he's still, you know, just joined the political office ranks, but, you know, someone who's, again, very experienced hand in the finance portfolio, having, as a civil servant, worked on the budget portfolio when he was there. So there are some front runners, you know, and there are some people who clearly have got that kind of experience, but it's probably not the right time yet.
1: Okay. I mean, you mentioned some of the qualities that you'll be watching out for in the next finance minister, but how soon do you think we can expect a successor?
0: Well, I think there is no sign as of yet. Mm-hmm. And I think we could even see Prime Minister Wong continue to play that dual role of Prime Minister and Finance Minister for the midterm and maybe well through this term in office as well. And I think we may start to see that shift coming into place once the succession plans and the forging leadership is well in place. And, you know, we start looking at leadership transition towards the 5G, which may well be into the next term. So I don't think that's, you know, on the cards as of yet. Plus, also, I think there'll be a close watch as to how the global and local economy develops and whether there needs to be that we can afford to create a bit of buffer to have that kind of transition in place from a finance minister point of view, or whether we need a bit more continuity and consistency, having PM Wong played that role for a while more until there's a bit more stability in the economy.
1: All right. Well, any other appointments that you'd like to highlight or took you by surprise in the latest cabinet reshuffle?
0: No, I wouldn't say by surprise, but I think, you know, there's some interesting ones. I think, you know, SMS Sim Ann, who is now promoted to second minister. I mean, you know, she has been one that has been working hard and has made her way through the ranks. Mm-hmm. You know, she started, came on when she first joined politics. She was appointed as a senior parliamentary secretary and to, you know, work her way up to now second minister. That is a commendable journey. And, you know, she's highly regarded by many people. We've also seen the likes of MOS Alvin Tan take on a new portfolio from MTI, which he has helmed for a number of years now to foreign affairs, which is, you know, a new portfolio for him. But it's interesting and a very smooth transition, because even in MTI, MOS Alvin Tan did look at many of the international and trade matters. So he really did play that statesman role, you know, fronting many of Singapore's external relationships. So it was a natural transition for him to then move into the MFA role as well. And we've also had, you know, MOS Zulkarnain, who only took on the MOS portfolio not too long ago, to now move to Home Affairs as well. And that's probably also to replace SMS Faisal, who resigned earlier this week. And, you know, having a Malay Muslim political office holder there to also look at the issues facing the community as well. So I think these are all very logical and pragmatic appointments. And you also see some of the, you know, the civil servants who were fielded in the last election take on more roles. So I think, you know, very much you can see that the plans for leadership transition are on their way. And what will be interesting for me to watch now is, besides the civil servants, which of the other newbies that were brought in during the last GE take on more roles and are also promoted in successive cabinet reshuffles down the road.
1: And what should Singaporeans also watch over the next few months as, you know, younger ministers settle into their expanded roles?
0: You know, it has been a very turbulent week, or at least a very interesting week for Singapore politics, right? So, you know, much of this discussion has also focus on SMS Faisal's resignation and the circumstances in which he had to resign. And there are a fair share of Singaporeans and voters who feel that, you know, it may come across as a surprise, a bit unfair, because many do feel that politicians' private life should be essentially private and should not impact on his or her ability to hold political office. I mean, clearly the PAP government thinks differently than that and holds its members and politicians to very high standards. But I think what's also important to see is then, you know, how the younger office holders who are coming in are able to really balance all the very demanding and competing needs of the role. And Singapore politics has become a lot more competitive, a lot more demanding than before. And, you know, I think it's not an easy task and not an easy journey. So I think Singaporeans need to look out at the ones who are able to do so with their heads held high and ready behind them, really.
1: Definitely. Some great insights from you there. Thank you so much, Mom Inderjit, for joining us today.
0: Thank you. Thanks very much.
1: Thank you. That was Mom Inderjit Singh, who is the founder and managing director of Terra Corporate Affairs. This has been The Big Story with me, Hongbin Jung.
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1: These are your news headlines. I'm Carrie Chong. Singapore is rolling out new measures to strengthen workplace safety. From today, a new WhatsApp channel will send safety advisories directly to employers and workers who subscribe to it. Early next year, the Workplace Health and Safety Council will also launch an AI-powered tool that can identify hazards from photos of worksites and provide guidance and language support for migrant workers. In addition, mandatory workplace safety training for senior leaders in higher-risk industries will be enhanced with more interactive sessions and case studies. The initiatives were announced at the biannual Workplace Safety and Health Conference. A World Cup fundraising challenge organized by the Business Times has raised $17,000 for its Budding Artists Fund. 16 business leaders from companies including Russell Catering and Lifehouse took part, with each pledging at least $1,000. The money will support arts education and opportunities for children and youths from underserved or lower-income families. Since 2004, the fund has helped about 25,000 young people through arts programs. 8 people have been caught for offences involving riding motorcycles without a valid licence and using uninsured vehicles. They include 2 people accused of allowing unlicensed riders to use uninsured motorcycles. They were caught in a multi-agency enforcement operation in Admiralty Road West, which also detected 66 other offences, including excessive vehicle emissions, improper license plates, and vehicles without valid road tax. Tokyo has recorded its highest daily number of heat-related hospitalizations since records began in 2010 amid a severe heat wave. Emergency services say 453 people were taken to hospital yesterday, with one person dead and 22 others in critical or serious condition. It brings Japan's heat-related death toll over the past week to at least 14. Heatstroke alerts are in effect across almost the entire country, with temperatures topping 40 degrees Celsius in 4 locations. More than 10,000 people in southwestern France have been evacuated as a fast-moving wildfire sweeps through the region. Officials say the blaze has scorched about 2,000 hectares of land west of the city of Bordeaux. Around 500 firefighters are battling the blaze. Europe, the world's fastest warming continent, has already endured 3 heat waves this year, with wildfires burning more land than the annual average over the past 2 decades.
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0: Traffic.
3: Right, looking on the roads, there's heavy traffic building on Nickel Highway towards Guillemot between Stadium Road and Java Road. More heavy traffic this time on the CTE towards AYE at Brattle Road exit. And still on the CTE heading towards the AYE, there's heavy traffic building at the PIE Changi exit. And finally, heavy traffic on the PIE towards Changi at Bendemeer Road exit. That's it for now. Do drive safely on your way home.
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4: Good evening, and you're tuning in to The Business Report with me, Chua Tian Tian, as we take you through the moves and views that matter to you and the world of business and finance as you wrap up your workday. And at this hour, we discuss how OpenAI's president Greg Brockman acknowledged that Moonshot AI had developed a competitive new AI model, plus how the Nasdaq will change its rules to make it easier to kick off flailing businesses as regulators zero in on wild market swings and allegations of manipulation action that have plagued trading in so-called microcap stocks. Well, starting with corporate news, OpenAI's president Greg Brockman acknowledged that Moonshot AI had developed a competitive new AI model and said he wasn't sure whether the Chinese firm had piggybacked on the ChatGPT maker's technology. In an interview on Tuesday and referring to the release days earlier of Moonshot's advanced Kimi K3, Brockman said, and I quote, "It's a pretty good model," adding that there's no question about it. Now, the OpenAI co-founder said it's too early to tell whether Moonshot may have illicitly extracted results from OpenAI's models to improve its own through a process known as distillation. He also noted that this is something the firm always monitors for. On Wednesday, a White House official accused Moonshot of improperly using US AI models to build its own. OpenAI rival Anthropic has also previously accused Moonshot of distilling its models. Moonshot has not responded to those allegations. Now, Moonshot on the 17th of July, if you recall, released Kimi K3, which is a more advanced open weight model that is said outperforms all rivals except for Anthropic's Claude Fable 5 and OpenAI's GPT 5.6 on overall capability. The announcement rattled markets and upended long-held assumptions about the extent of the US lead over China in the global AI race. And Brockman said he has seen estimates suggesting China could be as little as 4 months behind the US in model development. And other AI experts have suggested it may be even less. And earlier I spoke with David Chow, director at Azure Capital, to get his read on the comments as well as the launch of the Kimi K3 for the global AI industry.
5: Well, I think this highlights that AI competition is becoming increasingly global rather than being dominated solely by US companies. Greg Brockman's comments acknowledge that, you know, Chinese AI firms are closing the technology gap much faster than many expected. Whether Moonshot AI rely on OpenAI's technology is still uncertain, so it's important not to jump to conclusions without evidence. But what is undeniable is that Kimi K3 demonstrates that Chinese developers are becoming increasingly capable of producing competitive frontier models. And from an industry perspective, you know, more competition is actually positive. It accelerates innovation, you know, drive down your inference costs, and give enterprises more choices when deploying AI solutions. So instead of one or two dominant models, we are likely moving towards an ecosystem where different models specialize in different applications. So for investors, the focus should increasingly shift away from asking, you know, who has the single best model. The bigger opportunities actually, I think, lies in the companies enabling AI adoption, you know, cloud providers, and, you know, and we also have the likes of semicon firms, so networking equipment manufacturers, enterprise software companies integrating AI into everyday business workflows.
4: And finally, let's wrap up with some market news. Nasdaq will change its rules to make it easier to kick off flailing businesses as regulators zero in on wild market swings and allegations of manipulation that have plagued trading in so-called microcap stocks. Now, a Nasdaq-listed company worth less than $5 million for 30 straight days, based on the value of its listed securities, would face immediate suspension and delisting with limited opportunities to appeal under a plan by the U.S. Securities and Exchange Commission approved yesterday, or Wednesday, the 22nd of July, that is. Now, the stricter standard is expected to sweep through the microcap and penny stock world, where watchdogs have issued warnings about fraud perpetuated through high-tech pump and dump stock schemes. In its order, the SEC said cheap stocks with low market value have a greater chance of being manipulated or experiencing trading volatility because fraudsters need less capital to influence share prices. The rule proposed by the exchange operator in January has drawn support from Wall Street mainstays like Citadel Securities, Charles Schwab, and securities trade group SIFMA. But it has drawn fierce opposition from small companies, attorneys, and advisors, many of whom argued the attempt to curb alleged bad behavior would punish legitimate startups. Nearly 180 Nasdaq-listed companies currently have a market capitalization of less than $5 million. And that's your business report. This hour, I'm Chua Tian Tian.
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3: 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It's time for Sports Minutes with me, Xiao Raoshan. In football and in life, you sometimes struggle to find a happy place. From flourishing at Tanjong Pagar to languishing on the bench at the Lion City Sailors, Haogang provided a brief happy place. But now, Zafan Rohaizad is a Stag. Will the Rovers prove to be the correct fit?
6: Time will tell, and hopefully so will he, because joining me on the show is Zafran Rohaizat. Zafran, welcome to the show. How are you doing?
7: Hello. I'm good. Thank you for having me here. Happy to share my experiences and my vision for the upcoming season.
6: Yeah, plenty to get stuck into in terms of vision as well as your experiences. There's only one place to start though, and that's the move to BG Tampines Rovers. The obvious question I have to ask is why?
7: Well, to be honest, it was a no-brainer for me. I've spoken to Tadanari about the move, so it went on for a couple of weeks. And he shared with me all his visions and all his ambitions for the club. To me, it was a no-brainer in terms of having the amount of competitions they are participating, how they are as a club, the history and what they've achieved last season. So to me, it definitely ignited something in me to just go for it. So I think it's, like I said again, a no-brainer.
6: And does it help that you studied at Temasek Poly, so Tampines is sort of part home?
7: Yeah. Honestly, when I was young, I grew up in Tampines with mostly with my grandmother. So to me, it's not a foreign place. Yeah, I know ins and outs. And yeah, currently now I'm staying in Pasir Ris, so why not?
6: I've long said east side, best side. You brought up Tadanari Lee, right?
7: Yeah.
6: He's a hard man to catch.
7: Of course.
6: Some interviews are in Japanese as well, so things get lost in translation. Only right, I ask you, what is that vision that he sold to you for Tampines? On the footballing front, I think listeners as well as me can see it, but what's in store for the season ahead?
7: Yeah, with the exciting new signings, like you see Seiya coming back, Shodai, it's a hard man. He did really well at Geylang last year. Yeah, and the couple of local boys, I don't need to mention who. So to me, it's a big club. And why do I say no to a big club? And for his visions, like you see, there's Tropic Cup, ACL2. Like, look at where they are, how they played last season. And I'm sure they can do again even better. I feel like with the experience they had, they can bring on to this season. And to me, it's no other player would say no to this.
6: And Zafran, you're a man who's on social media, I'm sure, right? With regards to your announcement for the club,
7: Yeah. Before
6: the club made it official, they sort of put out a training video where you were caught running at our temporary sub. I'm sure you've clocked it as well. We're laughing. What do you make of the whole thing?
7: Yeah, I mean, it's a public space. When I saw a couple of guys who were taking photos and all that. I mean, it's inevitable. You can't run away from this. Sooner or later, people will know. Anyways.
6: Yeah, you're right. The fraternity is quite small. Yeah. We live in an era where there's plenty of ITKs in the nose, right? Twitterverse or Xverse, whatever you want to call it, is filled with them. Zafran, not to take the smile away from your face, but truth be told, Tampines Rovers hasn't exactly been a happy place, especially for local players last season. Was that at all a concern when you considered this move?
7: It was one of it. With the changing of landscape in Singapore, the foreign keepers are coming in. But Tadanari assured me that we are still sticking to local goalkeepers. So to me, that wasn't a worry. So it's me and Shazwan. So it can be a good and healthy competition with him. So to me, I'm not worried.
6: Thank you for bringing up Shazwan, because in my mind right now, based on current circumstance, he's firmly national team number two, right?
7: Yeah.
6: I'm sure we'll talk about your national team ambitions later, but having the national team number two ahead of you based on longevity, is that a concern in terms of game time?
7: Yeah, that was one of the things I was thinking about, especially coming to the fact about game time. To be honest, to me, I told Tenari, whatever it is, of course, Shazwan is there as a club captain and a basic club legend also. I just want healthy competition. We work with each other, and at the end of the day, the coaches has to see, as to be fair, if Shazwan is ahead of me, then okay, fine, so be it. For me, personally, I like the challenge. I've never run away from a challenge or anything. So yeah, I feel like it can be a very good challenge to me to see how I am as a goalkeeper.
6: And I'm sure the listeners will love that fighting talk coming from you, because you want a bit of steel in you to rise to these challenges. Yeah, we'll dive into the challenges you've had to overcome. Final question with regards to BG Tampines Rovers, at least, is Nazri Nasseh, who's now the head coach. Yeah. Is that someone you know quite well? What's the mood been like? What's the relationship like?
7: Yeah, Nazri, Coach Nazri has been a good coach to me personally, because I played under him during Young Lions. Yeah, funny story, I actually played as a striker in an SPL game, and he was the one who brought me on against DPMM. Yeah. My relationship is good also because his son is one of my good friends, Adam Hakim. So yeah, I can speak to him in a very good way and a very casual way also. So yeah, Nazri has been someone who's always there in my career, basically.
6: I apologize for the ignorance, but I completely forgot that you had a stint as a striker against DPMM. What do you remember of the day? It's quite rare. It's quite Fabian Barthez, pardon my age.
7: Yeah, I forgot. I think it was in 2018, 2019. It was just because I passed that time. It was a yo-yo test. Mm. So I passed as an outfield. So I think that was the last game of the season or something like that. It was last 5 minutes of the game. And my keepman had a striker outfield jersey for me already. So I wore the jersey. Then I'm like, huh? Okay, then when last 5 minutes of the game, Nazri called me. And I'm like, huh? Are you serious? I said, okay, come. Yeah, it was fun. It was fun. But yeah, it was a good experience.
6: So you spent 5 minutes as a striker and then now you're back to goalkeeper. I'm guessing the audition didn't go so well.
7: Failed. I got three X's from the judges.
6: Yeah. No, but all good, right? I guess goalkeeper was your calling. We'll talk about your entry into goalkeeping later on. I want to talk about the Sailors first. Mm-hmm. Now that you joined BG Tampines Rovers, you joined a select few players who've represented, in my opinion, the top two clubs in Singapore, right?
7: Yeah.
6: But your time at the Sailors, I dare say, did not go to plan.
7: Yeah.
6: What do you make of your time at the Sailors?
7: Yeah, basically I was there for 2 years. Then the third one was on loan to Hougang. Yeah, the first year was great. I was under Risto, then Ranko came on. Yeah, I think I was doing quite well. ACL games, got into the 11 best players for one game for
6: match week.
7: And then the second year onwards, it was pretty, I would say, hard on me. I was quite down about it, I would say, because it was that one particular game against Tampines. Then everything came apart. But then again, I told myself, I just gotta again push on. Although it was quite hard for me to sit on the bench and not play, given that the previous season I was playing in and out every week. But yeah, I told myself, you just got to keep your head strong and mentally always be ready. And yeah, towards the end, I had played the cup games and we eventually won it. So that to me, I must say, I must take it at a pinch of salt and in a good way.
6: You talk about that one game against, ironically, your current employers, BG Tampines Rovers, right? The fact that you bring it up so quickly means it's like a year mark in your mind, right?
7: Yeah, of course.
6: A couple of things I want to follow up on there. Was there clear communication in terms of the decision that followed after?
7: It was quite a weird situation for me. Of course, I understand from their part and I understand from my part that how I performed that game, especially leading up to that. Yeah, he told me that I have to make way for Izwan to start. Yeah, because he was, and well, he did quite perform exceptionally well in that season. So to me, I told myself, okay, let's be fair. If someone's doing better than me, okay, he should start. So yeah, it was quite hard for me, basically, that point of time.
6: In a goalkeeper's world, I guess one mistake is just amplified, right? You've been a goalkeeper for a long while now.
7: Yeah.
6: Does that feeling ever change or is it just you're always on edge?
7: Yeah, it's still in my mind. It will be still on my mind, of course, no matter what. But then again, to look at it another way, I tell myself that I will never want to go in that position again. And for me to not to go to that position again, I have to do way better than how I was like back then or whatever mistake I did. I just have to keep on moving forward. I don't see it as a setback for me. I see it as something that I should overcome and not dwell on it.
6: So what you're saying tells me how much you reflect and want to become a better keeper, right? Yeah. I dare say, in terms of my eye test, one of your best seasons was Tanjung Pagar, that breakout season. That whole team, right? There was Kampung Spirit. The team was punching way above its weight. And I really enjoyed the part you had to play with that Tanjung Pagar season, right? Why did it click?
7: I think solely the main reason why that team was great because of how Along was, Noel Amsha. To me, he brought everyone together, no matter who you are, no matter where you come from. Even if you're a foreigner or a local, he brought together the team so damn well. And to me, I was honestly fired up every single match day And yeah, you can see all everyone, we play it our hearts out. So to me, if someone is playing their hearts out, why am I not doing the same thing? So we have that kind of thinking, you know, like we have to work extra hard to protect our teammates and all that. Yeah.
6: Yeah, I love that the energy was so infectious throughout the room. To go from that to then we just talked about Sailors and the trouble you had.
7: Yeah.
6: I know hindsight is 2020.
7: Yeah.
6: Any regrets? Would you have done anything differently?
7: No, to me, one thing that stuck with me, I never look back in regret, honestly, because to me, I take it as a lesson learned. All the setbacks and all that, I take it as, a lesson. So, yeah, I never dwell on it. I never look back at it and think like, I should have done better. To me, it's a lesson. I always learn from it and ask myself, how can I do better?
6: And the reason I ask you that in terms of regrets is only because you sort of wanted to move away from the Sailors on loan at the start of this year, going to Hougang United. Was that game time motivated?
7: Oh yeah, of course. Given that whole season of sitting on the bench, as anyone, you will be frustrated sitting on the bench, and you want to prove yourself, prove your worth, especially in the eyes of the fans, in the eyes of national team. Yeah, so once that news came that it was given to me that I can go on loan, yeah, I said straight away, I said yes. And yeah, Hougang was the one who took me in. And yeah, I think to me it was a good move for me to be back playing.
6: In terms of top of my mind, the three local boys that left the Sailors on loan, all flourish, right?
7: Yeah.
6: We had Mamat doing well at Albrecht, we had Abdul Razak doing well at Albrecht, and then we had you smiling again. And I don't say this lightly, as someone who loves and breathes Singapore football, it gives me so much joy when Singaporean footballers are smiling again.
7: You
6: were smiling at Hougang again. How good did that feel?
7: Oh, to me, it was one of the best feelings ever. Not say that my time at Sailors was bad, but to me, being on the pitch, playing a full 90 minutes in and out every week, kind of sparked me again to know that kind of feeling when I had back in the first year of Sailors, you know. So to me, it was a blessing.
6: Unfortunately, that blessing came to a bit of an abrupt end when you injured your hand.
7: Yeah.
6: I remember watching it on TV and being like, I hope this is not season ending. It turned out to be season ending. Yeah. How frustrating was that?
7: Yeah, coming into the game, I think it was, 5 minutes? Five minutes in the game, shot came, I didn't prepare my hand, I didn't lock my hand. So the impact of the ball basically dislocated one of the small bones in my wrist. So that initially I thought, I could have taped it up and move on from there. But it felt weird. I've never had this feeling before. And after that, this was my first major injury in my footballing career. So, I was about 4 months out. So, I'm starting preseason now again.
6: And let's talk about preseason, because I think the Tampines Rovers fans will want me to ask you this. How's the hand now? 100% fitness already?
7: All good. 100% already. I just got clearance at the first week of my preseason. And I'm full engine now.
6: All right. I love that big smile on the face now that you got clearance. It must be a very uplifting feeling, right?
7: It is, because the first 4 months, it was mental torture for me. I had to do all this vigorous gym work and all that, recovery work, rehab work. Yeah, it's to me, I will never wish for anyone to be in a major injury, because the feeling sucks, honestly.
6: Yeah, I can imagine. A lot of footballers I have the privilege of speaking to talk about it being a very dark place, a lonely place, a boring place almost, right? My final question to you, we know where Singapore football is at in terms of all roads pointing to Riyadh or Koba or whatever you want to call it, all roads pointing to the Asian Cup. Is that the ultimate dream in the short term?
7: Yeah, short term wise, of course, first I have to have a good, healthy, like I say, healthy competition with Shazwan first to prove my worth. In club wise, so of course everyone who's playing in the Premier League, the local boys, I'm sure the aim is to go for the Asian Cup. It will be hard for me to say no one wants it. I will be honest also. Of course, I'm dreaming of it also. But then again, if I will want to go for it, I have to work hard and getting minutes also to prove my worth.
6: And dream a little with me. 1 year from now, what does a successful first year at BG Tampines Rovers look like?
7: Getting local trophies first. Do better than what they did last season. Of course, ACL, they have done really well. My aim for the club is to do even better and why not go to the finals? And Shopee Cup, of course, I think Buriram and all that. I think going through the next round and aiming quarterfinals, I'm sure it's a very good achievement for us.
6: Yeah, absolutely. What is football without dreams? And Zafran, you clearly are daring to dream. I wish you all the best the season ahead. Thank you so much for joining us on Sports Minutes.
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0: 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Traffic.
3: Right, looking on the roads, there's heavy traffic building on Nickel Highway towards Guillemard between Stadium Road and Java Road. More heavy traffic this time on the CTE towards AYE at Brattle Road exit. And still on the CTE heading towards the AYE, there's heavy traffic building at the PRE Changi exit. And finally, heavy traffic on the PRE towards Changi at Bendemeer Road exit. That's it for now. Do drive safely on your way home.
0: 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Catch up on the day's biggest stories and what they mean for you on Your Way Home with Hong Bin Jong. 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
1: Before we head into the final hour of Your Way Home, here's a quick recap of the big story. Earlier, we unpacked Prime Minister Lawrence Wong's latest cabinet reshuffle, one that comes in the wake of two unexpected political resignations earlier this year. Our guests explained that while reshuffles are part of the normal political cycle, the recent resignations meant the Prime Minister also had to respond to changing circumstances while continuing the leadership transition. One of the biggest takeaways? This reshuffle isn't just about replacing people. It's about preparing the next generation of leaders. We saw Jeffrey Seow and David Neo promoted to full ministers, while several first-time MPs were given bigger responsibilities, signaling the government's confidence in a newer generation of political office holders. At the same time, experienced ministers remain in key positions, reflecting the Prime Minister's message that Singapore needs both continuity and renewal. We also discussed what these appointments could tell us about the future of the 4G leadership and how today's emerging leaders could shape the country's direction and the years ahead. If you missed that conversation earlier, you can catch up on our replays on our website on moneyfm893.sg or search Your Way Home with Hong Bin Jung on Spotify. Coming up next in the final hour, we'll replay today's edition of What's Trending, where we asked, could you ever fall in love with AI? Well, that comes after a new South Korean reality show pairs contestants with AI-generated partners to see whether genuine emotional connections can form between humans and artificial intelligence. So could you ever imagine that happening? Or is love something only another human can offer? Keep your thoughts coming in at 8855-0893. Could you ever fall in love with AI?

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1: These are your news headlines. I'm Kerry Chong. 7 people were killed in work-related road accidents in the first half of 2026. They include 4 platform workers, double the number for all of 2025. Minister of State for Manpower Dinesh Vasudash says the deaths are deeply concerning, adding that more accidents are occurring during routine work rather than high-risk activities. He says this means workplace safety efforts must go beyond traditionally high-risk work, urging employers to strengthen vehicle safety and other safeguards during routine work. Singapore's core inflation edged up to 1.6% in June from 1.4% in May, driven by higher food and services costs. Overall inflation, which includes private transport and accommodation, also rose slightly to 1.9% from 1.8% the month before. Authorities say inflation could rise further if global energy supplies recover more slowly than expected or supply chain shortages persist. That could in turn raise production and transport costs for a wider range of imported goods and services. The temporary driver or fuel surcharges on 4 taxi and ride-hailing platforms have been extended by another 2 months until September 30th. The National Private Hire Vehicles Association says CDG Zig, Grab, Gojek and Tada agreed to the extension to help their drivers cope with higher operating costs. It says the fees go entirely to drivers, with platform operators taking no commission. The surcharges were introduced earlier this year after fighting in the Middle East pushed up global oil prices. Meanwhile, oil prices have climbed for a 5th straight day as escalating tensions in the Middle East raise fresh concerns over global supplies. Brent crude rose 2.6% to over US $96 a barrel, the highest level since June 8th. The gains come amid renewed fighting between the US and Iran, threatening shipping through the Strait of Hormuz, and Houthi attacks on tankers in the Red Sea, another key shipping route for Gulf oil. Analysts say disruptions to both waterways at the same time could significantly tighten global oil supplies if the conflict escalates. And finally, the Astana is holding its National Day open house this Sunday, featuring its first ever evening-long concert with performances by local singers and bands. Visitors can also enjoy heritage workshops, sports activities with current and former Team Singapore athletes, and a new interactive trail where visitors collect stamps by completing activities to redeem limited edition souvenirs. The main building is closed for renovation, but visitors can take self-guided tours of the Astana Villa to view gifts presented by foreign leaders and governments. Admission is free for Singapore citizens and permanent residents.
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0: Weather.
2: Alright, light showers mainly over eastern Singapore, which is clearing in the late afternoon, where it will remain cloudy for the rest of the day. Now, temperatures will range between 33 degrees Celsius and 25 degrees Celsius.
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2: If you're out on the roads, do take note that heavy traffic is building all across the usual highways, so buckle up, stay within the speed limits and drive safely.
0: If you see anything on the roads that we might have missed, send us a WhatsApp message at 8855-0893. But only when you're safely parked. Catch up on the day's biggest stories, trending conversations, and what it all means for you on Your Way Home with Hung Bin Jong. 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
4: We've made it to the final hour of Your Way Home. I'm Hong Bin Jung. Hope the journey home's been a smooth one. Maybe you're finally pulling into the driveway. Maybe you're still making your way home after a long day. Or perhaps you're heading out to meet some friends for dinner. Wherever you are, thanks for letting me keep you company till 8 p.m. Now, let's throw it back to the question we asked you earlier this afternoon. Could you ever fall in love with AI? Let me know. WhatsApp me 8855-0893. Could you ever fall in love with AI? I mean, we've had some really interesting responses. Some of you said, no way, AI can never replace genuine human emotions. Others reckon that with AI becoming more intelligent and more human-like, it's only a matter of time before people start forming real emotional attachments. So what are your thoughts? WhatsApp 8855-0893. Could you ever fall in love with AI? Now, this all came on the back of our story where we discussed a brand new reality show from South Korea where contestants are paired with AI-generated partners to explore whether humans can genuinely fall in love with artificial intelligence. Now, it sounds futuristic, right? Maybe even a little strange, but it certainly got us thinking. So keep your thoughts coming in, 8855-0893. But if you missed that conversation earlier today, don't worry, we'll replay today's What's Trending a little later this hour. But first, let's head to this morning on Let's Talk Singapore. On Singapore Unboxed, the team looked at something that has traveled thousands of kilometers to Singapore, carrying stories that are hundreds of years old. Play along as they reveal the clues before uncovering one of the biggest international museum exhibitions to arrive here this year. Let's have a listen to the highlights of that conversation.
0: Best of Let's Talk Singapore. A little mystery, a little discovery. Singapore Unboxed. Guess it, then get it. 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
5: What's in the box?
6: What is it? Well, I'm not going to pull a Neil and solve it in 5 minutes. No, 3 minutes. Because, not because I don't want to, but because I just can't. I don't know how you did it the last time.
5: Well.
6: But.
5: Well, because of your spectacular disaster 2 days ago. I've put this into three stages. So it's not possible, I think. For you to get it straight away. I want three
6: stages. You're
5: going to
6: make your own bush.
5: Yes.
6: Can I just say, Bella just wrote in with the Odyssey.
5: And that is the correct answer. Thank you for playing. That was Singapore Unboxed. Tune in next week.
6: That was pretty much what happened on Tuesday.
5: It was pretty much what happened last week.
6: It's not happening again, Bella. It's not happening again. So I'm going to make sure we have a good Singapore Unboxed today and be as clueless as I usually am.
5: Are you ready to play?
6: I am ready.
5: What's in the box? We're going to do this in three stages. Stage number one. This is in Singapore.
6: Is it the NDP parade?
5: I already had a heart attack there because I thought if there was a million to one chance, she guesses it.
6: Yeah.
5: I'm scared now. It is not.
6: Okay.
5: It recently launched in Singapore, but will be around for quite a while yet.
6: The Odyssey.
5: Probably, yes. That's what I guessed it, wasn't it? That's what I guessed
6: Yes.
5: It. Not the Odyssey. What do you guys think? 8855-0893. Wait. Have you closed the comments?
6: Oh, I forgot. Sorry. Okay, no more.
5: Care long, Audrey.
6: I didn't see nothing.
5: She cannot see your comments. I can, which means I will shout them out unless it's the correct answer. All right.
7: What's in the box?
5: Yes, this has never been in Singapore before. Other places, yes, but not Singapore. It's a big deal.
6: So it originated somewhere else, and we're bringing it to Singapore. Is it for the first time this year?
5: Yes.
6: Is it food related?
5: Is it food related? Interesting. But no. This is something that every human being has done at some point in their life. Every human being has done this at some point in their life.
6: Multiple times or novelty kind of situation?
5: Probably multiple times.
6: Okay.
5: Mm.
6: Mm. Is this sports related?
5: No, it's not. They usually do it, not exclusively, but usually when they're young.
6: Crawling.
5: Yes, it's a crawling festival. Welcome to the Marina Bay Sands Crawling Festival, where you pay your $50, drop down to your hands and knees, and crawl across Marina Barrage.
6: Hey.
5: Yes.
6: I wouldn't be surprised if there is a crawling movement somewhere else in the world, and this is the first time we're bringing it in.
5: Yes, crawling towards your do-it-yourself bush. Right, Alan Wong says...
6: You're going to make your own bush.
4: Oh, no.
5: Crawling. Alan Wong says, sustainable festival. Jess says, Disney cruise. Laurent says... Are you French, Laurent, by the way? I'm just checking. Laurent says, Minion Land. That's a good one. Universal Studios. Jamie says, the Formula One exhibition, which I've been to. That has just opened. We did that before when the tickets were released. What else have
6: we
5: got?
6: Why is Trisha laughing? Who says what?
5: Are you looking at Patrick? Patrick says, Nick Neal is a multimillionaire. Nick Neal.
6: I love it.
5: I love it, Patrick. Yes. And Laurent. Is French.
6: I knew it. Oui, oui.
5: Do you want to say, no, can you see his name? No, you can't actually. Well, I want you to say his name, his full name later. Tech Chong says, Pop Mart Bakery at RWS. All very, very good guesses.
6: We all did this as children, you say.
5: We've had another Disney cruise. Someone I think is close, and I won't say who they are yet. They're close, but they're not exact. All right, children in particular do this.
6: Cry?
5: I said this, yes. It's a crying festival. In fact, kids do it. Some adults do it. But then, interestingly, retirees often pick it up again. My own grandfather was one of them. He surprised all of us. My grandfather, who had the cafe. We never had any idea he was interested in this thing. And then when he retired, out of nowhere, he started doing it.
6: Okay.
5: It surprised all of us.
6: Is it a board game or games of some kind?
5: I see where you're going. I see where you're going.
6: Bingo.
5: No.
6: Okay.
5: It's not.
6: Puzzles.
5: No.
6: Oh.
5: Stanley says...
6: Why am I so bad at this?
5: Stanley says, Harry Potter, Visions of Magic. I'd love the idea that you think my grandfather took up magic. He didn't. He was magic when it came to paying me, how he could make £3 turn into £2. But no, he wasn't a magician. Right, my grandfather loved to do it. I'm sure, positive in fact, your eldest boy has done this.
6: What?
5: 100%. You know what I'm talking about, don't you? 100%. Possibly your second boy as well, probably. But your eldest boy, 100%. 100%. Many times. See? It's good, isn't it? It's good. It's good.
6: And it's not sports related.
5: No, it's not.
6: It's a painting.
5: Ah, you're getting closer.
6: Okay.
5: Actor Daniel Day-Lewis.
6: Yes, I love him.
5: Taught himself to do this in a very famous role. Daniel Day-Lewis taught himself to do this in a very famous role. And what made it unique was Daniel Day-Lewis used a different part of his body to do it.
6: Excuse me?
5: Yes.
6: Being Abraham Lincoln?
5: No. He used the same part of his body to be Abraham Lincoln. All right, he did it with his left foot.
6: Painting?
5: Yes, it's
6: okay,
5: painting.
6: Okay.
5: So you've got a bit of it. You've got a bit of it, right? But it's more than painting. That's stage one. I went to a place in London and a place in New York to see my favorite examples of this.
6: Museum?
5: No.
6: MoMA?
5: No, you were right just now. Half.
6: Painting museum.
5: Yeah, but this is not just painting.
6: Exhibit.
5: These are what? I went to...
6: Classic masterpieces.
5: Masterpieces, right. Stage one. So it's about art masterpieces.
6: Okay.
5: Yes, I went to London and New York to see my favorites. This appeals to you because many of the best ones...
6: Are French.
5: Sort of. All right.
6: Shout
5: so
6: to Laurent.
5: Stage one. So we're halfway there, folks. He hasn't got it yet. So Kevin Chua has said... exhibit that used to be there is that on in Singapore something else but it's not that someone else has said Bella painting with foot yes but it's not an exhibition Daniel Day-Lewis just did it in one movie art meets nature festival good guess Bella has got it Stanley
6: Whoa,
5: says
6: Bella.
5: Pop toy show but I want it exact okay masterpieces you have so far art masterpieces
6: yes
5: okay
6: classic surrealism
5: stage two
6: okay
5: stage two right that's only stage one Some of these treasures have traveled further than most people ever will.
6: Okay.
5: All right. They were created hundreds of years ago, yet many still look brand new. All right. They come from one of the world's most famous museums.
6: The Louvre?
5: Yes.
6: Okay.
5: Very, very good. Now you've spot. I had so many good clues just on the Louvre, which was Louis Vuitton is connected with this place. Mm-hmm. Tom Hanks is connected with this place.
6: Yes, Da Vinci Code.
5: Very good. There's a glass pyramid there.
6: Yes.
5: Right. So you've almost got stage two. They are masterpieces from the Louvre.
6: Yes.
5: Now I need to know what these masterpieces are. Okay?
6: Okay.
5: Now I'll help you with this. Okay? The art exhibition features things that are all united by this one thing, and this thing, Britain had one of these things, and it included Singapore. Portugal had one of these things, and it included Brazil. Spain had one of these things, and it included, I forgot the country, Argentina. So think about this. Britain had one of these things. It was huge. Literally, the sun never set on this thing. That was the expression used. The sun never set on the British what?
6: Elton John. Don't let the sun go down on me.
5: It was a phrase used because it was so big and so vast that the sun never set on the British
6: Empire.
5: Yes, Argentina. So think about this. Britain had one of these things. It was

0: stage three now. Stage three. All right. I once did an event at this place with our friendly co-host Kelly Latimer and Singapore Lions legend Alexander Durich. I once did an event at this place in Singapore.
1: The National Museum?
0: No, but you're getting closer. It's connected to the Singapore River.
2: What's in the box?
1: Oh my gosh. I know what you're talking about. I can picture it.
0: It's connected.
1: It's the museum.
0: It's the museum.
1: Yeah.
0: It's the museum. You're halfway there. It's the museum. It offers great views. Great
1: yes.
0: views.
1: I've been there.
0: Of
1: I was just at that museum.
0: Okay. Well, I need an answer, I'm afraid.
1: There's a great restaurant in that museum.
0: Of course.
1: Well. Yes.
0: It offers great views of Raffles Place. Bella has got it. LL Tan has got it. Cheryl has got it. James has got half of it. Laurent has got all of it. Laurent has nailed it. Bella has nailed it.
1: Well, he has a leg up. He's French.
0: I like Tech Chong's Crybaby. Crybaby Singapore Oceanarium.
1: Yes.
0: So you're through the crying thing. The crying thing.
1: We actually unboxed that with Andre a couple of weeks ago.
0: Oh, really?
1: Yes, we did.
0: Alan says parkour. We're going to do parkour. We're going to do parkour. We're still getting Disney Cruise, even though I've said it's not the Disney Cruise.
1: Okay.
0: Annie has got half of it. Stephen has got most of it.
1: It's a national museum.
0: Arthur Fu has got most of it. Roland says, good morning, Neil. Speaking about Alexander Durich, who I just mentioned, mm-hmm. I have seen him a few times whilst running along the rail corridor. At his age, he still has a ripped body. Oh, he does. Was too shy to ask for a Wi-Fi with him. You should do it.
1: Oh.
0: You should take a Wi-Fi with him.
1: You could have sent it to us.
0: Alexander Durich loves to take photos of himself. You'll have no problems whatsoever, Roland. Tell him Neil Humphreys sent you.
1: Okay.
0: Right. Back to Singapore Unboxed. Patrick still says NDP. Patrick cracks me up. It's his running gag. And I put cleverly, I replied, I love it, Mr. Biddock.
1: Oh, he says it's not.
0: He said, no, try again.
1: No.
0: Try again.
1: Okay.
0: Try again.
1: So we established it's an art exhibit.
0: Yes, we got
1: from
0: that.
1: From France.
0: Yes.
1: And
0: the Louvre, specifically.
1: Specifically from the Louvre.
0: Mm.
1: And it is at the...
0: And you haven't said the art exhibition is across three empires. The artworks of three different
1: British,
0: empires.
1: The British, the Roman?
0: No, it wasn't them. It wasn't them. I haven't actually said what they were yet. Oh. I'll get to that. But close enough, it's an art exhibition of masterpieces
1: yes.
0: from three empires
1: uh-huh.
0: from the Louvre.
1: Yes.
0: The last part is where?
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1: These are your news headlines. I'm Carrie Chong. 7 people were killed in work-related road accidents in the first half of 2026. They include 4 platform workers, double the number for all of 2025. Minister of State for Manpower Dinesh Vasudash says the deaths are deeply concerning, adding that more accidents are occurring during routine work rather than high-risk activities. He says this means workplace safety efforts must go beyond traditionally high-risk work, urging employers to strengthen vehicle safety and other safeguards during routine work. Singapore's core inflation edged up to 1.6% in June from 1.4% in May, driven by higher food and services costs. Overall inflation, which includes private transport and accommodation, also rose slightly to 1.9% from 1.8% the month before. Authorities say inflation could rise further if global energy supplies recover more slowly than expected or supply chain shortages persist. That could in turn raise production and transport costs for a wider range of imported goods and services. The temporary driver or fuel surcharges on 4 taxi and ride-hailing platforms have been extended by another 2 months until September 30th. The National Private Hire Vehicles Association says CDG Zig, Grab, Gojek and Tada agreed to the extension to help their drivers cope with higher operating costs. It says the fees go entirely to drivers, with platform operators taking no commission. The surcharges were introduced earlier this year after fighting in the Middle East pushed up global oil prices. Meanwhile, oil prices have climbed for a 5th straight day as escalating tensions in the Middle East raise fresh concerns over global supplies. Brent crude rose 2.6% to over US $96 a barrel, the highest level since June 8th. The gains come amid renewed fighting between the US and Iran, threatening shipping through the Strait of Hormuz, and Houthi attacks on tankers in the Red Sea, another key shipping route for Gulf oil. Analysts say disruptions to both waterways at the same time could significantly tighten global oil supplies if the conflict escalates. And finally, the Astana is holding its National Day open house this Sunday, featuring its first ever evening-long concert with performances by local singers and bands. Visitors can also enjoy heritage workshops, sports activities with current and former Team Singapore athletes, and a new interactive trail where visitors collect stamps by completing activities to redeem limited edition souvenirs. The main building is closed for renovation, but visitors can take self-guided tours of the Astana Villa to view gifts presented by foreign leaders and governments. Admission is free for Singapore citizens and permanent residents.
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3: The roads are pretty clear at the moment, but do buckle up, stick to the speed limits, and do drive safely.
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4: Good evening, and you're tuning in to the business report with me, Chua Tian Tian, as we take you through the moves and views that matter to you and the world of business and finance as you wrap up your workday. And at this hour, we discuss how OpenAI's president Greg Brockman acknowledged that Moonshot AI had developed a competitive new AI model, plus how the Nasdaq will change its rules to make it easier to kick off flailing businesses as regulators zero in on wild market swings and allegations of manipulation valuation that have plagued trading in so-called microcap stocks. Well, starting with corporate news, OpenAI's president Greg Brockman acknowledged that Moonshot AI had developed a competitive new AI model and said he wasn't sure whether the Chinese firm had piggybacked on the ChatGPT maker's technology. In an interview on Tuesday and referring to the release days earlier of Moonshot's more advanced Kimi K3, Brockman said, and I quote, "It's a pretty good model," adding that there's no question about it. Now, the OpenAI co-founder said it's too early to tell whether Moonshot may have illicitly extracted results from OpenAI's models to improve its own through a process known as distillation. He also noted that this is something the firm always monitors for. On Wednesday, a White House official accused Moonshot of improperly using US AI models to build its own. OpenAI rival Anthropic has also previously accused Moonshot of distilling its models. Moonshot has not responded to those allegations. Now, Moonshot on the 17th of July, if you recall, released Kimi K3, which is a more advanced open weight model that is said outperforms all rivals except for Anthropic's Claude Fable 5 and OpenAI's GPT 5.6 on overall capability. The announcement rattled markets and upended long-held assumptions about the extent of the US lead over China in the global AI race. And Brockman said he has seen estimates suggesting China could be as little as 4 months behind the US in model development. And other AI experts have suggested it may be even less. And earlier I spoke with David Chow, director at Azure Capital, to get his read on the comments as well as the launch of the Kimi K3 for the global AI industry.
5: Well, I think this highlights that AI competition is becoming increasingly global rather than being dominated solely by US companies. Greg Brockman's comments acknowledge that, you know, Chinese AI firms are closing the technology gap much faster than many expected. Whether Moonshot AI rely on OpenAI's technology is still uncertain, so it's important not to jump to conclusions without evidence. But what is undeniable is that Kimi K3 demonstrates that Chinese developers are becoming increasingly capable of producing competitive frontier models. And from an industry perspective, you know, more competition is actually positive. It accelerates innovation, you know, drive down your inference costs, and give enterprises more choices when deploying AI solutions. So instead of one or two dominant models, we are likely moving towards an ecosystem where different models specialize in different applications. So for investors, the focus should increasingly shift away from asking, you know, who has a single best model. The bigger opportunities actually, I think, lies in the companies enabling AI adoption, you know, cloud providers, and, you know, and we also have the likes of semicon firms, so networking equipment manufacturers, enterprise software companies integrating AI into everyday business workflows.
4: And finally, let's wrap up with some market news. Nasdaq will change its rules to make it easier to kick off flailing businesses as regulators zero in on wild market swings and allegations of manipulation that have plagued trading in so-called microcap stocks. Now, a Nasdaq-listed company worth less than $5 million for 30 straight days, based on the value of its listed securities, would face immediate suspension and delisting with limited opportunities to appeal under a plan by the U.S. Securities and Exchange Commission approved yesterday, or Wednesday, the 22nd of July, that is. Now, the stricter standard is expected to sweep through the microcap and penny stock world, where watchdogs have issued warnings about fraud perpetuated through high-tech pump and dump stock schemes. In its order, the SEC said cheap stocks with low market value have a greater chance of being manipulated or experiencing trading volatility because fraudsters need less capital to influence share prices. The rule proposed by the exchange operator in January has drawn support from Wall Street mainstays like Citadel Securities, Charles Schwab, and securities trade group SIFMA. But it has drawn fierce opposition from small companies, attorneys, and advisors, many of whom argued the attempt to curb alleged bad behavior would punish legitimate startups. Nearly 180 Nasdaq-listed companies currently have a market capitalization of less than $5 million. And that's your business report. This hour, I'm Chua Tian Tian.
0: Markets and Business Made Clear. 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Catch up on the day's biggest stories and what they mean for you on your way home with Hongbin Zhong. Stay informed Stay connected.
4: If you're just joining us, here's the question that's been dividing opinions all afternoon. Could you ever fall in love with AI? WhatsApp me, 8855-0893. No, not to use AI to help with work, not just to chat with it when you're bored, but actually develop real feelings for an AI companion. Some of you said absolutely not, nothing can replace a human connection. Others admitted with how quickly AI is evolving, they wouldn't rule it out completely. So where do you stand? Do you think you could ever fall in love with AI? WhatsApp 8855-0893. Now, this all came on the back of a brand new reality show from South Korea called My AI Partner Strange Romance, where contestants are matched with AI-generated partners to see whether genuine emotional connections can form between humans and artificial intelligence. So is this the future of dating, or has technology finally gone a step too far? WhatsApp me 8855-0893. And of course, if you missed the conversation earlier today, here are the highlights of today's What's Trending.
0: 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If it's blowing up online, we're breaking it down on air. 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
4: All right, it's time now for What's Trending. I'm Hung Bin Jung, and joining me here in the studio is our producers, Nadia Ko and Naziro Azar. Hi, guys, and welcome back, Naz.
6: Hello, yes.
7: Well, it's an awkward welcome back. It seems like you've not been here in so long that you forgot. Yeah.
4: Who are you? Sorry.
6: Yes, I am Nazrul Asrar, the producer of the show. Welcome, welcome. Thank you.
4: Well, thank you so much for coming back. I know you're still a little bit under the weather, but he couldn't wait to be with you guys. You guys, I am referring to our listeners here. Earlier, I asked whether or not you had a tiring Thursday, looking forward to Friday, and it looks like the Thursday blues are not with us today. Jason Tay joining us here. Hi, Jason. Jason says he is still very, very energetic. Wow. So, looks like someone's very, very ready for the weekend. And so are we. So, WhatsApp us, 8550893. Keep the conversation going here. Let us know how you are, or if you have any hot take to the story we're going to be discussing on What's Trending. Let us know your thoughts. WhatsApp, 8550893. We'll be checking in on your messages throughout the segment and sharing some of them on air. So, let's get started with What's Trending.
6: Well, the Thursday blues may not be in this room, but it's definitely with me today. But I have a very good excuse, right? Because I was unfortunately down under the weather. And firstly, I want to start this off by thanking the both of you for, you know, being very strong and holding down the fort while I'm away. So really, really shout out to Hong Bin and Nadia.
4: Oh,
6: but
4: thank you.
6: While I am going through the motions at home, what I did to pass time, you know, was to watch reality dating TV shows. Now, I started watching Singles Inferno. I'm sure you guys are familiar with that show.
7: Yes, we are. Unfortunately, I have not watched Singles Inferno.
4: At all? We've not been discussing all about Singles Inferno. I asked you to watch it so many times and you haven't watched it.
7: I know, but I think social media painted a couple of the contestants as villains. So I'm like, should I watch or should I not watch?
4: But that's the point of a reality show,
7: that's true,
4: right?
7: That's true.
6: Yeah, it's all clickbaity. But, you know, I tried to watch it and I'm still in episode 2. But I must say that each time, you know, as the throughout the entire runtime, it's absolutely full of drama. Like, are you a fan of dating reality shows? Yeah, I can tell because you're very excited the moment I say Singles Inferno.
4: No, my mother texted me when season 3 came out, and then she was like, have you watched this show? This is so entertaining. Is there another season? And she watched the whole season 1, 2, and 3, and probably in less than a week.
7: Whoa.
4: And she was discussing, I ship these two, I don't like these two, and I was like, okay, calm down, calm down.
7: I feel like our moms should be on a couch together. I don't know. My mom was telling me there's this new Netflix series, something about Never Too Late. It's also a Korean reality show about finding love at an older age.
6: Ah, okay. I don't watch dating reality TV, but I do watch normal reality TV like Running Man.
4: Those are like the old school, you know, gaming reality shows. Yeah. But these days, the hype around dating reality show is so big in South Korea that you see so many. I think there is one about getting back together with your ex.
7: I think I watched an episode of that. It was so awkward.
8: I don't know. I haven't watched it. I don't want to watch it. But, you know, how is this? How did they even agree? Yeah. I don't think I would ever be in that kind of scenario or situation if someone asked me, hey, do you want to be on a show with your ex? No, thank you.
6: I mean, at the end of the day, you know, it's all about, you know, being a guilty pleasure, right? I mean, people would say it's fake because it's curated reactions. It's editing. Let's be real. But nobody actually falls in love on TV. I mean, if you think that's fake, what happens when reality dating shows become unreal? I mean, we're talking about one of those contestants not even being a human being.
8: No. What?
6: Yeah.
8: What do you mean?
6: Yeah. Like, the contestant is not a human at all, because in South Korea, they're taking the dating show formula somewhere we've never seen before. I mean, they're launching the country's first ever AI dating survival reality show, which to me sounds ridiculous. And some...
7: I'm just at a loss of words, because like for a lot of reality shows, right, especially the dating ones, visuals are very important. When a hot lady or hot guy comes, you're like, wow, this contestant is really very hot. So if it's not human, how do you see how the contestants look like?
8: So you're basically, this dating show is kind of putting up a human and an AI together.
6: Yeah.
8: Why would anyone AI. Sign up for this?
6: I mean, here's the thing, right?
8: like for the whole national TV, now global TV, to be watching you fall in love with an AI, why would you ever sign up for this?
6: But the thing is,
7: I agree.
6: We talked about this on What's Trending before, where humans sort of, you know, go to chatbots, AI chatbots, right? And they're writing, pouring out their hearts and feelings to it. I mean, what's the difference between that and dating on a reality TV? Isn't it the same thing?
8: We're in a national crisis where birth rates are going down and you still want to create love with AI and a human.
7: Yeah, you're right, Hongbin. And it's not just about the birth rate issue, right? It's like, imagine you going on that series. People will be like, this lady can't find a human being. Something is wrong with her that she has to fall in love with an AI.
6: Yeah, right. I agree with that
8: Okay,
6: point.
8: Before we dive into this further, Nas, give us the details of this dating reality show.
6: Right, so if you're interested in watching it, this is a new series by SBS that will premiere next month called My AI Partner, Strange Romance. Mm-hmm. So obviously we've already established that the concept of this show is where instead of dating real people, they will meet an AI-created world where they will build connections with AI partners. And according to SBS, the show wants to explore a very futuristic question. Can humans actually fall in love with AI? And more importantly, can AI understand human emotions well enough to make us feel love? Interesting, right? Interesting.
8: Nadia, you're just sighing. What's going on in your head?
7: I'm still very divided by this. I guess, okay, I'm open enough to explore the concept. But the point of dating is that I have a partner to carry my shopping when I go out. Mm. Mm-hmm. How is that going to work with AI?
6: Yeah. Very, very valid.
8: And what if this person genuinely does fall in love with AI? What happens to his or her future? Do you know what I mean?
6: You see, here's the thing. Because it seems like with all these stories about how people use AI to pour their feelings out, I think people are craving for connection more than physical relations. I mean, like you mentioned the issue on needing a partner to carry your stuff, right? So I think people don't really care about that anymore. They want someone to listen to them. All these emotional aspects of a relationship, not exactly the being there in person.
7: Which you can do with a human being.
8: Maybe there should be a reality show where they teach men how to be a listening ear and how to be a better boyfriend.
7: That is right.
8: Instead of creating or shooing away these boyfriends and girlfriends, these red flags, and creating AI to do that instead. Obviously, I mean, we do have questions around whether or not AI can be an emotional support. Mm-hmm. We've been there. We've talked to ChatGPT or any AI generative chatbots. When we're feeling down, sometimes we do talk to GPT or any other AI platforms, and they kind of console us in a way that sometimes some humans can't do for us, right? Mm. But falling in love, that's a whole different. I do know that Singapore, there is a man who is married, but has an AI partner.
6: Oh, okay. The question is, how old is the man?
8: He's a silver generation man.
6: You see, that's the thing. They crave connection, like what I said.
8: So what's the age pool here?
6: So here's the thing. They never state yet. Because all they're saying right now, they're just putting it out there that anybody, man or woman, can join this show, right? I'm assuming that the reason why they're keeping it quiet is because they don't want to, you know, make it so obvious that it's going to be such a bad thing where they paint a specific generation in a bad light. So they're keeping it open for anybody to try.
8: I don't know. Would you try?
7: I definitely wouldn't, but you know, with all reality shows, I'm hoping that there will be some celebrities who join into the mix of contestants just
8: to.
7: Oh, man.
6: They will probably be the commenters, right? The ones that will just react to the situation happening. But what do you feel about this, Nadia?
7: I mean, at the end of the day, right? Like what Hong Bin said, there was a Singaporean man who got involved with an AI partner. I think in Japan also last year we spoke about it, a lady who married, officially got married to ChatGPT.
6: Yes.
7: And last month it was all over social media in China. There was this robotic company, the Ubitech, that unveiled their L1 robot costing about, I don't know, up to $145,000.
6: Wow.
7: Because people want companions, they are not human. So as ridiculous as it sounds as a concept, I can understand where it's coming from.
8: I also think there's a risk here because when we talk to AI, AI always says the right thing to you, right? Mm. They always listen. They never argue with you. But when someone kind of gets that perception, right? How are they ever going to find real love with a real human being if that is their expectation? Because no human, because we have our flaws and we make mistakes, we're never always going to be a person who never argues and always says the right thing.
7: That's true. It might also trickle down and cripple into your day-to-day relationships and professional relationships with people around you, right? Because if you tend to expect people or AI to always agree with you, how do you develop EQ? Elsewhere in life.
6: Like, I think the social cues as well on how to maintain a relationship. I mean, I guess the good news is no more worrying that your date will ghost you, right? Because he'll be there and the AI will be there.
8: But it's always going to be your minion, you know?
6: Minion?
8: Like, do as I say, say what I want to hear. It's always going to be there to please me.
6: Well, coders will argue, say that they can create prompts and code where, you know, the AI would go rogue and...
8: But it's always going to be fake. It's never going to be genuine.
6: Yeah, there's no genuine there. I agree. I mean, let us know. 8855-0893. 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And if you do, why would you do so? Because it seems like the consensus in this room is that this is not a good thing at all.
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0: catch up on the day's biggest stories and what they mean for you on Your Way Home with Hongbin Jeong. Stay informed, stay connected.
1: And that's all the time we have for today on Your Way Home. Thank you so much for spending your Thursday evening with me. I'm Hongbin Jeong. Now, looking back at today's conversations, I think there was one common thread running through all of them. Growth doesn't happen overnight. On What's Trending, we looked at a new South Korean reality show asking whether AI can one day understand something as deeply human as love. It might sound far-fetched today, but it's another reminder of just how quickly technology continues to learn and evolve. I mean, can humans really fall in love with AI? On the agenda, we met a mother whose journey of raising her son with autism didn't end when he became an adult. Her story reminded us that parenting isn't always about reaching a finish line. Sometimes it's about growing alongside your child one day at a time. And on the big story, we unpack Singapore's latest cabinet reshuffle, where newer political office holders are stepping into bigger roles while working alongside experienced ministers. It's a reminder that leadership, too, takes time to build, with every new generation learning from the one before it. Which brings me to today's song of the day, Training Season by Dua Lipa. Because whether it's artificial intelligence learning about human emotions, parents guiding their children through every stage of life, or a new generation of leaders preparing to take on greater responsibility, some things simply can't be rushed. They take time, patience, and plenty of training. Thank you for every WhatsApp message, every opinion, and every story you shared with me today. Have a wonderful evening, get home safely, and I'll catch you again tomorrow to wrap up your week from 4 to 8 p.m. on Your Way Home. Here's Training Season by Dua Lipa. Good night.

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1: These are your news headlines. I'm Carrie Chong. 31 schools will conduct balloting in Phase 2B of the Primary 1 registration exercise after they received more applications than available vacancies. Nanyang Primary School is the most oversubscribed, with 52 children competing for 20 spots. It is followed by Ai Tong and Pei Hwa Presbyterian Primary Schools. The Ministry of Education says over 81% of schools will not require balloting. Results for this phase will be out on Monday, July 27th. Meanwhile, registration for Phase 2C for children with no links to the schools will take place from July 28th to 30th, with results on August 11th. Singapore's core inflation edged up to 1.6% in June from 1.4% in May, driven by higher food and services costs. Overall inflation, which includes private transport and accommodation, also rose slightly to 1.9% from 1.8% the month before. Authorities say inflation could rise further if global energy supplies recover more slowly than expected or supply chain shortages persist. That could in turn raise production and transport costs for a wider range of imported goods and services. A fire broke out in the backyard of a terrace house in Bukit Batok yesterday, with three people assessed for smoke inhalation. The SCDF was alerted to the blaze at Pavilion Circle at about 10:20 p.m. and extinguished the fire using two water jets. The incident resulted in three-hour closures of nearby roads, including Pavilion Grove. The cause of the fire is under investigation. In world news, Israeli far-right police minister Itamar Ben-Gvir has drawn condemnation after visiting the Al-Aqsa Mosque compound in Jerusalem today. During his visit, he praised Jewish visitors praying at the site, despite decades-old arrangements allowing only Muslim prayers there. Jordan and Palestinian officials criticized the visit as an unacceptable provocation and a breach of the status quo. The compound is a sacred site in Judaism and Islam and one of the most sensitive religious places in the Middle East. Labor disputes are spreading across South Korea, with worker unions demanding a larger share of profits. It follows Samsung Electronics handing bonuses of over $400,000 to some staff after workers called for profit sharing from the artificial intelligence boom. The unrest has spilled over to industries beyond AI, as unions at major firms including Hyundai Motor, Kakao and Naver seek higher pay and more negotiating power. They are also calling for job guarantees against automation, highlighting growing concern about the impact of automation and AI on jobs across the globe.
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2: The Met Services, it'll be cloudy tonight with temperatures hitting a high of 33 degrees Celsius and lows of 25 degrees Celsius. For tomorrow, do expect thundery showers, mainly over northern, eastern and central Singapore in the afternoon. So don't forget your umbrellas.
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0: Traffic.
2: Taking a look on the roads for you, there are no major incidences to report, but if you're on the roads right now, buckle up and drive safely.
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5: Daryl David joins me here on Read with me, Michelle Martin. We're talking about his new book, Leading with Peace, How to Lead and Live with Confidence, Calmness and Centeredness. Is this your first book?
6: It is my first book. Yeah, it's quite an exciting experience. Been quite a journey as well. I'm happy, you know, the purpose of writing was more like just to share the leadership philosophy. And I hope that the readers like it when they read it.
5: Yeah, I was surprised to see there's a lot of spirituality embedded in it.
6: Yes, I think the roots of this started, Michelle, about 3 years ago. I still remember scribbling them in a journal that I keep. It was 2022, 23 thereabouts. I think just coming out of COVID, and we all had our COVID experiences. It was a phase where I was thinking about stuff, doing a lot of reading, doing a lot of my own spiritual work. And then these thoughts came to me about leadership and is there a way we can lead with peace, being anchored in peace. And that was the genesis. And it's a bit surreal, but voila, we are here a few years later and there's a book.
5: So it grew out of your journaling, really?
6: Yeah, it did grow out of my journaling. Yeah,
5: journaling has been a practice for you?
6: I started this during 2021, 2022. I think, again, part of the COVID journey was about starting a spiritual journal. And I think spirituality is something that cuts across all religions. I mean, I never confuse spirituality with religions.
5: So you don't identify with anyone?
6: Well, no, I'm anchored in my Christian faith, very much so. But as I say in the book, I've learned a lot from other faiths as well. So, for example, I'm very much influenced by Buddhist teachings and Buddhist philosophy. And I make the point that sometimes the Buddhist philosophy makes me a better Christian, if you know what I mean.
5: Yes.
6: And I reference a Hindu tradition also. I talk a bit about Sikh principles, even Islam, because my point is that peace is something that we are, I think as humans, we are all searching for, being in that place of peace and calm. I think there are very, very, very few people who would say that they have no desire to be in a place of peace and calm. I think all of us are searching for that. And that's where the notion of peace came about. And then when you do a bit more research, you realize that it cuts across so many of the great major faiths, many of the major philosophies as well. Even people who are not attached to any particular faith or rather would be searching for that place of stability, that place of calm. And I say this, of course, majority of people would.
5: You're very open in this book about your life.
6: Yeah.
5: Do you think part of the focus on peace also stems from growing up in a household where it was not always peaceful?
6: Oh, yes. Yeah. Well, it was chaos. I mean, I'll say it quite openly. It was quite a chaotic childhood that I had. And much of it, I also realized from the therapy I did later on. And you know, I referenced that in the book because I think therapy is actually useful for us to understand who we are as people. And then when we understand who we are as people, it puts us in a better place to function in the professional context as leaders. Because I strongly believe if you're not functioning effectively in a place of peace and calm as a person and in your family community, it's very difficult to go and just pretend to be a different person as in the workspace. I mean, you could do it, but there's going to be dissonance between the leader you're trying to be and the person you are if you haven't worked through certain things already. Hence, the title about Leading with Peace can be applied in a corporate and business context. So much of the things I referenced, the lessons I've learned in the corporate space, as we are leaders who lead with peace. But the same way, the title could also be, well, may you always be led by peace, i.e. in your life, always lead with peace. Let peace be first, as it were. So that's why I talk about lead and live. It's not a typical corporate leadership book, but it's also a book about living as well.
5: Well, as a trained psychotherapist, I'm very happy to hear you speak so
6: you
5: positively
6: That's
5: about
6: amazing.
5: Therapy.
6: So you understand psychotherapy and CBT and all of that.
5: And how conversation
6: useful.
5: Is a medium of great change, can be the medium for
6: Absolutely.
5: Great transformation.
6: Oh, then we're going to have great conversations here. I say this in the book, I'm not a mental health professional. I'm not a trained psychologist or psychotherapist. The things that I'm sharing have come from my learnings from work with my therapist and other, I have a spiritual therapist that I see every now and then as well, and also from certain leadership theories that I've read. So I think pulling from the different sources, my aim was not to write a book the way a mental health professional would, or not even to write a book the way an academic would.
5: Or a leadership consultant would. It's very different.
6: Indeed, it is different, And I hope that in sharing it, people would just take something from it. And if it touches you a certain way, if it shifts your mindset a little bit, that's great.
5: Yeah.
6: I mean, that's what I've always aimed to do in my career as an educator. Right?
5: Yeah. It's very conversational and very accessible. And I think the breadth of resources that you pull from and sources that you reference may come as a surprise to many who know you as Member of Parliament for Amokyo GRC or the guy on the pyramid game or you know someone who worked in academia. They might be surprised to know you have a master's in public policy. And so, and you're quite a reader, I have to say.
6: I was a literature major and I majored. My thesis was on Kurosawa, the film director. So I think, Michelle, I've been very blessed. If you ask me what one of my greatest blessings is that life, you know, God, life has blessed me with such a diversity of experiences that I'm as comfortable as listening to Eminem as I would be reading Marcus Aurelius or watching an art film as I would watching, say, a Jack New movie. Yeah. Or in the political arena, working with ministers and ambassadors, as I would be dealing with the uncles and aunties in the kopitiams who have that issue. So I think that's my one of my blessings that I'm very grateful for, the ability to work in the different spaces, to work across the different spheres, as it were, because that really makes life so much interesting as you're able to learn so much from so many people. And I tell you much, I've learned as much from, say, working from top politicians as I have from some of the uncles and aunties in the kopitiams, you know?
5: You know, many readers will come to this book because they're hoping to get some insight into the political workings of Singapore and they're coming for the juicy stories about politicians. So I wonder if you can share a little bit about the leaders that you've seen in politics that have inspired this book in one way or another.
6: Well, I reference two political leaders in the book. One is SM Lee. I've had the privilege of working in his team from day one when I started politics in 2015. So it's 11 years already. And he was very kind to write the foreword to the book. So I've learned a lot from him because he's an amazing repository of knowledge across different spheres as well. I mean, we may think of him as a political leader, but he's also a musician. He plays the clarinet, very accomplished musician. He speaks a couple of languages. And he also has shown a side that I've been privileged to see, which is a very compassionate and nurturing kind side. I've never once felt, being part of his team, that he would talk down to us even as junior MPs, or he would, you know, have the give the impression that, okay, I'm the Prime Minister, you're just part of my team, do as I tell you. No, never at all. In fact, he gave us so much space to manage our teams on our own, of course, with that guiding hand. So I've been very grateful for that because you know, different leaders lead differently. And I think we've observed that all of us might have been in situations where there are some leaders who are a little bit more, they want to be micromanagers and they want to control everything. So I've learned that from him. The other person that I think had made a real favorite impression is Chan Chun Sing, our defense minister. So I reference again a story about him in the book where what always struck me was there was an instance where he had to make a decision about something and he didn't necessarily meet me to explain it to me in person, but he took the effort to do so.
5: Mm-hmm.
6: And another instance was, you know, after having planned something for me, things didn't quite work out. So, you know, it's okay. But he took the time again to personally apologize and very sincerely. He didn't have to do that. I mean, if you are in a position as a leader, some might say, okay, it's part and parcel of, right? But I appreciate that he took that and he does that also with other people as well. So these are two examples of leaders that I've seen who go beyond their ability, their capability, their intelligence, which of course is a benchmark, I would imagine, the minimum, right? The benchmark for someone who's a minister, but there's a very strong human side to them as well. And I've seen that, I've experienced that personally.
5: You also reference someone who tells you to think of yourself as being part of an orchestra, understanding your role and playing your role well.
6: Yeah, that's Sito Yip Pin, the former MP who retired. Sito's a bit of a legend because I think he lost two elections in Potong Pasir and he stayed. He did not leave. He stayed on. He won the constituency over. Then he won by a very slim margin and then he stayed for three more terms. So that was great advice for me because I think it's also a metaphor you use for life in general. We all have our role. We all have our part. And it's linked to the concept of acceptance, which is the principle of lead as things are, or you could say live as things are. Oftentimes we live or we lead in a mindset of how we wish things would be rather than focusing on how things are, and you lead and you live accordingly. So that's been useful for me because in the political space, for example, not everybody can be a minister, not everybody can be a political office holder.
5: Mm.
6: There are some who consider that a promotion or moving up a certain ladder. I never saw it that way. I think in the political space, some people are backbenchers, as Sito was. Some people would get asked to take on political office, and that's their journey. So it's not about, is political office better or more senior or a higher level compared to a backbencher? I think everyone plays different roles. And if you know your role and you play your part, and you know, there is always going to be that orchestra whereby as a team, you have to flow with it, right? Mm-hmm. I mean, it's not the time to free flow and do jazz when you're playing off a certain orchestral score. So I think that was very useful advice, especially in this space.
5: So I wonder, why do we need a book about leading with peace in Singapore when so much priority is placed on the harmony of the whole?
6: I think it's useful because if you think about it, one of the things I talk about, and you would be familiar with this, is about the why. Why do we do things? I think while we work strongly towards harmony, I think we always need to have that in our country. But as individuals, sometimes we are also in a society where we keep doing stuff. Sometimes I think we just do it because that's the way it's done. If you look at our education system, for example, it goes a certain way, right? You take the PSLE, you go to the school, you go this and you go and that. I think now there are a lot of options and opportunities that are there. But I believe how we can really grow as people and to understand things better is to keep asking ourselves why. The concept of curiosity, I don't think Singaporeans are curious enough. And if you're curious enough, that leads to growth. Because as you ask yourself why you're doing something, it's done. If you look at our education system, for example,

0: quite like. So I think now, I'll give an example of with my son. So he comes to me and
1: How old is he?
0: He's 18 years old. Okay. He's going to NS next year. So he says to me, he says, hey, you know, Dad, yes, hey, going away to study is quite fun. He's thinking about this. I said, it's quite enjoyable, quite fun. I said, yes. So it's having $300,000. That's quite fun as well.
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1: Welcome to The Big Story. I'm Hung Bin Jong. Prime Minister Lawrence Wong has announced his latest cabinet reshuffle, describing it as part of Singapore's continuous leadership renewal. The changes come after two unexpected resignations this year, Acting Minister Faisal Ibrahim and Senior Minister of State Koh Poh Koon, forcing an earlier recalibration of the leadership bench. The reshuffle also sees several first-time MPs and younger office holders taking on bigger responsibilities, while veteran ministers like Kay Shanmugam moving into senior roles. So what does this reshuffle tell us about the state of Singapore's leadership transition? Are we seeing firsthand of the 5G leadership being fast-tracked? And what should you be taking note of in this latest reshuffle? Joining us now to share more is Maminderjit Singh, who's a founder and managing director of Terra Corporate Affairs. Hi, Maminderjit. Welcome to the show.
2: Hi, Hung Bin. Good to be back.
1: Thank you so much for joining us. Well, Maminderjit, we were just discussing earlier this week on the show how, you know, we might expect a cabinet reshuffle sooner than expected, maybe before the end of the year, but it just happened last night. Was this earlier than you expected?
2: Well, Hung Bin, you know, typically cabinet reshuffles happen within a year or a year and a half after a new term starts. So given that this term in office started in May 2025, the reshuffle would have been planned for a while now, and it's not out of the ordinary. Perhaps the events of this week may have hastened its announcement and also perhaps altered some plans, but the timing is really keeping with precedence.
1: So first impressions here, what stands out most about this reshuffle?
2: So, well, of course, PM Wong is plugging the gaps left behind by the two office holder resignations we have seen. But besides that, I think what he's also doing, you know, clearly in this announcement yesterday, is to shore up his team and also continue with the succession plans for the 5G leadership.
1: I mean, at first glance, as you mentioned, it looks like newer and younger political office holders will take on more responsibilities while, you know, continuing to work with experienced hands. Just to mention here, Jeffrey Seow and David Niu have both been promoted to full ministers after just over a year as acting ministers. Jasmine Lau becomes acting minister for manpower, while Fu Zixiang and Sean Low enter government as ministers of state, despite being first-term MPs. So are we seeing firsthand of the 5G leadership being fast-tracked here?
2: These plans would have been laid out before. It was to be expected, and I think most people have expected this, that Jeffrey Seow and David Neo would be promoted to full ministers after about a year or so of being tried out as acting ministers. We've seen that in the past as well with the likes of other 4G leaders when they came into office, you know, some decade ago. But with the appointments of Sean Low and Fu Keqiang to office, what is interesting to note is that now all of the 8 or 9 former public servants brought in during the last GE have now all have become office holders. Mm. So that means that there were always plans for them to be a core part of the 5G leadership. It is likely that we would have seen these plans take shape during the first cabinet reshuffle, the timing of which we have already established is in keeping with precedence. We are likely to see this group continue to take on more senior roles and greater responsibilities in successive reshuffles. So I think it is very much business as usual and really seeing those plans that PM Wong would have had roll out now.
1: How do you see these newer and younger political office holders then performing in their new roles?
2: Well, I think they've had to adapt quite quickly, you know, given the short runway they've had. And most have done so quite commendably, juggling their constituency roles with other responsibilities thrusted upon them, as well as having to manage and to keep their public personas largely positive. A number of them were also involved in the Economic Strategies Committee, which would have been another opportunity for them to be tested and lead important conversations. So I would say, on the whole, they have come up well, which is why, you know, that's reflected in the promotions that they've all gotten.
1: Well, meanwhile, Minister K. Shanmugam has been promoted to senior minister here. What role would he and other experienced political figures play during this leadership transition, you think?
2: Clearly, they will be the elder statesmen, so they will be there to provide a steady hand during this transition period. I mean, you know, there's a lot of turbulence globally, and, you know, Singapore needs to have experienced hands during this transition period, even more so than before. So they definitely provide that, you know, experience and counsel. But they will also be looking to mentor, guide, and develop the younger leaders as well coming through, you know, to ensure that, you know, there's smooth transition eventually, and that, you know, all of these younger leaders have the right guidance to take on more senior roles and more responsibilities down the road.
1: Okay, well, given the latest cabinet reshuffle, now there will be two second ministers for Home Affairs. Ms. Sim Ahn will join Mr. Edwin Tong. Could this signal a plan for Minister of Home Affairs K. Shanmugam to also eventually give up the portfolio?
2: I mean, I think there will definitely have been plans in place for Minister Shanmugam to eventually, whenever that timing is, to hand over the portfolio, as he has done with the Law Ministry portfolio last year. You know, maybe the time is not right now. It is a very large and important portfolio. And that's probably why we also have two second senior ministers now helping Minister Shanmugam, you know, share that load at the top as well. But it's also very big shoes to fill. You know, so what's interesting to note is that the Home Affairs portfolio is always one helmed by people who have got breadth and depth of knowledge, because given the breadth and depth that the ministry offers. So it is not surprising that Minister Shan continues to be there. Minister Shanmugam continues to be there because even many of his predecessors, Home Affairs ministers, held that portfolio for a considerable amount of time. I mean, you know, that includes the likes of Professor S. Jayakumar as well. And, you know, it's not surprising. Therefore, I think there's still a lot of room for him to continue to hold this portfolio, to helm it, at the same time also groom younger leaders to take that over eventually.
1: On that note then, as we see more younger ministers, you know, taking on more roles, can we expect more senior ministers to relinquish their portfolios over time?
2: I think this will be definitely part of the leadership transition. We've already seen some of that happening at the last GE, where, you know, senior leaders like Mr. Heng Swee Keat, Mr. Teo Chee Hean, you know, and others relinquish their portfolios and make way for younger leaders to come through. I think over the term of this office as well, we'll continue to see that. I mean, I do personally feel that there'll be one more cabinet reshuffle left during this term of office before we head to the next GE. And maybe in that reshuffle, we might see one or two of the senior leaders then relinquishing their portfolios and allowing for the younger ones to come in and take on those roles. But also, I think we can, you know, see some of them also then, you know, continue to do so as part of the plan, leadership transition plan and succession planning plan, well to next term as well.
1: On the other hand, Ng Chee Meng also makes a return to cabinet. PM Wong has called this move timely. How do you read into this appointment?
2: So, you know, Mr. Ng Chee Meng was already an important political office holder in the past, you know, until he lost the elections in Sengkang in 2020. He was already one of the important 4G leaders earmarked for important roles and senior roles. So, you know, and he would have come in soon after the last GE, but given that there was a bit of public backlash, as well as that he himself had requested Prime Minister Wong to give him time to build his team on the ground and to ensure that he accords enough attention to his constituents, plus the fact that he was already Labour chief and, you know, given the current situation with jobs and employment, and he needed to spend more time with that, I think the last 1 year would have afforded him and accorded him that amount of latitude to focus on these areas. And, you know, I think PM Wong would have thought that, okay, you know, having given him that time now, it's probably timely now to get him back into cabinet. So I think, yes, it's not an unexpected, you know, announcement. It was a question of time and when and not if.
1: Then what can we expect from Ng Chee Meng? You know, what can we expect him to bring to the table as jobs and workplace transformation has become a much higher priority for the government now?
2: Indeed. I mean, you know, we have seen as Labour chief in the last 1 year alone, Mr. Ng has fronted a few different difficult conversations, be it fighting for workers' rights with companies that have led for retrenchment and restructuring exercises. He has been quite vocal, advocating for better compensation packages and better terms for these retrenched and restructured employees. He's also spoken up passionately in Parliament as well about jobs and employment. And more recently, a couple of months ago, also fronted and tabled a motion in Parliament about jobs and AI, which has then led to a tripartite council for jobs and AI, which I believe he's also leading. I mean, I'm sure it's not the last we've seen on the jobs front. I'm sure given the way the global economy is heading, we might see more coming out from the government on jobs and employment, and expect Mr. Ng to front much of that conversation, both as now a cabinet minister, but also as Labour chief.
1: Now, despite speculation, PM Wong chose not to appoint a second deputy prime minister. Instead, he pointed to an existing leadership structure consisting of one DPM and three coordinating ministers. Were you expecting a second deputy prime minister this time around, or does the existing leadership structure provide sufficient stability?
2: I think there was no reason to suggest that the leadership structures put in place by PM Wong after the last GE needs a refreshment. Mm. So if it ain't broken, why fix it, right? So I don't think as it stands that there is a dire need to appoint a second DPM. I mean, I think DPM Gan Kim Yong is doing a good job with that, especially on the economic front. And with Senior Minister Shanmugam now clearly taking on that SM role, plus the Coordinating Minister for Security and Home Affairs, I think that really, you know, solidifies that leadership structure and that council that PM Wong can rely on and leverage on as well as creating a layer of leadership between him and the younger ministers so that, you know, there's enough counsel, there's enough experience and mentorship and guidance to fall back on. So for now, I don't think it's necessary. But then again, as PM Wong himself acknowledged yesterday, you know, this structure will consistently and continuously be reviewed. So I'm sure if down the road there is a need to refresh that, he may consider doing so.
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Start your day with the stories, conversations, and voices that matter on Let's Talk Singapore with Neil Humphreys and Audrey Seek. From what's trending to the issues shaping our lives, with your voice as part of the conversation. Then take a breather with Live Well with Michelle. 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
1: When we think about innovation, we usually think about inventors, breakthrough technologies, or the next big idea. But behind every successful innovation is someone who helps turn that idea into something that lasts. A business, an organization, or even an industry. My guest today has spent more than two decades doing exactly that as the co-founder and managing director of Yusun Audrey. Audrey Yap has helped businesses protect and commercialize their ideas while building one of Singapore's leading intellectual property firms. Now today, she also champions innovation more broadly as chairman of the Singapore Innovation and Manufacturing Excellence Award. Audrey, a very warm welcome to you. Great having you in the studio with me.
2: Thank you so much, Lynn. It is my great pleasure to be here as well.
1: Now, you know, Audrey, when people think about leadership journeys, they probably picture someone who founded a tech company or built a MNC, a multinational business. Intellectual property law isn't usually the first thing that comes to mind. So let's start there. What first drew you into this field?
2: Well, thank you for that question, Lily. I think it's really about the fact that I've always been fascinated by brands, technology, innovation, ideas, the people behind it. So when you think in terms of a tech company, you think in terms of, well, Steve Jobs, you know, and what he's done to transform the way people look at technology. You think of Elon Musk, for example. Mm-hmm. But the reality of it is that it's something that affects us every day. You know, when we wake up, we typically reach out for something that is a branded toothbrush. We put on our cosmetics for the women and the men shave. So all these are different elements of intellectual property. Wow. And that's where the journey began.
1: Wow, very interesting listening to you speak about that, because intellectual property sounds very legal on paper, but the way you describe it, it's really about ideas, innovation, and helping businesses realize the value of what they've created. Was that what kept you interested all these years?
2: Absolutely. And that is underscored today. If you look at, you know, the value of intangible assets, what captures, for example, innovation and brands, it's valued at US 80 trillion.
1: Wow.
2: Globally. This is according to the World IP Organization. And trade in ideas and intellectual property annually reach US $1 trillion. So when you think in terms of what it is, it seems so mundane, a brand on a toothbrush or, you know, your usual tech for everybody who holds a phone, for example. But you don't think about what goes on behind it, the entire business. So it's not just a legal tool. In fact, today it's very much a business tool, an economic asset, and something that will really communicate the value of a company or a product to its consumers. So it's very real. That's why I love it. Even till today, I've not gotten bored of it. I've been in this industry for 30 over years, and it's still current, it's still relevant, because you're always at the cusp of the next big wave.
1: Wow, you speak with such passion, you know. At what point did you, you know, go from enjoying the work to thinking, I'd actually like to build something of my own?
2: Well, when we started, and that was in 1999, where the law firm that I established, Yusun Audrey, it was an idea that businesses needed to have an advisor or a consultant who was able to help them to navigate what seemed to be a very cumbersome, as you mentioned, technical legal area, and translate that into business language. And we had this calling to really look into the area and design what we call IP strategies to help companies not only own their IP, but to be able to use it as a competitive tool. But we were way ahead of our curve, because in 1999, the IP Office of Singapore wasn't even established yet. And there were a lot of naysayers because they didn't understand what intellectual property was about. Very often it's mistaken to be real estate, just of the mind, something like that, I say. So that was the education process for people that we met and companies that we tried to support.
1: Wow. And what do you remember most about those early days of building Yusun Audrey? Was it exciting, terrifying, or perhaps a little bit of both?
2: Good question. Many people forget that setting up a law firm is still like heading up a startup, right? You have to look at your market. You have to understand who you're supporting. And as a consequence, you have the same challenges that startups will go through, being able to convince someone that you have the wherewithal to help them and what seemed to be a very nascent industry at that point in time as well. So the usual mix of what's required to get a company going really applies to starting up a law firm, especially one that is in an area which is so innovative and new. It's like a new sound at that point in time. I would put it to maybe the success factors being courage, conviction, a great team, and a shared faith that we're blessed that we're able to pursue this calling. What I mean by that is that I have the great fortune of having a wonderful team where the co-founders are still together today, 28 years from the inception. And we support each other, we cajole each other, we encourage each other, even through the ups and downs. And there have been ups and downs. I think no one can ever start a company and say they never entered a valley or they had a challenging period. I think that's the reality of every entrepreneur. And it's the same for a law firm.
1: Yeah, I find that quite fascinating, the transition, because most professionals, they spend their careers trying to become better practitioners, and then you decided to become an entrepreneur instead. Because being good at your profession doesn't automatically means you might be good at building a business, right? So looking back, what surprised you most about entrepreneurship?
2: That's a fantastic question. I would put that where you're leading a professional services firm, you have an additional burden, if you will, or a challenge. And that is that you also have to be professionally competent. It's not enough for you to say, I'll be a great entrepreneur and not be able to establish that you're good at what you do. You need to be able to combine both. What they don't teach you in law school is entrepreneurship. And by way of background, I was a law lecturer before. So it was a transition from academia to practice. And when you're in academia, you're looking at professional person. And that is that you also have to be professionally competent. It's not

0: you know, meeting payroll, having clients understand you, whether or not you have been able to communicate your value and delivering that value. And that's why I mentioned in the beginning about having a great team. I know there are solo practitioners out there, but I wonder, you know, how much heavier the burden is, because having my great partners, of course, you can see from the name of the firm, Yusan Audrey. Mm-hmm. The other co-founder is Chu Yusan, who heads up the corporate and transactional aspects, and I lead the intellectual property aspects. Both had to come together in a cohesive way for the companies that we support, because it's not enough to just have a great brand or a great product or a great innovation. You've got to bring it to the marketplace. You've got to navigate the commercial transactions to get there. So all these have to come together, and the entrepreneur mindset will have to be primarily within the structure of the firm. How do I build it to be able to make it last and make it meaningful? That's our dual challenge, if you will.
1: Now, Audrey, I'd like to hear more about your experience specifically to do with leadership. You know, when you think back to the younger Audrey, how different a leader are you today?
0: Ah, that's the million-dollar question, isn't it? I think when we start out, we're all bright-eyed, bushy-tailed. We have this great ambition, and you think you can transform the world. I still do, but in a different way. I think reality hits when you recognize that you have to manage a whole host of things apart from just doing great work. I think when you go through law school, you tend to be very idealistic. You know, I want to serve the public. I want to do something different. I want to be able to champion rights. But in the business world, it's different. You recognize the challenges entrepreneurs go, because it's not an easy route. And everybody knows that companies go through the valley of death in the first 7 years. You want to be able to make a difference to get them through that. And so it translates back to being a leader within the organization that I'm in, to also mentor the younger ones to have the same mindset. It's not just if you work with Audrey, you have that experience, but everyone in the team shares the same culture, the same experience, the same ethos of wanting to make a difference for the companies we serve. And I think that that has been transformative in terms of the way I approach leading the firm.
1: Okay. As Yusan Audrey grew, what has been the biggest leadership lesson you've learned? Not about the law, but about people.
0: To have courage. And the reason why I say that is that there are always things that hit you where you least expect it. COVID is an example. You know, you have to completely transform the way you do things. And you also have to be there to encourage the team, because they are fearful. And when you go through, for example, financial challenges where the economics of a particular country or an industry is going through a very rough patch, what do you need to do in order to get through that? And you need to be strong. And so that's why I talk about courage and strength, because you need to be strong for your people, yet be humble enough to recognize you need the team to pull together, because you can't do it alone. And that's something I value tremendously, because I think that when you go through those times and you see how the team just gels, they will just pitch in, everybody does their very best because they know we're going it together, the commitment is there. To me, that's been one of the most significant moments of being a leader.
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0: Welcome to We Are Family. What a question, what a topic we have today. Are parents stopping their own kids from speaking up? We have all been in this position. Think about it. How often do you really stop and listen when your child has something to say? And I've been guilty of this, full disclosure. I've been busy at the laptop. My daughter's come in. Dad, this, just give me 5 minutes. Give me 10 minutes. I'm doing this. I'm doing that. We've all done it. But what if those small moments shape whether our children grow up believing that their voice matters?
1: Yes. So this morning we're asking, how do we raise children who aren't just confident speakers, but who genuinely believe that their voice deserves to be heard? And how do you draw the line between being respectful and also being unafraid to speak up? Joining us is someone who spent more than a decade helping children find this confidence. A very big, warm welcome to the show. Iris Ong, founder of The Voice House. Good morning, Iris.
2: Good morning. Thanks for having me today.
0: Fabulous. Just kick off. What is The Voice House? What do you do?
2: Okay, so The Voice House is an academy that teaches children how to communicate. So in our classes, what happens is that we do a lot of role-playing, giving them situations, something like, example, the negotiation. Like, how do you negotiate with like a bunch of kids that is hoarding the playground? Or how do you do conflict management between a sibling that doesn't want to share toys? So we teach children how to manage these situations and to express themselves in the way that they can be understood.
1: Well, many parents say that, of course, they want to raise kids. I want to raise kids who are confident to speak up for themselves, whether it's at school, at the playground, like you said, or later on in life. Mm-hmm. But confidence, of course, doesn't just appear overnight.
2: Of course.
1: It needs to be built from when they were young. So from your experience, what are some of the earliest experiences that shape whether a child feels comfortable speaking up for themselves?
2: I think in Singapore, we have this culture of efficiency, right? We want to get things done fast. We want to get things done quick. So I think just now Neil mentioned that, you know, when he's working, he's kind of like brushing his keys off. I think that's a part to play. So we tend to do one of three things in Singapore. We judge too quickly, we criticize too quickly, and we blame and shame too quickly for our kids.
1: All true.
2: Yes. So we say, why do you have to say this? Why do you have to say that? Or why are you doing this? We don't try to understand our kids first, because we just kind of try to assume their intentions. So I think parents should just, you know, stop, slow down, and just kind of ask their kids, you know, what do you need from me? What do you want from me? Instead of shutting them down and just assuming what they want. Mm. I mean, what the kids want, sorry.
0: We often think from the parent's perspective, but let's talk about the child's perspective. Mm-hmm. The Harvard Center on the Developing Child, they published this paper just in 2025 that highlights that children need to feel that what they say is important, that they are being noticed, that they are being listened to. Mm-hmm. Why is feeling heard such an important part of a child's emotional and social development?
2: I believe when we talk about children, we have this disconnect that we think children are very different from adults, right? But you can just, I mean, we have empathy. We can kind of put ourselves in their shoes, even at a workplace, right? If you don't think that the work that you do is important, you just give up or have this mentality of nothing I do matters. So it's the same thing. So if the child feels like what they do doesn't matter, they either stop trying or stop speaking. So I don't think it's very hard for me to communicate this just because it is quite obvious to me. But I think as parents, we should just kind of, what if this is me? What if I'm at the workplace and no one listening to me? How would I feel? It's the same as the child. They will feel the exact same thing.
1: Now, Iris, I have to say, this is very interesting to me because I'm approaching this from two different perspectives. First, I look at this through the lens of someone who grew up here. I have two very traditional Asian parents, and I'm sure most people like me, we have heard the three magic words as children, or maybe as a parent, you said it yourself. And if you're listening right now, write into us, 8855. Have you said this before? Have you heard this before? The three words are, don't talk back. Don't talk back to me. My grandmother used to say, I dare you to talk back
0: to me. How did she say it in Cantonese?
1: You know? And so my parents never let me feel like I can't talk to them. But depending on the situation, it can immediately be considered disrespectful. You can, you know, chalk it up to culturally, this is how we've been taught as kids. And now I have the other lens. I'm a parent now. I'm trying to raise kids in this generation. And it's easy to either continue the habits that you've grown up with, or you can go too much the other way, where I don't want to make them feel the way a lot of people have felt in their position, so I'm going to try to have them speak up as much as possible. Right. And then you kind of lose the balance there. So where's the line now, right, between trying to raise kids who dare to speak up, who are confident to stand up for themselves, but also to be respectful, and they know, hey, I'm still your parent, right, and there is a line there.
2: Right.
1: How do you find that line?
2: I think respect is all about tone, right? The messaging itself is usually not the problem. Mm. So an example that I like to give is my daughter hates vegetables. She's 6 years old. And she will say things like, yucky, this is a yucky vegetable. I hate it. The meaning is that I don't like vegetable, but the delivery could use some work because yucks, I hate it, is very disrespectful.
1: It sounds like your daughter is my son.
2: Yeah, so the intent of what she said is just to tell you that she doesn't like the vegetable. But the delivery is the one that comes across as disrespectful, right? So as parents, we try to work on the delivery. So I pull my daughter to the side. Firstly, you don't correct your child in front of other people. You put them to the side. And then have a conversation with them. You say, Meredith is my daughter. So, Meredith, I know you don't like vegetables. How can we say in a kind way that we don't hurt other people's feelings? Mm. Because people spend a lot of time cooking for us and take some time to set up the table for us. So I said, why not you say something? You can whisper to me and you can say things like, Mommy, I really don't like the vegetable. I'm not really a big fan of it. Can we try something else? And the delivery is the one that translate the disrespect. So once you work on the delivery, then the disrespect, you don't feel disrespected anymore as parents. Yeah. And I think it's the same with workplace as well. Sometimes it's not the message, it's how you deliver it. So there's a lot of TikTok nowadays to teach you how to convey messages to people. Yeah.
0: That's wonderful. But that deals primarily with respect, discipline, still quite Asian values, which is great.
2: Right.
0: But I love the comment we just had from Ali, who says, I'm a huge advocate about allowing my kids to speak their mind. Right. In our home, we have a rule. We use words to solve our problems and conflicts. I have a personal mantra, stay curious, not furious, whenever situations happen. And my first response to my children is, I wonder why. This gives my children a chance to speak up. This is something I'm very interested in, this idea of creative expression for children when they're young. The question I get asked more than any other, Iris, when I go to schools, speak to parents, workshops, how do you develop your funny voice, your confident voice? How do I become a better public speaker? The answers are actually quite easy. They're just a bit awkward culturally. The answer is this, because when I was a kid, my parents would actively encourage myself and my sister to effectively perform, to make jokes, to make fun of each other. You know, I would make jokes about my own parents. I would make jokes about my grandparents, never in a nasty way. But I learned self-deprecation. I learned to laugh at myself, something that's quite hard in Singapore to do, to lose face.
2: Yes.
0: I learned to always be respectful, but to laugh, to have fun, to spread joy, to be creative. How do we get to that stage?
2: I think for Singapore, it's a culture thing. We have this paise culture, right? We want to be as small as possible, don't rock the boat, don't make too much noise, don't bother other people. I think that contributes to it. So I remember this scene at the MRT when my son was throwing a tantrum. He was just screaming and screaming. And then there's a lot of dirty looks that was thrown towards me, right? Oh. But I think people have to recognize children are still children. You need to let them have a tantrum and then just kind of accept that this is normal and then stop like judging the parents, right? So I think we could give all parents a lot more grace when their children are like a bit louder or having an emotional breakdown. So it's just be more graceful. Right?
0: I just want to come back to the creative point, the idea of children being able to speak up, being able to speak freely, being funny, occasionally even being cheeky without being... See, when I grew up, if I was being cheeky, I was more often than not being funny.
2: Right.
0: But here the tone might be he's being rude,
2: right,
0: when I wasn't actually being rude. I was just being funny.
2: Right.
0: So where do we draw that line? Do we allow our children to express themselves? Do we allow them to be humorous and creative in that way?
2: I think what parents can do in this aspect is to assume best intentions. We don't start out with the thought that our children is trying to be rude or trying to disturb you. I mean, maybe they're trying to disturb you to get your attention, right?
0: Of course.
2: And I think if you want your kids to be confident, I think the very, very first that you can do is just to model confidence to your children.
1: Hmm.
2: Like, if you want your kids to talk at the dinner table, you talk at the dinner table. A lot of parents come to me and tell me, say, oh, my son will only just say, I'm fine. And then the conversation stops. Right? I say, you don't have to force an answer out of him. You can just start by telling about your day. No, my boss did this, my co-worker did this, I'm having a bad day, I'm having a good day. Then eventually, they will start opening up as well. So just model the behavior you want to see. Children, no matter what, your children loves the parents, and they will follow what the parents does at home and outside. So,
1: in terms of modeling, you mean?
2: Yes, correct.
1: Okay. Well, we have a very nice comment from Melody. Good morning, Melody. And she says, Neil and Audrey, how did the two of you become such great communicators? Anything that your parents did right?
0: Well, I've already half answered that question. In my childhood, I grew up in a very working class, Ang Mo childhood. It was a bit sink or swim. If you didn't speak up, you didn't get heard. So we were all speaking up. We were all performing. We were all encouraged to make fun of ourselves and each other. And it doesn't make you bulletproof. That's too strong a term. But it does make you more confident as a speaker, as a presenter.
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Your love to me is like the finest of gold. 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Talking, laughing, playing. What's your favorite game, baby? 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
1: These are your news headlines. I'm Joshua Vong. Singapore's core inflation edged up to 1.6% in June from 1.4% in May, driven by higher food and services costs. Overall inflation, which includes private transport and accommodation, also rose slightly to 1.9% from 1.8% in the month before. Authorities say inflation could rise further if global energy supplies recover more slowly than expected, or if supply chain shortages persist. That could, in turn, raise production and transport costs for a wider range of imported goods and services. 7 people were killed in work-related road accidents in the first half of 2026. They include 4 platform workers. They include 4 platform workers, double the number for all of 2025. Minister of State for Manpower, Dinesh Vasudash, says the deaths are deeply concerning, adding that more accidents are occurring during routine work rather than high-risk activities. He says this means workplace safety efforts must go beyond traditionally high-risk work, urging employers to strengthen vehicle safety and other safeguards during routine work. Meanwhile, Singapore is rolling out new measures to strengthen workplace safety. A new WhatsApp channel will send safety advisories directly to employers and workers who subscribe to it. Early next year, the Workplace Health and Safety Council will also launch an AI-powered tool that can identify hazards from photos of work sites and provide guidance and language support for migrant workers. Mandatory workplace safety training for senior leaders in high-risk industries will also be enhanced with more interactive sessions and case studies. The initiatives were announced at the Biennial Workplace Safety and Health Conference. Labor disputes are spreading across South Korea, with worker unions demanding a larger share of profits. It follows Samsung Electronics handing bonuses of over $400,000 to some staff, after workers called for profit sharing from the artificial intelligence boom. The unrest has spilled over to industries beyond AI, as unions at major firms including Hyundai Motor, Kakao and Naver seek higher pay and more negotiating power. They are also calling for job guarantees against automation, highlighting growing concern about the impact of automation and AI on jobs across the globe. And finally, Tokyo has recorded its highest daily number of heat-related hospitalizations since records began in 2010 amid a severe heat wave. Emergency services say 453 people were taken to hospital on Wednesday, with one person dead and 22 others in critical or serious condition. It brings Japan's heat-related death toll over the past week to at least 14. Heatstroke alerts are in effect across almost the entire country, with temperatures topping 40 degrees Celsius in several locations.
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2: Good morning and welcome to the day we've all been waiting for. It is 6:05 a.m.
0: Weather.
2: Let's take a look at the weather, shall we? And thundery showers once again is in the forecast, mainly over northern, eastern, and central Singapore later on in the afternoon. If it does rain where you are, write into us at 8855-0893. Let's take a look at the temperatures. 25 degree lows with highs of 33 degrees Celsius.
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0: Traffic.
4: Good morning. Yes, it's the day we've all been waiting for, Friday. And we've got roadworks on the ECP towards the city after the PIE avoid lane 1. And that's it. And stay right here. Let's Talk Singapore coming up.
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4: On Let's Talk Singapore with Neil Humphreys, Audrey Seek, Trisha Dan and Roshan and Patrick. Patrick says, good morning to all of my wonderful DJs, Neil, Audrey, Trisha, Roshan and Dan. Have a nice day to all of you. Thank goodness it's Friday. He said that 6:05 a.m.
2: Thank goodness it's Friday is absolutely right. We're so excited for today's show. Not only do we have a fabulous show ahead, as usual, we do have our special Singapore icons coming up.
4: We do. You're very excited. We can say who it is, right?
5: Don't play, understand.
2: Yeah,
4: there you go.
2: Who is it?
4: Who is it? Let us know. 8855-0893. Let's think. Clues. Big permed wig.
2: Mm-hmm.
4: Big permed wig.
2: Mole.
4: Yellow boots.
2: Yes.
4: Like to do a bit of building. Some say he's the biggest in Singapore,
2: JB
4: and some say Batam
2: also,
4: which is where my wife and daughter are right now.
2: Oh, are you lonely? You're sad.
4: I'm all by myself.
2: Don't wanna be. It's okay, Neil. As he sits there stewing.
4: Shamelessly tugging at the reader's heartstrings.
2: Looks so sad.
4: I'm all on my own, readers. Listeners, readers. 30 years I've been a writer.
2: Yes.
4: Listeners, I'm all on my own. Yes, my wife and daughter have gone away for a little gal time. You know, they've gone to Batam for massages and
2: that's wonderful.
4: Spas. It is. Before my daughter's, I've got another one. Before my daughter goes to university.
2: So how long are they away for in your alone?
4: Just a short one.
2: Okay.
4: Tuesday. So.
2: Oh, wow. The whole weekend to yourself.
4: I'll just be working.
2: You're going to set the place on fire?
4: No, I'll just be working all by myself. Any sympathy for me, folks? No, none at all.
2: Yes.
4: I'm on my own. I actually do want to be all by myself.
2: Yeah.
4: I quite like it. Do you like being on your own?
2: You know, I did for the first maybe 20 minutes. And then I was like, where is everybody?
4: You're a needy dog like me.
2: I am.
4: That's what my daughter came up with. She calls me the needy dog. When my wife leaves the room.
2: Yeah. You're like, where are you going?
4: She said, do you need a written description? I'm going for a pee. Is that enough information? What else do you need? I do that and I can't help it. Where are you going?
2: Yeah.
4: I'm so bad and I don't know where this comes from. I don't know if there's any psychologists or therapists listening. If I am on my own, and you'll see this over the next 4 days, I can't have silence. If I go to another room, I have to have either music in it or I have to have a podcast in it. I can't have silence in my apartment if I'm on my own.
2: Why don't you give me a call?
4: Yeah, you don't have much silence. Even if I go from room to room, I take the phone with me. If I'm listening to music or a podcast, I can't have silence.
2: Wow.
4: What is that about?
2: I don't know.
4: Needy dog.
2: We need to explore this a bit.
4: Well, I just don't like being by myself. Aloysius says, Neil, I guess you can cycle around the island. Yes, good idea, Aloysius. I will be cycling.
2: Which he just did, it seems like, today. Or he ran.
4: He ran.
2: Okay. Oh, his run, 10km run.
4: 10k, Aloysius. You're slacking. What are you doing, 10k? 50 times. Whoa, he does 100 burpees a day.
2: I know.
4: His pace is good. 5.26 kilometers. That's a really good pace for 10K. Very good stuff, Aloysius. Very good stuff.
2: Well, maybe, Aloysius, you should come to one of our events that is coming up in August called Hustle the Run.
4: Yes.
2: 6.1km for National Day.
4: You and I will be there.
2: We will be there.
4: You and I won't be by myself there. You'll be by my side.
2: Yes.
4: By my side.
2: I'm always by your side, and we will just be raising the flag.
4: Yes.
2: And we're not running. just to clarify. People like Aloysius can go run.
4: We have to get up very, very, very early.
2: Yes.
4: Very early. But we will be there.
2: We'll be there.
4: Now,
2: we'll hand out the waters.
4: Yes, we'll do that. We'll flag you off. Yes. Take some pictures. Yes, we'll do that. Yes. And then we'll be heading off. Just flagging you off. That's all. And then we're on with our merry journey.
2: Yes. Well, yes. Aloysius saying, how do I sign up. I don't know yet, Aloysius, but we will let you know.
4: It's like being in recovery when you do this show, one day at a time.
2: Yes.
4: We just go one day at a time. Listen to this. I nearly didn't make it today. Certainly not on time. This is absolutely true. So it was 5:14 a.m. My Grab driver, private hire driver, was taking the slip road to get onto the, what is that road in the middle? CTE, to get onto the CTE, right? Yeah. So she is already accelerating, and I want to give her a shout out. Her name was Tanya. She's already accelerating to make up the speed to get onto the expressway in that slip road. Just as you turn into most slip roads in Singapore, you have that little zebra crossing, don't you?
2: Yes.
4: For pedestrians. Now, obviously, at 5:14 in
2: the
4: morning...
2: You wouldn't expect... I was Tanya a few weeks ago.
4: Cyclist, okay. Uncle, flip-flops, white singlet, all the cliches you like, white box on the back, probably heading off to the fish market, wet market, whatever. He doesn't stop. He doesn't look. He just goes. No lights. Of course no lights. No lights, no helmet, nothing. Just a guy in his singlet, uncle, flip-flops. She did Formula One levels of driving reflexes to hit her brakes just in time. If she'd have been, Audrey, a split second, half a second earlier, I'm late at least.
2: Carnage.
4: I mean, the poor guy is, yeah. Why do they do it? They don't look, they don't wear lights, they don't wear helmets, they just go.
2: Yes.
4: Scary stuff. But she, shout out to Tanya. She was amazing this morning.
2: Well done. And Tanya, if you go to the exhibit, you can beat Neil in that simulator.
4: Oh, anyone could beat me. You can blindfold yourself and beat me, Tanya. No problem. So it happened to you the other day.
2: Yeah, but it was just a pedestrian. I didn't expect someone to be there. Usually I do look and I slow down, but there was no one there. So I was looking to make sure there were no cars I was going to go. And this man just came out of nowhere, walked right in front of my car. And the way I slammed on the brakes, thank goodness I was going at like 2 kilometers an hour. I was barely moving, but it just gave me a shock.
4: Yeah, it does.
2: Yeah.
4: But this wasn't why you have a scratch on your car.
2: Thanks a lot, Neil.
4: No, I didn't know if that was the reason.
2: Oh, I didn't know. No, that's not the reason. That was another thing.
4: Oh. Please.
2: Stop.
4: Please do tell. Pray, do tell.
2: No. Has anybody parked at Novena Medical Center?
4: Oh, frequently.
2: Right into us. 8855-0893.
4: I've got my own parking space there. It says Neil Humphreys, you know, Atas Parking. No, I haven't.
2: It's an awful parking lot. And the valets, of course, there's so many cars because people need to go to the specialist centers. They need to go to the hospital. There's so many cars, way too many cars for the amount of space that they have. And so the valet would just put the cars right in front of actual parking spots.
4: Wait, hang on. The valet parks your car?
2: No. So the valet would actually park most people's car when there's no more room.
4: They don't do that at the Sengkang Polyclinic. Let me tell you, there's no valet. There's an old uncle who screams at you if you park illegally, but we don't have valets at Sengkang Polyclinic.
2: The valet can park illegally, apparently, and they just line up all of the cars right in front of the usual parking spots. Mm. And I was trying to get out, but there were cars in front of my car, so I didn't want to hit them. So I ended up kind of just scratching the pillar next to me. That's
4: my,
2: it.
4: My
2: okay,
4: wife
2: that's
4: has done
2: it.
4: That. My wife has done that. I told you before, I-1-2. Yes, I-1-2. That's in Katong, isn't it? I-1-2 car park. She did it there.
2: Is that a place? Oh, I thought you were like, I-1-2. I was like, you want to what?
4: I-1-2. She's never gone back to that car park since because of very narrow pillars. I'm with you on this one.
2: Thank you.
4: You have my full empathy. We're a team. Who's with us this morning? 8855-0893. Aloysius, we will find out where you can take part in that run. Stay right here on Let's Talk Singapore.
0: Traffic.
2: All right, the traffic. Let's take a quick look, shall we? Well, nothing much to report that's new this early hour, 6:15 a.m., so drive safely.
0: If you see anything on the roads that we might have missed, send us a WhatsApp message at 8855-0893, but only when you're safely parked. 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
4: Good morning. It's Friday. It's Let's Talk Singapore with Audrey Seek and Neil Humphreys, who is with us. We love to hear from you. 8855-0893. Big week this week, Audrey.
2: Yeah.
4: Huge week for politics. Prime Minister Lawrence Wong unveiled his latest cabinet reshuffle, and he's describing it as the next step in Singapore's leadership renewal.
2: Yes, so the changes come after two unexpected resignations that prompted an earlier than anticipated shakeup. And we saw several younger office holders and first-term MPs stepping into expanded roles. And we saw, of course, experienced ministers take on new responsibilities, like Minister Shanmugam now being senior minister.
4: That's right. And this came about, as you said, because of the resignation of Faisal Ibrahim. Now, if you missed our fantastic conversation about that, do check out the podcast on Spotify and Apple. One of our most downloaded podcasts ever.
2: I think it is now the most downloaded.
4: So do check that out, folks. In the meantime, on The Big Story, Hong Bin-jeong sat down with Malmindajit Singh, the founder and managing director of Terra Corporate Affairs, to find out what it means for Singapore politics.
0: Best of Your Way Home with Hong Bin-jeong. When the headlines move fast, we slow them down. 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
6: Welcome to The Big Story. I'm Hong Bin-jeong. Prime Minister Lawrence Wong has announced his latest cabinet reshuffle, describing it as part of Singapore's continuous leadership renewal. The changes come after two unexpected resignations this year: Acting Minister Faisal Ibrahim and Senior Minister of State Koh Poh Koon, forcing an earlier recalibration of the leadership bench. The reshuffle also sees several first-time MPs and younger office holders taking on bigger responsibilities, while veteran ministers like K. Shanmugam moving into senior roles. So what does this reshuffle tell us about the state of Singapore's leadership transition? Are we seeing firsthand of the 5G leadership being fast-tracked? And what should you be taking note of in this latest reshuffle? Joining us now to share more is Malmindajit Singh, who's a founder and managing director of Terra Corporate Affairs. Hi, Malmindajit. Welcome to the show.
7: Hi, Hong Bin. Good to be back.
6: Thank you so much for joining us. Well, Malmindajit, we were just discussing earlier this week on the show how, you know, we might expect a cabinet reshuffle sooner than expected, maybe before the end of the year, but it just happened last night. Was this earlier than you expected?
7: Well, Hong Bin, you know, typically cabinet reshuffles happen within a year or a year and a half after a new term starts. So given that this term in office started in May 2025, the reshuffle would have been planned for a while now, and it's not out of the ordinary. Perhaps the events of this week may have hastened its announcement and also perhaps altered some plans, but the timing is really keeping with precedence.
6: So first impressions here, what stands out most about this reshuffle?
7: So, well, of course, PM Wong is plugging the gaps left behind by the two office holder resignations we have seen. But besides that, I think what he's also doing, you know, clearly in this announcement yesterday, is to shore up his team and also continue with the succession plans for the 5G leadership.
6: I mean, at first glance, as you mentioned, it looks like newer and younger political office holders will take on more responsibilities while, you know, continuing to work with experienced hands. Just to mention here, Jeffrey Seow and David Niu have both been promoted to full ministers after just over a year as acting ministers. Jasmine Lau becomes acting minister for manpower, while Fu Zixiang and John Low enter government as ministers of state, despite being first-term MPs. So are we seeing firsthand of the 5G leadership being fast-tracked here?
7: These plans would have been laid out before. It was to be expected, and I think most people have expected this, that Jeffrey Seow and David Neo would be promoted to full ministers after about a year or so of being tried out as acting ministers. We've seen that in the past as well with the likes of other 4G leaders when they came into office, you know, some decade ago. But with the appointments of Sean Low and Fu Keqiang to office, what is interesting to note is that now all of the 8 or 9 former public servants brought in during the last GE have now all have become office holders. Mm. So that means that there were always plans for them to be a core part of the 5G leadership. It is likely that we would have seen these plans take shape during the first cabinet reshuffle, the timing of which we have already established is in keeping with precedence. We are likely to see this group continue to take on more senior roles and greater responsibilities in successive reshuffles. So I think it is very much business as usual, and really seeing those plans that PM Wong would have had roll out now.
6: How do you see these newer and younger political office holders then performing in their new roles?
7: Well, I think they've had to adapt quite quickly, you know, given the short runway they've had. And most have done so quite commendably, juggling their constituency roles with other responsibilities thrusted upon them, as well as having to manage and to keep their public personas largely positive. A number of them were also involved in the Economic Strategies Committee, which would have been another opportunity for them to be tested and lead important conversations. So I would say, on the whole, they have come up well, which is why, you know, that's reflected in the promotions that they've all gotten.
6: Well, meanwhile, Minister K. Shanmugam has been promoted to senior minister here. What role would he and other experienced political figures play during this leadership transition, you think?
7: Clearly, they'll be the elder statesman, so they will be there to provide a steady hand during this transition period. I mean, you know, there's a lot of turbulence globally, and, you know, Singapore needs to have experienced hands during this transition period, even more so than before. So they definitely provide that, you know, experience and counsel. But they will also be looking to mentor, guide and develop the younger leaders as well coming through, you know, to ensure that, you know, there's smooth transition eventually, and that, you know, all of these younger leaders have the right guidance to take on more senior roles and more responsibilities down the road.
6: Okay, well, given the latest cabinet reshuffle, now there will be two second ministers for Home Affairs. Ms. Sim Ahn will join Mr. Edwin Tong. Could this signal a plan for Minister of Home Affairs K. Shanmugam to also eventually give up the portfolio?
7: I mean, I think there will definitely have been plans in place for Minister Shanmugam to eventually, whenever that timing is, to hand over the portfolio, as he has done with the Law Ministry portfolio last year. You know, maybe the time is not right now. It is a very large and important portfolio. And that's probably why we also have two second senior ministers now helping Minister Shanmugam, you know, share that load at the top as well. But it's also very big shoes to fill. You know, so what's interesting to note is that the Home Affairs portfolio is always one helmed by people who have got breadth and depth of knowledge, because given the breadth and depth that the ministry offers. So it is not surprising that Minister Shan continues to be there. Minister Shanmugam continues to be there because even many of his predecessors, Home Affairs ministers, held that portfolio for a considerable amount of time. I mean, you know, that includes the likes of Professor S. Jayakumar as well. And, you know, it's not surprising. Therefore, I think there's still a lot of room for him to continue to hold this portfolio, to helm it, at the same time also groom younger leaders to take that over eventually.
6: On that note then, as we see more younger ministers, you know, taking on more roles, can we expect more senior ministers to relinquish their portfolios over time?
7: I think this will be definitely part of the leadership transition. We've already seen some of that happening at the last GE, where, you know, senior leaders like Mr. Heng Swee Keat, Mr. Teo Chee Hean, you know, and others relinquish their portfolios and make way for younger leaders to come through. I think over the term of this office as well, we'll continue to see that. I mean, I do personally feel that there'll be one more cabinet reshuffle left during this term of office before we head to the next GE. And maybe in that reshuffle, we might see one or two of the senior leaders then relinquishing their portfolios and allowing for the younger ones to come in and take on those roles. But also, I think we can, Mr. Heng Swee Keat, Mr. Teo Chee Hean, you know, and others

0: political office holder in the past, you know, until he lost the elections in Sengkang in 2020, he was already one of the important 4G leaders earmarked for important roles and senior roles. So, you know, and he would have come in soon after the last GE, but given that there was a bit of public backlash, as well as that he himself had requested Prime Minister Wong to give him time to build his team on the ground and to ensure that he accords enough attention to his constituents, plus the fact that he was already labor chief and, you know, given the current situation with jobs and employment, and he needed to spend more time with that, I think the last 1 year would have afforded him and accorded him that amount of latitude to focus on these areas. And, you know, I think PM Wong would have thought that, okay, you know, given having given him that time now, it's probably timely now to get him back into cabinet. So I think, yes, it's not an unexpected, you know, announcement. It was a question of time and when and not if.
1: Then what can we expect from Ng Chiu Ming? You know, what can we expect him to bring to the table as jobs and workplace transformation has become a much higher priority for the government now?
0: Indeed, indeed. I mean, you know, we have seen as Labour Chief in the last 1 year alone, Mr. Ng has fronted a few different difficult conversations, be it fighting for workers' rights with companies that have led for retrenchment and restructuring exercises. He has been quite vocal, advocating for better compensation packages and better terms for these retrenched and restructured employees. He's also spoken up passionately in Parliament as well about jobs and employment. And more recently, a couple of months ago, also fronted and tabled a motion in Parliament about jobs and AI, which has then led to a tripartite council for jobs and AI, which I believe he's also leading. I mean, I'm sure it's not the last we've seen on the jobs front. I'm sure given the way the global economy is heading, we might see more coming out from the government on jobs and employment, and expect Mr. Ng to front much of that conversation, both as now a cabinet minister, but also as Labour Chief.
1: Now, despite speculation, PM Wong chose not to appoint a second deputy prime minister. Instead, he pointed to an existing leadership structure consisting of one DPM and three coordinating ministers. Were you expecting a second deputy prime minister this time around, or does the existing leadership structure provide sufficient stability?
0: I think there was no reason to suggest that the leadership structures put in place by PM Wong after the last GE needs a refreshment. Mm. So if it ain't broken, why fix it, right? So I don't think as it stands that there is a dire need to have appoint a second DPM. I mean, I think DPM Gan Kim Yong is doing a good job with that, especially on the economic front. And with Senior Minister Shanmugam now clearly taking on that SM role, plus the Coordinating Minister for Security and Home Affairs, I think that really, you know, solidifies that leadership structure and that council that PM Wong can rely on and leverage on as well as creating a layer of leadership between him and the younger ministers so that, you know, there's enough counsel, there's enough experience and mentorship and guidance to fall back on. So for now, I don't think it's necessary. But then again, as PM Wong himself acknowledged yesterday, you know, this structure will consistently and continuously be reviewed. So I'm sure if down the road there is a need to refresh that, he may consider doing so.
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1: These are your news headlines. I'm Joshua Vong. Singapore's core inflation edged up to 1.6% in June from 1.4% in May, driven by higher food and services costs. Overall inflation, which includes private transport and accommodation, also rose slightly to 1.9% from 1.8% in the month before. Authorities say inflation could rise further if global energy supplies recover more slowly than expected, or if supply chain shortages persist. That could, in turn, raise production and transport costs for a wider range of imported goods and services. 7 people were killed in work-related road accidents in the first half of 2026. They include 4 platform workers, double the number for all of 2025. Minister of State for Manpower, Dinesh Vasudash, says the deaths are deeply concerning, adding that more accidents are occurring during routine work rather than high-risk activities. He says this means workplace safety efforts must go beyond traditionally high-risk work, urging employers to strengthen vehicle safety and other safeguards during routine work. Meanwhile, Singapore is rolling out new measures to strengthen workplace safety. A new WhatsApp channel will send safety advisories directly to employers and workers who subscribe to it. Early next year, the Workplace Health and Safety Council will also launch an AI-powered tool that can identify hazards from photos of work sites and provide guidance and language support for migrant workers. Mandatory workplace safety training for senior leaders in high-risk industries will also be enhanced with more interactive sessions and case studies. The initiatives were announced at the biennial Workplace Safety and Health Conference. Labor disputes are spreading across South Korea, with worker unions demanding a larger share of profits. It follows Samsung Electronics handing bonuses of over $400,000 to some staff after workers called for profit sharing from the artificial intelligence boom. The unrest has spilled over to industries beyond AI, as unions at major firms including Hyundai Motor, Kakao and Naver seek higher pay and more negotiating power. They are also calling for job guarantees against automation, highlighting growing concern about the impact of automation and AI on jobs across the globe. And finally, Tokyo has recorded its highest daily number of heat-related hospitalizations since records began in 2010 amid a severe heat wave. Emergency services say 453 people were taken to hospital on Wednesday, with one person dead and 22 others in critical or serious condition. It brings Japan's heat-related death toll over the past week to at least 14. Heatstroke alerts are in effect across almost the entire country, with temperatures topping 40 degrees Celsius in several locations.
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2: Good morning. It's Friday, July the 24th, 2026.
0: Traffic.
2: All right, let's take a look at our Friday morning roads. We have an accident on the SLE towards the BKE at the BKE PIE exit. Too many acronyms in Singapore. There's also been a vehicle breakdown on the BKE towards Woodlands after Bukit Panjang Road. That's your traffic. Stay right here. ST's What's the News quiz coming up on Let's Talk Singapore.
0: If you see anything on the roads that we might have missed, send us a WhatsApp message at 8855-0893, but only when you're safely parked. 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
2: Listen to this, listeners. I said, didn't I, at the start of the show, I'm all by myself.
3: Oh my gosh.
2: Right? This is me. This is me.
3: Everybody cry for Neil.
2: Yes, I said this, right? The two ladies in my life have left me until Tuesday. I'm temporarily on my own.
3: And then my co-host leaves me.
2: My co-host leaves me.
3: It was only for a second. I'm back now. I'm here for you, Neil.
2: She left me. But she's back. We're all back. Sultan is here. Good morning, my lovely DJs. Neil the Hulk. and Audrey Ronaldo. You have no idea how happy that makes me. Because I told you, didn't I, when I was a kid, the Incredible Hulk was my thing. That's how this started, right?
3: Yes, yes.
2: I'm so happy to be called Neil the Hulk. Don't look like him, but I'm happy to be called it. Patrick says, Neil, let's do a weekend edition of Let's Talk Singapore.
3: Patrick, we love you guys, but very much no thank you.
2: You should have seen Audrey's face then. It was like mine when I stepped into that lift and saw that doggy's deposit. It was repulsed. Oh. It was convulsing. And Patrick, we do have the wonderful Glenn Van Zutphen every Saturday morning from 9 to 12. He's your man. Weekend shows. Listen if you can. Neil says, in that case, you definitely won't have to be alone.
3: Yeah, that is true.
2: That's true. Yes. Phyllis, hello to my Money FM team and especially to my favorite DJs, Audrey and Neil. I loved scratching the back tires whilst navigating the turns whilst driving. See, she's empathizing with you. Though I have never scratched the wall throughout my 20 years of driving.
3: Okay, Phyllis. You way to make me feel bad.
2: Love it, Phyllis. So much so that I've never punctured the tires. Enough is enough. I stopped owning a car in 2014 and have since enjoyed public transport and hired cars. Woohoo, says Phyllis.
3: Excellent. I'm with Excellent. Phyllis. Love hearing from all of you. And as usual, we have the What's the News quiz coming up. Neil was very protective of this quiz.
2: Oh, yes.
3: He thought that I somehow got my hands on his quiz and thought I was cheating. Mm. Would you? You would never share that document
2: you
3: with me.
2: You keep your hands off my quiz. That's all I've got to say. Yes, I have the questions. Take out your phones, 8855-0893. Now look, the first person with all six correct answers stands a chance to win a free 3-month subscription to the Straits Times, and that's not all.
3: That's not all. We also have a special when it comes to our corporate packages. If you buy 12, I believe, yes, you can get a free Dyson vacuum or a Nespresso coffee machine.
2: Yes, I'm still waiting for someone to give me vacuum cleaner tips. This is absolutely true.
3: I am buying a vacuum.
2: No, I won't buy them. I won't buy them.
3: Okay.
2: Dyson doesn't pay. No, I'm not going to get political.
3: That's not.
2: Not a very popular guy in the UK. Aloysia says, yes, let's Audrey and Neil rest. We have Glenn. Yes, you do. You have Glenn Van Zutphen on Saturday to entertain us.
3: And absolutely. Patrick is saying goodbye to us and sent us this photo of him boarding a first class flight. Patrick.
2: You see, we have first class listeners.
3: Look
2: literally
3: at that.
2: And metaphorically.
3: You
2: we have
3: enjoy,
2: first
3: my friend.
2: Class listeners. All right, Zara's here. When Zara and Casey is here, it only means one thing. Time to start ST's What's the News quiz.

0: It's alone. Friday.
1: I'm so alone.
2: No, I'm not. Audrey's here. Yeah. Let's do the quiz. Six questions based on the six main sections of the Straits Times. Who is with us? 8855-0893 is the number if you want to win that free three-month subscription to ST. All right, Joseph says, let's get going. Good morning. Right, question number one. Dun. Prime headline news. The Navy's second multi-role combat vessel, called an MRCV, was launched yesterday, 9 months after the first one in October 2025.
0: Yes, of course.
2: Speaking at the launch at Benoy Shipyard, ST Engineering Chief said his teams had learnt from building the first vessel, which was called Victory, and applied those lessons to the delivery of their new vessel, which was launched yesterday.
0: Neil!
2: I'm loving this. So, the first vessel was called Victory.
0: Yeah.
2: What's the name of the second vessel that was launched yesterday? Is it A, Voyage, B, Valor, C, Venture?
0: Oh, I thought you were going to go Louis Vuitton.
2: Listeners, what do you think? What's the name of the Navy's new vessel that was launched yesterday? Is it A, Voyage? Is it B, Valor? Is it C, Venture? Good names.
0: Very good names.
2: Very, very good.
0: Good job. Well, Sultan is going with A, which is Voyage, and Helen going with C, Venture.
2: Which is making me slightly paranoid.
0: And yes. Joseph and Zara and Casey locking in B now.
2: What was the name of the Navy's new vessel launched yesterday? Is it A, Voyage, B, Valor, C, Venture?
0: Okay, guys, this is making me nervous.
2: There's so many different answers.
0: This
2: CJ,
0: what, this
2: B,
0: is what I see.
2: Jade is in with Valor.
0: B, Valor, A, C, B, B, C, A, A, A. B. That's what we've got.
2: That sounds
0: so far.
2: Like me when I used to learn the keyboard as a kid. You know, B, B, C. The first song I ever learned was Love Me Tender. You know why? Because it's just E. E, E, E, E, E, E, E. It's the only song I can play.
0: Okay.
2: Love Me Tender.
0: All right.
2: We got Voyage, Valor, Venture.
0: I'm going to lock in Valor.
2: Because?
0: Because Jason just wrote in with B. And so that's the top answer.
2: Valor is the name of a fabulous primary school in Pongal that I've been to many times. And it is also the name of your vessel. One out of one.
0: Jason,
2: there we go.
0: CJ,
2: we
0: Jade.
2: Go.
0: Well done.
2: Good
0: Zara.
2: Stuff. Singapore news. This is easy. Okay. A retail story in the Straits Times focused on local fashion label In Good Company moving into this area. Now, it's significant because this move cements this area's status as a new shopping destination. Time Out named this area as one of the coolest streets in the world in November 2025.
0: In the world.
2: And ST predicts that this area will be Singapore's next shopping playground. What is that area? Is it A, Joo Chiat? Is it B, Dempsey? Is it C, Kangka?
0: Kangka.
2: Don't you laugh at my kampong. Right, what's the name of what Singapore is calling the next shopping playground after local fashion label In Good Company opened a store there?
0: Okay.
2: A, Joo Chiat. B, Dempsey. C, Kangka.
0: Well, it seems like everyone is now chiming in with Joo Chiat, Aloysius, Helen, Wenlong, Boone. Gil going with B, which was Dempsey.
2: Mm.
0: A lot of bars and restaurants there. Don't know if that's the go-to place for clothing and retail.
2: Good thinking.
0: So I'm going to lock in and go with Zara, CJ, Casey, Jade, Jason, Sultan. Everyone locking in Joo Chiat. Let's go for it.
2: And Jade says, good morning, Neil and Audrey. Actually, Jade said, good morning, Neil and Jade. So she's just saying good morning to herself. Why not? Why not? Come one, come all. That's what I say. Good morning, Neil and Jade. Just woke up.
0: You're not alone. Okay.
2: You're not alone.
0: A, Joo Chiat.
2: A, you are correct. 2 out of 2. She's flying. Here we go. World news. All right. We're heading to the US, where Vietnam veterans in Tennessee are objecting, she's smiling at this one, are objecting to official signs honoring conservative activist Charlie Kirk, who died last year. The area has been designated Vietnam Veterans Boulevard since 1987. But what is it being called now? A. The Charlie Kirk Memorial Highway. B. The Charlie Kirk Freedom Highway. Or C. The Charlie Kirk Independence Highway.
0: Very good options.
2: Very, very good.
0: Very good.
2: I was literally half asleep last night doing this, and I just thought of what's the most American words? Freedom, yes. Independence, yes. Liberty. Because no other country in the world has it. Right, okay. Charlie Kirk Memorial Highway, Freedom Highway, or Independence Highway. Listeners, 8855-0893. What is it?
0: Well, Joseph locking in Freedom Highway.
2: Okay.
0: Which is very on brand, I have
2: very
0: to say.
2: Very on brand. Very,
0: very
2: on brand.
0: Excellent. Helen going with Freedom as well. Zara and Casey locking in A, which is the Memorial Highway.
2: Mm.
0: Jason coming in with Freedom Highway.
2: Mm.
0: I'm going to lock in Freedom Highway.
2: You're making me nervous now. Final answer?
0: Nope. Okay, I'm going to go
2: checking
0: with...
2: me? Did you know? I thought you knew the answer.
0: Well, I knew that that they were all there.
2: I'm worried now. I'm getting Trisha to check in case I typed it wrong. I did it. I know it. I'm right.
0: No,
2: I'm
0: you're right. It's Memorial Highway.
2: It is Memorial, Highway. Yes, it
0: Jade,
2: is.
0: Jade, well done.
2: 3 out of 3. But when you said freedom, you made me nervous.
0: I know, because you thought that I know all about Charlie Kirk.
2: No, you know all about all things. Washington correspondent for 8 years. I'm giving you your flowers.
0: Oh,
2: I
0: thank
2: remember.
0: You. Thank you. Thank you.
2: Right. Number 4. Here we go. Business news. Singapore's core inflation edged up in June, with higher energy costs expected to raise production and transport costs for a wider range of the country's imported goods, which means core inflation reached what percentage in June? Core inflation. Was it A, 0.6%, B, 1.6%, or C, 3.6%?
0: Oof.
2: Listeners, 8855-0893. Singapore's core inflation edged up to what in June? A, 0.6%, B, 1.6%, or C, 3.6%.
0: I do think we're running out of time. Ding Ying, good morning. What do you think the answer is? Jason says, bye, I've reached school now. Okay. Have a great day, Jason.
2: Have a great day, Jason.
0: Yes, and I'm going to lock in 1.6%.
2: And you are correct.
0: Yay.
2: You are smashing it. 5 out of 5. It's Friday. We've got to get all 6 today. We've got to get all 6 today.
0: Okay.
2: All right. Here we go. Number 5. Life news. Veteran Singaporean actor, comedian and presenter Suhaimi Yusof, a legend, is celebrating a major personal milestone this week. In an Instagram post, he announced what? A. He's just won an Asian TV award for Best Actor. B. He's just had his first grandchild.
0: Oh.
2: Or C, he's just got a role in Avengers Doomsday.
0: Oh, can you imagine?
2: Why not?
0: Why not? Why not? Aim high.
2: Suhaimi Yusof, veteran Singaporean actor, comedian and presenter, announced what this week? A, he's just won an Asian TV award. B, he's just had his first grandchild. C, he's got a role in Avengers Doomsday.
0: Well, I'm going to lock in what Sultan, Zara, Casey, their dad says, and I'm going to say B, he just welcomed his first grandchild.
2: He did indeed on July the 21st, a little boy. Congratulations.
0: Yay.
2: To Suhaimi and his family. Right, sports to finish. Are you ready?
0: I'm ready.
2: A happy story, a happy Friday story.
0: Yes.
2: Singapore goalkeeper Izarida Shakira is the Lionesses' hero after her penalty save against Cambodia.
0: Wow.
2: Allowed the Lionesses to do what? A, reach the 2027 ASEAN Women's Championship. B, win the Malaysia Cup. Or C, win the Asian Golden Gloves Award.
0: Golden Gloves.
2: You like that, huh?
0: I feel like you're just using that to lure me.
2: It's a real thing. It's a real thing.
0: Oh, okay.
2: No, I don't mean you're picturing gold gloves now, aren't you?
0: Yes.
2: The Golden Gloves is an award they give to goalkeepers who keep the most clean sheets.
0: It's the golden boot for goalkeepers.
2: Well done.
0: Okay.
2: She's flying. So, Singapore goalkeeper Izarida Shakira is the Lionesses' hero after she saved a penalty against Cambodia, which allowed the Lionesses to do what? A, reach the 2027 ASEAN Women's Championship. B, win the Malaysia Cup. C, win the Asian Golden Gloves Award.
0: I'm going to go with Gil, Sultan, CJ, Ding Ying, Joseph, and Lockin. A, the 2027 Championship.
2: You are fabulous. The Lionesses are fabulous. The listeners are fabulous because, yes, the Lionesses have qualified for the 2027 ASEAN Women's Championship.
0: Yay.
2: We'll be talking about it on the final score. 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

0: Come on, it's Friday. One more time, Audrey, Trisha, put your mics on. Here we go.
1: Sisters are doing it for themselves.
2: Girl power.
0: Yes, excellent. It's Friday. Good news. Welcome to the final score with me, Neil Humphreys, Zia Ulroushan, and Audrey Seek. Let's kick off. Good news. Big question. Is the future of Singapore football in the hands of women? Is our future in the game in the hands of women, Audrey Seek? What do you think? What do you think? What do you think?
1: Everything's in the hands of women. It's all up to us. Whether we decide to make more people, whether we... I'm just joking.
0: Well, it was literally,
1: just in general.
0: It was literally in the hands of Singapore goalkeeper Isalida Shakira. She saved a penalty against Cambodia after the game ended 1-1, which means the Lionesses won the penalty shootout, Roshan, and qualified for the 2027 ASEAN Women's Championships.
1: Wonderful.
0: Great job, Roshan. Great day for women's football.
2: Yeah, absolutely great day for women's football. Neil, I think you'll agree we share a house with two beautiful women, and I'm very much with Audrey. The future is female, right? And the Lionesses going a long, long way to prove it by finishing third and securing that all-important ASEAN Championship spot as well. I think what I'm most excited about is the rejuvenation of the women's team. I've long advocated for Singapore football, men and women, and I've seen the women's team undergo a bit of a rejuvenation under this new coach they've hired, Mihoko Ishida, who's a former Arsenal player, as well as a Japanese Olympian. So she comes with clout, she comes with pedigree, but then you want to see the results, and this is a result that moves it in the right direction.
0: And for context, I know many of our listeners will be, local football, women's football, whatever, but it's a really big deal for Singapore football. So the context is, they were smashed, thumped by Cambodia in a friendly just last month, 5-0. Look at the progress they have made. They got a draw against Cambodia. Now they're qualified. They're currently 151st in the world, but that will definitely go up now, because Cambodia were ranked 113th. And for context, the Singapore men are currently ranked 148th. So when the next FIFA rankings come around, barring any sort of dramatic shock, it's quite possible, Roshan, that the women will be higher in the world game than the men.
2: Yeah, absolutely could be. And that's the question we are asking the listeners today, right? Is the way forward for Singapore football the Lionesses rather than the Lions? And I just want to add that point when we talk about Singapore football, that women's football, that name that always comes up is Danielle Tan. We've had her mum on this show. You are friends with Danielle herself. I am too, and she's been on Sports Minutes before. But what this competition has proven in terms of rejuvenation is newer players, newer heroes emerging for the game. And I think it's so important women's football in Singapore has heroes, has icons, because we want more girls to play the beautiful game, right? And beyond Danielle Tan, obviously you talked about the goalkeeper Isalida Shakira, who stepped up, cometh the hour, cometh the woman, the hero in the penalty shootout. There's also Captain Umaira Hamdan, who I want to give a shout out to, Lion City Sailor. And then a couple of other young ones who've come through as well, Sarah Zurishka, as well as Yuvika Suresh, who was on Sports Minutes. Go check out the episode if you like. But again, rejuvenation, young blood coming through, world rankings rising. Maybe the way forward is by backing the Lionesses.
0: I couldn't agree more. I have been championing the women's game in Singapore for many years now, because frankly, it's a very cynical but pragmatic approach, because there's a smaller global talent pool to begin with, so the women have a far greater chance of progressing than the men do, where it's extremely competitive. The gap is extremely wide. It's much closer in the women's game. Proven by the fact that Danielle Tan is playing at a much higher standard in her game than any Singaporean man. She's already played in Australia, she's played in the UK, she's played in Germany. Now she's just renewed her contract in Tokyo, so she's doing a great job there. She scored the goal. I've seen the goal. It's a terrific finish from Danielle Tan against Cambodia. So we have an emerging Asian superstar. We have young talents coming through, as you mentioned. What we need now, more corporates, more money, better facilities, better infrastructure, and I would put my money, if I'm a corporate, controversial point, if I'm a corporate today listening to this and I think I've got a pot of money, do I put it in the women's game or the men's game? I'm probably going with the women.
2: I'm going to make the case and say put the money in both.
0: Ideally.
2: Only because I take your point wholeheartedly in terms of plumping for the Lionesses rather than the Lions because of the trajectory they're on, right? But I'm of the opinion that Singapore football is not big enough to split the pot.
0: True.
2: I think where we stand as Singapore football, both can be backed at the same time. FAS president, who of course owns Shopee as well, he's put 50 million to the cause as well. And I think part of that 50 million has been done to spruce up the Lionesses as well as the Lions. And to your point, we want a trickle-on effect from external stakeholders to chime in, because we talk about football, we talk about results, but hey, money runs the game and money is needed to improve on these strides that the Lionesses are making, as well as the Lions, hopefully, who kickstart their ASEAN Championship. I'm sure some of the listeners who follow the Singapore Lions will know of the Tiger Cup, as it was called previously. Now it's called the Hyundai Cup. The boys are in action starting tonight against Cambodia as well. So hey, why not support Singapore football, men and women?
0: Yes, and of course, we had Gavin Lee on our show, the national coach. If you didn't catch that podcast, just Google Gavin Lee and our show and you'll find it on Spotify and Apple. Great conversation. He is doing a tremendous job. He's got the Lions qualified for the Asian Cup. The ASEAN tournament, as you say, kicks off tonight, the former Tiger Cup. I think they're considered one of the contenders in that, certainly. It's actually a good time. Dare I say it? I don't want to jinx it, listeners. This is a good time for Singapore football, for both men and women.
2: I love how we are both a bit apprehensive to say good time only because we don't want to jinx it. But you're absolutely right. If there's a time to jump on the Singapore football bandwagon, now is it, right? Under Gavin Lee, I think Rice Media have called him the most optimistic man in Singapore football. And I kind of agree, because he exudes that optimism, that calm cerebral way. And that's had a knock-on effect on the boys as well. And I've had time to spend with the boys, speak to them ahead of the tournament. And they share that sentiment. There is a feel-good factor. Yes, we need money, but at least the football is in a good way, and I hope they kickstart the tournament with good results against Cambodia.
0: Singaporeans, what do you think? National Day is approaching. It's a time to be patriotic. If your children said to you, I want to play football, boy or girl, would you let them? If your little girl comes to you and says, I want to pursue a career in Singapore football, would you support it? 8855-0893. Speaking of National Day, listen to this. Just 2 days before National Day, it is a blockbuster. Singapore against Indonesia.
2: Yeah, there's an age-old rivalry between Indonesia and Singapore, and it's all lined up quite nicely to be played at Jalan Besar Stadium on the 7th of August. If you haven't got tickets, go check out if you still can get tickets, because I hear it's a hot, hot ticket, but come and support the Lions.
0: In the meantime, let's give a final shout-out to our Lionesses. They've qualified for the ASEAN Championships, and it proves yet again that our sisters are doing it for themselves.

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1: These are your news headlines. I'm Joshua Vong. Private sector economists expect Singapore's monetary policy to remain unchanged in July, after official data yesterday showed a slight rise in inflation. June core inflation, which excludes accommodation and private transport, rose to 1.6% from May's 1.4% due to higher food and services costs. Overall inflation rose slightly to 1.9% from 1.8% in the month before. Electricity and gas prices continue to decline. Economists say the Monetary Authority of Singapore is likely to monitor energy prices, with potential policy tightening later this year amid the escalating disruptions in the Middle East. 31 schools will conduct balloting in Phase 2B of the Primary 1 registration exercise after they received more applications than available vacancies. Nanyang Primary School is the most oversubscribed, with 52 children competing for 20 spots. It's followed by Ai Tong and Pei Hwa Presbyterian Primary Schools. The Ministry of Education says over 81% of schools will not require balloting. Results for this phase will be out on Monday. Meanwhile, registration for Phase 2C for children with no links to the schools will take place from July 28th to 30th, with results on August 11th. Singapore stocks retreated yesterday, with the Straits Times Index losing 0.2% to finish at 5,581 points. Yangtze Jiang Shipbuilding led STI gainers, rising 2.3% to $4.03. The worst performer was DFI Retail Group, which fell 5.3% to $3.40 US. Local banks ended lower. DBS lost 0.2% to $73.50. OCBC fell 1% to $28.90. And UOB dropped 0.1% to $43. Key regional indices were positive. Hong Kong's Hang Seng Index gained 1.3%, while Japan's Nikkei 225 rose 0.5%. South Korea's KOSPI climbed 4.4%. In the US, the Republican-led House of Representatives has backed legislation directing President Donald Trump to halt US military action against Iran. The vote was 214 to 208 in favor of the War Powers Resolution, as four Republicans joined Democrats in voting for it. The vote comes after Mr. Trump announced more attacks on Iran and the deaths of more U.S. service members. However, the move by Congress is seen as largely symbolic. Lawmakers have passed similar resolutions repeatedly in recent months, but they have not led to the war ending. And finally, Russia has warned the U.S. against continuing its weapons supplies to Ukraine during talks between their top diplomats. Russian Foreign Minister Sergei Lavrov told his U.S. counterpart Marco Rubio such supplies were unacceptable and destabilizing towards Russia. He also said Moscow was ready for a political diplomatic resolution to the Russia-Ukraine war. Their meeting took place on the sidelines of the ASEAN summit in Manila, where both also discussed U.S.-Russian ties.
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2: Good morning. 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
0: Weather.
2: We have thundery showers to expect once again today, mainly over northern, eastern, and central Singapore in the afternoon. 25 degree lows, 33 degree highs are the temperatures for this Friday.
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0: Traffic.
4: Good morning. There's heavy traffic on the CTE towards the AYE at the PIE Changi exit. Also heavy traffic on the KPE towards the ECP between Airport Road and Tampines Road. That's your traffic. Don't go anywhere. Stay right here on Let's Talk Singapore.
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4: Good morning. Welcome back to Let's Talk Singapore. Who is with us this morning? Jade is. Jade is. Lionesses, go. I am a lioness too. I don't mean I am fierce. I am a Leo, sharing the same birthday as Barack Obama and Neil and the Queen Mother.
2: What?
4: I'm not Leo. I'm not Leo. What is the star sign of Leo? What time of the year is Leo?
2: Not right now.
4: Oh, it's now.
2: Yeah.
4: No, I'm
2: until August, mid-August.
4: I'm Sagittarius.
2: Oh, you're a Sag boy.
4: Half man, half horse, licensed to poop in the street.
2: Well done.
4: They say about Sagittarius.
2: Yes,
4: very true. Thank you very much. I'm here all week. Who else is with us? 8855-0893. You really need that number because A, we've got breakfast bites coming up.
2: Yes.
4: And then B, we have the man himself, yellow boots, contractor, mole, best in Singapore, JB Buttum. I'm holding the phone.
2: Don't play.
4: I'm holding the phone in my hand. Tell me who it is. 8855-0893. Who is the Singapore icon coming up at about 7:20, 7:25? This is his voice. Don't play,
2: understand. We have had some correct guesses from earlier on today already. So well done to those who have guessed it right. We're not going to reveal it yet.
4: No.
2: Okay, we'll hold on to it.
4: Yellow boots, contractor, best in Singapore, JB and Buttum, brought out a famous rap song about SARS that Audrey knows every single word. Can you do a little bit? You don't have to sing it, but I can't remember. I genuinely can't remember it.
2: I'll do part of a verse.
4: Go.
2: I'll do it really quick.
4: Go.
2: Some say lay, some say la, Uncle Paul assist them to fight SARS. Everybody, we have a part to play to help fight SARS at the end of the day.
4: That is fantastic. Come on. Let's get some applause here.
2: Thank you. Thank you very much. I'm here all week. And here's the thing. That song came out 20-something years ago.
4: Yep.
2: And I remember every single word of
4: it. She really does.
2: Yeah.
4: We played it last night and you sang every word.
2: And let me just clarify, I wish I didn't. I wish I could forget it. But I just couldn't. And I can't believe that the team sent a video of me singing this to our Singapore Icons guest. Don't play, understand. And I'm just humiliated, embarrassed.
4: No,
2: I have
4: was
2: to
4: so
2: see
4: good.
2: Him.
4: Every word, Audrey. Every word. CJ has guessed it. Oh, CJ says, well done, Audrey.
2: Thank you.
4: Abiram says, is it? Yes, it is. Jade is correct. James is correct. Kenneth is correct. Who else? 8855-0893. Yellow boots. Mole. Building contractor. And he's outside the studio
2: and he's right here.
4: Now in a Singapore jersey.
2: Looking amazing.
4: He's outside the studio right
2: Don't
4: now.
2: Don't play, understand. Understand. All right. Well, let's get along with Breakfast Bites because we need to get that out of the way. Like I just want to be done with it. But no, very interesting topic on Breakfast Bites today before we get to Singapore Icons. And we're talking about working overtime. Who likes doing it? Nobody. But do you think that you should always be paid for time that you've spent at work? That is the question for today. Or do you think that overtime is unfortunately just a part of life and we need to accept the fact that sometimes you're going to have to do extra work for no pay? That is the question for today. Write into us, 8855-0893. This is Breakfast Bites.
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0: business.
1: Taking care of business.
0: And I've been working overtime. Who? Yeah, who has been working overtime? Write into us to let us know how you feel about today's Breakfast Bites, all about unpaid extra work. How many of you have stayed late at the office just this week? Or maybe you did manage to go home, but you spent hours after dinner on the work laptop answering emails and team messages from the boss. That is also considered work, right? And according to a recent report highlighted in the Straits Times, almost half of Singaporeans say they work around 10 hours of unpaid overtime every week. So to the half of us working more than an extra full work day a week, this is for you. Is unpaid overtime unacceptable or just a fact of life? Now, Neil, before the results, over to you.
2: Wow, what a question for Singapore. WhatsApp 88550893. Unpaid overtime, unacceptable or not? It's a great question this week. Great question. Now, let me tell you my story.
0: Okay.
2: A tale of two working class cultures, if you like. Did I tell you where I worked after I graduated in the UK? I think I did. I worked for the biggest, you're laughing,
0: yes,
2: this, the biggest stockbrokers in the UK. They were called BZW. They were the broking arm of Barclays Bank, which most people know, Barclays Bank.
0: Mm-hmm.
2: Never in all the time I was there did overtime. Never, not once. Because if I did, they had to pay you. And you got time and a half. So you got an extra, right? So you got time and a half. So they never paid me. A few years later, fast forward, I'm in Singapore. I sign an employment contract, and it says in my contract, Audrey, executive. I was an executive. I had never been an executive before.
0: Yeah.
2: I'm telling everybody in my family. I'm calling my mother, Mum, I'm an executive. Mum is telling people in the high street. She's telling her hairdresser, my boy, he's only an executive now. He's 23 years old, but he's an executive. Neil Humphreys, executive. Then I tell my Singaporean cucky David, he bursts out laughing. He says, "Now it just means they don't have to pay you, you fool." And he was right. Basically, an executive just simply means if you work extra, if you stay past a certain time, you don't have to be paid. And it was true. I have never been paid overtime since. Not once in Singapore. Not once.
0: And I think that is the norm, actually. I think that for most people, when they work, especially if they're a salaried employee, they just don't get paid extra. The time and a half thing, that is definitely not common. Not only are you not, you're probably not paid here, you're definitely not going to be paid more than your usual.
2: I'll go one step further. My late stepfather, God bless him, he was a security guard for Marks and Spencer's in the UK at their head office, and he would get double time.
0: Wow.
2: So he would work most Christmases by choice. Because he would get double time. So he was earning more an hour than your average lawyer. Admittedly, he was working over Christmas. But yeah, it's either time and a half or double time.
0: Yeah.
2: Not here.
0: Let's see what you guys said. And the results are pretty clear. 55% of you went with option A, which is unacceptable. Work should always be paid. Okay.
2: Mm.
0: B had 36%, and that is, it depends. Sometimes it's just part of the job. And the final, just 9% said, it's a fact of life. Every job has busy periods.
2: Mm.
0: So I think most of you believe if you're working, you should be paid. And honestly, it's a conversation that's becoming more common, not just in Singapore, but all around the world. Let's start with some local numbers. I did drop that fact that half of Singaporeans work over 10 hours more a week.
2: Mm.
0: Multiply that over a year, and you're working and looking at more than 500 hours of unpaid work. So imagine being told to work an extra 3 months every year for free.
2: And I suspect it's probably more than that, you know. In many cases, I suspect it would be more than 10 hours a week. What are our listeners doing? 88550893.
0: Jason now chiming in to say, we routinely clocked roughly 80 working hours per week, a standard expectation within our industry without overtime pay.
2: Wow. Jason, I'm just curious, and feel free not to do this, but can you say what your industry is? Mm. You don't have to give specifics. I'm curious. I typed into Google, do people get paid overtime in Singapore.
0: What'd you get?
2: I think even Google burst out laughing. I mean, even Google, you could just hear the chuckling of AI. So I looked it up, right? Yes, people get paid overtime in Singapore, but it's specific to workmen, non-workmen. They are legally entitled to it under the Ministry of Manpower guidelines, which is a good thing. You're talking about manual labor predominantly. Manual labor, blue-collar work, they should get paid overtime. They're supposed to get paid overtime because in many cases, they're not paid that much to begin with. But here we go. The exclusions are managers, executives, and higher earning professionals. But it's the word executive. Yeah. You just make everybody an executive and you don't have to get paid overtime.
0: But it's a white collar job.
2: I've been an executive since I was 23. It's absurd. So I don't have to get paid overtime.
0: But you know what? I think that it really does depend on the industry. I think sometimes staying late genuinely comes with the territory, and many people understand that. Their frustration only comes when it is all the time. And of course, if we're looking at some of our very important industries like healthcare, like industries like that, I think that it is, and a lot of people have accepted, you know, 36% women with B, that sometimes it's just part of the job. If you're launching a product or handling a crisis, or if you're in hospitality, media, healthcare, It just comes with part of the job. But it's the question is where you draw the line now, right? Mm. Because Singapore actually works longer hours by global standards. We know this. We work more hours than workers in many other countries like Germany, Denmark, Netherlands. Yet those countries often report higher productivity per hour worked. And they've also been exploring the 4-day work weeks. They've been exploring more flexible work options. And, you know, are we working longer or are we simply working longer because that's just the culture that we have?
2: I think you're absolutely right. I think it's a combination of the two. What are the listeners think? 8855-0893. Another genuine question I have for our listeners. Singapore has a very high percentage of SMEs, which are often family-run SMEs. Now, do you pay or receive overtime in a family business?
0: And do you dare to ask?
2: Exactly. I joke all the time when I worked at my grandfather's cafe, but I would never, never ask my grandfather for a pay rise, for overtime. It just wouldn't happen. And that's the other thing. Let's say you're running a mini mart in Singapore or a small haulage business or a blue collar job, construction work, renovation work. Let's say you've got a Poi Chu Kang type company for argument's sake. Would you really go up to your dad or your uncle and say, hey, we worked an extra 4 hours today to lay this floor?
0: Yeah.
2: You know, or to put these tiles on the wall.
0: Are you going to pay me? Can you imagine?
2: Because then it goes the other way. It'll be, hey, brother, come on. It's just an extra hour. And you're not going to say no.
0: And we
2: feel
0: paise. We feel bad. We feel bad.
2: We even get it in non-family situations. Mm-hmm. If you get asked to do something, Audrey. I'm going to do it. If you're going to do it, I'm going to do it. Yes. I'm a team player.
0: You are.
2: I'm always a team player. But I think sometimes even that situation, employers can push it. They can push your loyalty. They can push your team ethic, your work ethic. And that sometimes puts you in a difficult position psychologically. What do our listeners think? 8855-0893.
0: I agree. So where do we draw the line between commitment to the job and feeling like you're being a bit exploited, you know, because they know that you're going to put in the work. They know that you actually care about it because Singaporeans have never been afraid of hard work. That is not the issue.
2: No.
0: The issue is it fair that, you know, for half of the Singaporeans working 10 extra hours a week, should they get paid for that? But, you know, I don't know the first, I don't have the first idea of how to implement this, but I think that it's really part of our culture has been ingrained in us that sometimes it just is what it is and we have to just take it in stride.
2: Have you ever been paid overtime?
0: No. Oh, not in Singapore, you mean?
2: Yeah.
0: No.
2: Overseas?
0: Yes. In the US, it is time and a half, which is why I also worked Christmases. I worked all of these holidays, especially if I'm not meeting my family. And the Thanksgivings, the big holidays that matter more to the locals there, I'm happy to work. Not only is my family not with me, but I get paid extra.
2: And the key word there was happy. My stepfather was very happy to do it when he was getting time and a half or double time. I've just remembered I was paid overtime once by my grandfather. Do you know what it was? It was a bag of broken biscuits.
0: Hey, that's still payment.
2: Like I'm a dog.
0: Well done. Yes. I want to give quick shout outs. Abiram saying that he has a few questions. Oh, 4-hour Singapore icon. I'll save that. But he does say, I think us students should be paid by the hour to stay past 3 p.m.
2: Love it.
0: We have to stay back, juggle tuition, and study for exams. Schools need to compensate for our time. Hey, Abiram, you're a very brave man. I respect you.
2: Love it, love it, love it. Phyllis says, work should not always be paid if you truly enjoy the process and see the value in the job.
0: Yeah.
2: Great point, Phyllis. Or you could just pay people in broken biscuits, like my grandfather. That was Breakfast Bites.
1: Traffic.
0: All right, a quick look at the traffic now. It is 7:20 a.m. and a vehicle breakdown on PIE towards Tuas after BKE. Avoid lane 3. Heavy traffic now on PIE towards Changi at Bukit Batok Road exit. Drive safely.
1: 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But only when you're safely parked.

0: Good morning and welcome to our Singapore Icon series. Normally, I go into a big spiel, which I will do, but this particular Singapore icon is so iconic, he'd rather introduce himself.
1: Well, Ken, thank you very much. I want to Hello, I'm Phua Chu Kang, best in Singapore. JB and Song Sai Wattam, don't worry, Hello, who are you?
2: Oh my gosh.
0: I'm the Ang Mo, the Ang Mo.
1: Ang Mo? Oh, yeah. I thought you old man, white color hair.
0: Yeah, definitely old Ang Mo. To a big spiel, which I will do, but this particular Singapore

0: Joining us in the studio live this morning.
1: Hi there, mate.
2: He has been confused with me, you know.
0: I know.
2: You know me?
0: He told me.
2: So, can I tell you a story now?
3: Please.
2: Go for it. Straight away. So, apparently, you know, guys, we go to urinals to do our thing, right?
0: We do.
2: Right. And then this Singaporean goes next to this urinal, right, next to me. And we're doing our thing, right? Usually we stand apart, but he stood next to me. And he turned and he saw me. He said, "Hey, you Gurmit Singh?" I said, "Yes, hello." "Wow, hey, first time I see a celebrity in toilet. Wow, nice to meet you." And then he extends his hand, the same hand that was doing the thing, the deed. He extends to me. And of course, you know, I have to be polite. So I shook his hands.
3: Wow.
2: Now, the kicker in this story is that it wasn't even me. It was Adrian Pang. Later on, he came to me and said, "Bro, what would you have done?" I thought about what Gurmit would have done. And I think he would have shaken the hand. I said, "Yeah, of course, you know. And later you can just wash it, right?" But yeah.
3: Wow.
2: So Adrian,
3: that's a nasty start to this Singapore Icons, but okay. Okay. Gurmit Singh, welcome to the show. Best in Singapore, JB Samsei Batam.
2: Oh, thank you. Good
3: yes,
2: to be here.
3: Yes, it's great to have you. And of course, we wanted to talk about what you've done for Singapore, because Phua Chu Kang wasn't just a sitcom. It became part of our culture, right?
2: Wow. Thanks. Yeah.
0: Well, I would say the UK. Well, the UK has Mr. Bean.
2: Yes.
0: The US has Homer Simpson.
2: Yes.
0: And Singapore has Phua Chu Kang. Your catchphrases, your characterizations, you have defined everyday Singaporean conversation,
2: right,
0: everyday Singaporean culture, and the Singaporean way of life like nobody else in the TV medium. And that's why you're very much part of our Singapore Icon series today.
2: Ooh.
0: So let me formally introduce to our listeners Gurmit Singh, Singaporean actor, comedian and host. Welcome to the show.
3: Yay.
0: Big round of applause.
2: Yay.
0: Very good.
3: Yes.
2: Oh, I like that.
3: We're going to dig deep today. We're going to find out everything about you from growing up to becoming who you are today.
2: Right.
3: Should we start with the baby Gurmit?
0: Let's start with the baby Gurmit. Baby Gurmit, like Baby Yoda.
2: Yes.
0: Let's start there. Start at the beginning. Who? That's it, like that. Who were the people that shaped Baby Gurmit growing up?
2: Wow. Shaped Baby Gurmit would be my parents, of course.
3: Mm.
2: You know, we were from a poor family. Lived in a HDB flat. My bedroom was the living room. Slept on a little mattress in the living room. Every time someone woke up, I have to wake up as well. Otherwise, they walk on me.
0: Mm.
2: It was tough time, but I think those are the tough times that shaped me and molded me and make me treasure what I have now.
3: Mm.
2: You know, I wasn't born with a... What's that? Silver spoon, right?
3: Because, yes.
2: Yeah. Or gold spoon, or even just a metal spoon don't have.
3: Plastic spoon.
2: I don't have also.
0: And Gurmit, just to follow up on that, because we had a guest talk about this yesterday. Were you encouraged to speak up at home? Were you encouraged to play, perform? Did you have that kind of upbringing? Was you always like entertaining family, friends, aunties, uncles?
2: I was, as a baby and a teenager, as a young boy, very mischievous. My late mom tells me that... told me once that I went around in one family gathering with the cousins and all that and just went around breaking the bangles.
3: Oh.
2: Just for the fun of it.
0: Did they find it funny?
2: No.
3: No.
2: I found it hilarious.
3: Yeah.
2: I think that was a new genre, a new trend. But when I did go to school, I found myself very drawn to the stage. Partly because I have inferiority complex. So I'm very shy and introverted when I'm in a public area. But when I'm on stage, I get to escape and be that someone else and try it out. So for every Chinese New Year concert or Teacher's Day concert or Youth Day concert or Children's Day concert, I'll be up there in one form or another, either as a host or a singer, a dancer, or just an actor or something, you know. And I really enjoyed it. Yeah.
3: So where did that come from? We know that you're from a mixed family, very interesting mixed heritage, mixed culture and all that.
2: Yeah.
3: And you also have a very interesting mix of like slapstick physical comedy. You also have observational comedy.
2: Yeah.
3: Where did that all come from?
2: This would be Jerry Lewis. This would be Robin Williams. Robin Williams,
0: Robin Williams, yeah.
2: Yeah, yeah. Not Robbie, but Robin.
0: No. Yeah,
2: yeah. Yeah.
0: Well, keep all your questions coming. WhatsApp 8855-0893. We are here with the legend himself, Singapore icon Gurmit Singh. We want all of your questions. We'll pose them to him right after the news.
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0: These are your news headlines. I'm Joshua Vong. Private sector economists expect Singapore's monetary policy to remain unchanged in July, after official data yesterday showed a slight rise in inflation. June core inflation, which excludes accommodation and private transport, rose to 1.6% from May's 1.4% due to higher food and services costs. Overall inflation rose slightly to 1.9% from 1.8% in the month before. Electricity and gas prices continue to decline. Economists say the Monetary Authority of Singapore is likely to monitor energy prices, with potential policy tightening later this year amid the escalating disruptions in the Middle East. 31 schools will conduct balloting in Phase 2B of the Primary 1 registration exercise after they received more applications than available vacancies. Nanyang Primary School is the most oversubscribed, with 52 children competing for 20 spots. It's followed by Ai Tong and Pei Hwa Presbyterian Primary Schools. The Ministry of Education says over 81% of schools will not require balloting. Results for this phase will be out on Monday. Meanwhile, registration for Phase 2C for children with no links to the schools will take place from July 28th to 30th, with results on August 11th. Singapore stocks retreated yesterday, with the Straits Times Index losing 0.2% to finish at 5,581 points. Yangtze Jiang Shipbuilding led SDI gainers, rising 2.3% to $4.03. The worst performer was DFI Retail Group, which fell 5.3% to $3.40 US. Local banks ended lower. DBS lost 0.2% to $73.50. OCBC fell 1% to $28.90. And UOB dropped 0.1% to $43. Key regional indices were positive. Hong Kong's Hang Seng Index gained 1.3%, while Japan's Nikkei 225 rose 0.5%. South Korea's KOSPI climbed 4.4%. In the US, the Republican-led House of Representatives has backed legislation directing President Donald Trump to halt US military action against Iran. The vote was 214 to 208 in favor of the War Powers Resolution, as four Republicans joined Democrats in voting for it. The vote comes after Mr. Trump announced more attacks on Iran and the deaths of more U.S. service members. However, the move by Congress is seen as largely symbolic. Lawmakers have passed similar resolutions repeatedly in recent months, but they have not led to the war ending. And finally, Russia has warned the U.S. against continuing its weapons supplies to Ukraine during talks between their top diplomats. Russian Foreign Minister Sergei Lavrov told his U.S. counterpart Marco Rubio such supplies were unacceptable and destabilizing towards Russia. He also said Moscow was ready for a political diplomatic resolution to the Russia-Ukraine war. Their meeting took place on the sidelines of the ASEAN summit in Manila, where both also discussed U.S.-Russian ties.
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2: I gotta do it. It's Friday. Gotta get down on Friday. It is the 24th of July.
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5: Good morning. There's been a vehicle breakdown on the BKE towards the PIE after Bukit Panjang Road, and heavy traffic on the BKE towards the PIE between the PIE and the Changi KJE exits. Take extra care on the road and stay right here. Gurmit Singh coming up on Singapore Icons.
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6: One people, one nation, Everybody,
5: yes,
6: somebody,
2: forevermore.
6: Anybody, scream!
2: You're rehearsing for 2 weeks from now.
5: How many? If I had a dollar for every time you said 1, 2, 3, everybody scream, we'd all be very rich.
7: That's become my trademark, actually. When I came up for hosting this year. And then Joaquin reminded me, he said, don't forget to do your anybody scream thing, because that's your trademark.
2: Your trademark.
7: Yeah.
2: Well, welcome back to Singapore Icons on Let's Talk Singapore. As we look forward to National Day, we're delighted to welcome a man who has made Singapore laugh for more than 3 decades.
7: Whoa.
2: Do you feel old?
7: No.
2: Very good. Well, Gurmit Singh is here in the house today, and he has a giveaway.
7: Yes.
2: Very nice that you brought this for our listeners.
7: Thank
2: and
7: you.
2: Of course, it's his book, What Was I Thinking? Looking very pensive on the cover.
7: I know, right?
2: Very good.
7: I was very confused, actually.
5: You found out how much authors get paid.
2: Yeah.
7: What?
2: That's it. But yes, he's going to be signing this book and giving it away to a listener who writes in with the most thought-provoking, the best comment, best question for him.
7: Wow.
2: All of your questions will be answered today on Singapore Icons. So just write into us, 8855-0893.
5: Gurmit, I have a question. Can you come in every day? Because she's never been this animated before.
7: What, really?
5: She's so excited so this morning. Singing the raps, fabulous. Yeah, fabulous.
7: Yeah. They sent a video of you singing a rap.
2: No!
7: Yes!
2: Hi.
5: Show him. Show him.
7: Go.
2: Don't play.
5: Do the little bit you did.
7: I like that.
5: If you do that little bit, he'll follow you. What's the bit you did to me just now for the listeners?
2: Oh, you know what? I can never be myself around my team because it will come back and bite me in the butt one day on air.
7: It's good to have a bite in the butt once in a while.
2: Okay.
7: Yeah. Keeps it tender.
2: This is a family-friendly show. But
7: families have butts too. What
5: it's
7: do you mean?
5: It's the SARS song. You know every word.
7: Let's go with the chorus.
2: SARS is the virus that I just want to minus.
7: No, don't do it like that. No, don't do this. 1, 2, 3.
8: SARS is the virus that I just want to minus. No more surprises if you
7: use a brain.
2: Yes.
5: Yeah. Very good.
2: You know what? I have said this before. I'll say it again. I don't know why I remember it word for word. It's been 20-something years. I wish I could forget it. It's taking up some very precious real estate in my brain. But
7: brain is not that small. Come on.
2: Oh, you haven't met me.
7: Okay.
2: Yes, it is quite small and it's taking up some precious space. Right, Neil?
5: It's beautiful. But watching you interact with Audrey, that's your knack, right? And you can't buy that. I do believe you honed your craft like all great comedians around the world. I believe you started at Haw Paw Villa. I remember that. Didn't you work there for about 2 or 3 years?
7: Even 4 years. Before that, I was in a music drama company.
5: Correct.
2: That's right.
5: For National and Service. That's when you hone your skills. The harder you, it's Gary Player's quote, right? The harder I work, the luckier I get, or the easier I make it look. What was it like in those early days at Haw Paw Villa? Because you're working the crowd, you're playing the crowd, you're doing that crowd work every day.
7: Yeah, I mean, we had like musicals and stuff like that, but we also always had a element of audience interaction. And that was when I really had to be on my toes, because I'll bring a tourist up, but I don't know where they're from, and Haw Paw Villa is a touristic attraction. And then that was why in the audience back then there was a SBC producer who after the show came to me and said, oh, that wasn't scripted, that was all off the cuff. I said, yeah. I said, you're very good with live audience, you should do a live TV show. I said, oh yeah. And that was it. That was the end of the conversation. But 4 years later, they called me up and they said, come in for an audition.
2: Oh,
7: we have
2: wow.
7: a live TV show and we would like you to try it out.
5: But just to follow up on that, what skills do you learn? Because it's a trick. Crowd work is a real skill. You know, a woman is different to a man. An Ang Mo is different to an Indian, to a Malay, a Chinese. So you've got to get the subtle cultural references. And are they going to get this joke? Are they going to get that joke? What are the skills you learn when you improvise with a crowd?
7: I have to be very attentive. I have to be very aware of who I have on stage. I immediately have to know whether this person is going to go down with this joke or not, whether this person is an introvert or someone up here on stage by accident, you know. So I have to be very attentive. But I also want to say, I don't give me too much credit because I don't think this is me. I've done this and now I can run a course. I've been asked to run a course for comedy and stand-up and what have you. But I feel that this is something that I've been given by God, if I'm going to get a bit spiritual.
2: You feel you were born with this.
7: Yeah, yeah. You know, I just, I just excel in it, but I haven't gone for any training. So I couldn't do any course to say, come on in, in 10 weeks, I'll make you a funny person. I can't do that.
5: I have to say, Gurmit, the listeners completely disagree. Because Aloysius says, I love Pwachu Kang. Well, he's absolutely fabulous. We've got, what was the other comment? Sultan says, you are...
7: Sultan?
5: Sultan says...
7: Sultan of what?
5: Well, Sultan, he's Sultan of Money FM.
2: Let's Talk Singapore.
5: Sultan of Money FM.
2: Yes.
7: Royalty?
5: Yes.
7: Wow.
5: He's our royalty.
7: Yes.
5: He says, you are such a great talent. Phyllis says, I never ever missed a single episode of Pwachu Kang, and Gurmit has taken me through lots of roller coasters in my life. He's got so many questions, which we will get to later. Right. But what I'm really seeing here, Gurmit, is a lot of love. A lot of love and a lot of respect. How does that make you feel?
7: Right back at them, man. And speaking of Sultan, I did a show.
5: The other Sultan.
7: I did a show and I was told that there's royalty in Malaysia, right? Mm. And I was as PCK. And before the show, we all have to queue up and meet the Royal Highnesses and all that. And I was introduced, this is Gurmit Singh from Singapore. And all I got was, I was like, well, bloody rude, man. Just, So I do my show. And I finish the show, I go up to the hotel room, I change and all, and then I get a door knocking. And I come out and there's this huge bodyguard guy. He says, the prince has summoned you.
2: Oh my goodness.
7: Summon, no. This is Singapore version of saman. Kena saman already. So I say, oh no, what did I do wrong? Because they have very strict protocol. You can't point your finger, you can't show the sole of your feet towards the royal table and all that. So I said, I must have slipped up. Oh my goodness. So I go down and I meet the prince. And then I'm introduced as, this is Gurmit Singh, the one who played Pwachu Kang. Then he looked at me and said, you? You're a Pwachu Kang? I said, yes. Well, you look very different. I said, I hope so. And then he whispered to me, he said, I love Pwachu Kang.
2: Wow.
7: I watch it every time. And my mind just blew. Here is a royal member of the family.
2: Sultan.
7: In a palace. And he's watching a TV, which is probably like 1,000 inches big. And then somebody comes in, sir, there is a flood. There is a crisis we need to care for. And he turns around and says, hold on, I'm watching Pwachu Kang now. Don't disturb me. It's just, I couldn't accept the fact that someone of that caliber was watching Pwachu Kang.
5: But it's huge in Malaysia, isn't it? In fact, I don't know if you saw this, but I happened to see a clip this morning. Fakka Faz, the comedian who now works and lives in Malaysia, they did a whole podcast discussion about why Pwachu Kang is so big in Malaysia. And Fakka Faz says it's because at that time, many more Malaysians live in landed properties, number one, so they're constantly renovating so they could constantly empathize with this Pwachu Kang character.
7: Yes.
5: What's your take on why it was so big in Malaysia?
7: I think because it was so relatable. I mean, a lot of times we think Singapore, Malaysia is Malaysia, but if you look at it, we are all very, very similar in many ways. And Singaporeans also like to renovate. And this was the reason why we came up with Pwachu Kang, because there's always a contractor. I myself personally had a mishap with a contractor. I ordered something and for example, the serial number is 101B. And instead of B, I put P instead by mistake. And instead of getting a light switch, I got a bathtub. So I had the order. What is this? P, not B. Okay. So things like that got us thinking. And then I used to work for a renovator. Two brothers. One could speak some English. One couldn't speak English at all.
5: And these were your inspirations, right?
7: These were my inspirations. The one who couldn't speak at all. His English was so bad that when he once came into a room and me and my buddies were lunchtime laughing after a joke, he came in and said, laugh what? Laugh your sister no hair. What does that mean? And I turned to my Chinese friends and said, what does that mean? He said, I don't know. I said, is it in Hokkien maybe? In Cantonese, something? He said, no, it doesn't make sense at all. So to today, I have no idea what he just said. Laugh what? Laugh your sister. Your sister, not my mother, your mother, but your sister, no hair.
2: Okay. I do want to dig a little bit deeper into how you came up with this character, Pwachu Kang. I'm sure you had a hand in deciding how he sounded. You put on this voice, you talk super fast, 100 miles an hour. How do you come up with this character?
7: It was when we were brainstorming for my show called Gurmit's World. We wanted 6 different characters. So I played a retired Navy admiral. He talks like this and he forgets his own name. And they were smart, like, hey, I can do this for you if you want me to do this for you. I got a small, but I know somebody who knows somebody. And I played also Mudu, who is a kana seller. Today I'm selling kana because I want to raise money. My wife, actually my fiance is in India. I want to bring her. Her name is Lakshmila. I smell kana, I sell kana. So one of the... She's losing it. She's losing it. Laughing into the microphone so people know it's funny. She's covering her mouth. Why do women do that? Why is it when men laugh, ha ha ha, but when women laugh, they must cover as if they're wearing dentures, they'll come out. So anyway.
5: She is.
7: Okay, there we go. I thought she was that old. So one of the things that came out was Phua Chu Kang, and then I shared with the team. And by the way, I have to say, I always have to say this, it was a teamwork. It wasn't just me leading all this. No, it was a team, and I said, hey, I had this experience with this renovator, and I can bring in some stuff that I want to put into the character. And then we discussed and we hashed it to the point where we decide whether he should have a mole, and it should a mole have a strand of hair.
2: The hair,
7: and
2: man.
7: And we realized with the hair, he made him look sleazy. But the mole was important to us because when we dug deep into his characterization, he is someone who thinks he's perfect. But he has a big bloody mole on his cheek that he can't see. Because that portion there, I can't see my own mole. But everybody else can see, you see. And I think that was a nice complex layer for it.
5: Fantastic. Yeah. What are your memories of Phua Chu Kang? Keep them coming. 8855-0893. Yes, Audrey has gone past the traffic
2: I'm
5: again.
2: I'm sorry.
5: But don't worry, we'll get to the traffic and back to Mr. Gurmit Singh right after this.
4: Traffic.
2: Sorry for the late traffic, guys. We do see an accident in the KPE tunnel towards ECP after Airport Road. Avoid Lane 1, and heavy traffic continues to build all across the island, including on the SLE towards BKE at BKE PIE exit. Drive safely. Happy Friday.
4: If you see anything on the roads that we might have missed, send us a WhatsApp message at 8855-0893. But only when you're safely parked. The news, the conversations, and your voice on air. 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

0: Yes, yes, yes. We're here with Singapore icon Gurmit Singh. And Crystal has got in touch to say, yes, Phua Chu Kang is big in Malaysia. And Malaysia didn't even have that many local English sitcoms at that time. So we all love Phua Chu Kang. And Crystal says, I would run to the TV whenever I heard the opening song.
1: Oh, ding, ding, ding. Ding, ding, ding, ding. I didn't realize how big he was in Malaysia when the first time I went there. They had a nationwide PCK contest.
2: Oh my goodness.
1: So different states were sending in the PCK impersonator, right? And it was in Mid Valley. It's a huge, like a Takashimaya.
0: Yeah, of course, yeah.
1: And it was filled to the brim. And I walked with the organizers in, I was as Gurmit, so nobody knew who I was. And I went backstage to get makeup. And I told the organizers, wow, congratulations, this is a huge turnout. So who's after me? Because some, they're obviously here for like Hong Kong Star or somebody. And the guy said, no, is this for you? I said, what?
2: That must have been so trippy.
1: If.
2: Yeah.
1: And then, so I'm the only judge as Phua Chu Kang sitting in the middle of the foyer and judging them. Oh, you're not bad. Your voice are that. And on. And when I finish, I give the prize and all that. I say, okay, bye-bye, everybody. I go already. Bye-bye. As I go off the stage, people start chasing me. So me, my manager, and makeup artist, we start running, and we didn't wait for our transport. We just went to the taxi stand, jumped into the taxi, and drove off.
2: Wow. Wow.
1: Then we realized how big it was. And then subsequently, when I had to visit Malaysia, I would have bodyguards outside, security guards outside my hotel rooms.
0: Mm. Well, I mean, for context, for younger listeners, for
1: Who is he?
0: For six consecutive years, you won Best Comedy Program at the Asian Television Awards. You won Best Comedy Performance, I think, 5 times.
1: Yes.
0: How did you deal with that? Because that, I wouldn't say it was overnight celebrity. You'd been honing your craft for years, but it was big celebrity, particularly in the 90s. Again, I was here when it was taking off.
1: Yeah.
0: It's hard for younger listeners before social media, before TikTok and Instagram to appreciate A, how big TV was, and B, how much you resonated across Southeast Asia. How did you deal with it? That level of celebrity.
1: Did you, very quickly, I found out that it was very hard for me to have my own space. Right. Once I get out of my house or my car, I'm public property. And I think I deal with it by thinking that it's part of the job. And I also think that my public, my fans are my bosses. I always tell new ones who come into the industry this. I tell them, I said, the TV station or your whoever boss is not your boss. It's actually the audience. Because they decide whether you continue. I have not say that.
2: It's okay.
1: Okay. Don't be a... And because they are the ones that make your career. They are the ones that are helping you put food on the table for your family.
2: Yeah.
1: So be a bit grateful.
0: Mm. Yeah.
2: Yeah. So we're hearing from Athanasios, who is a listener in Australia.
1: Oh, hello. Yes. Aussie, Aussie, Aussie.
2: Oi, oi, oi. Okay. And he says, it's great to hear, Gurmit. That period was a golden age of Singapore TV. Now, it's been 30 years, right, since PCK.
1: Yeah.
2: And people still recognize you. That's your, would I say, is it fair to say that that's who people resonate with the most so far?
1: Oh, yeah.
2: The boots and the catchphrases. There's even a wax figure, I learned this, of you.
1: Yes.
2: As Phua Chu Kang at Madame Tussauds.
0: I've seen it. I've stood with it.
1: That's a
0: yeah, I've taken my picture with it.
2: Wow.
1: Here's a fun fact. The people at the Madame Tussauds Museum tell me that PCK figurine is the most abused figurine.
2: Oh my gosh, in what way?
1: Don't look so sad. It's a good thing. Because people end up holding him, kissing him, hugging him.
2: Oh, that's so nice.
1: And so every morning when the people come in, the staff come in to make sure everything is okay, they find him the most harassed and abused after just a week. And then there's lipstick mark on his cheek. And then the necklace has been pushed aside and his shirt is a bit, you know. So it's good. It's all love.
2: It's all love.
0: But on that point, it does make me think of Rowan Atkinson, Mr. Bean. Because Rowan Atkinson said, for many years, Gurmit, I don't know if you know this, but he refused to let Mr. Bean be shown in Italy. Because that was his only place he could go as a holiday destination
2: that people
0: without
2: don't mob
0: being recognized.
2: Him.
0: He couldn't go to China. He couldn't go to India. He couldn't go anywhere.
1: Yeah.
0: Eventually it was. And I know it sounds very first world problems.
1: Yeah.
0: But did you ever have that experience where you felt like you couldn't go anywhere? Did the Phua Chu Kang character become a blessing or a curse at a certain point?
1: I always take it as a blessing, never a curse. And I always thought maybe there's some place where I will not be recognized. So think Arctic Circle. Rovaniemi. Small little town. It's the Lapland town, the official town for Santa Claus.
0: Yes.
1: And I thought, I'm a free man here now, right? No. No. Singaporeans are, this is a fun fact, Singaporeans are the most travelled people in the world.
0: Yes.
1: So I'm in the lobby. There's a group, I can sense the Singapore vibe already. Mm. I think Singaporean and Malaysian. And then as I'm walking past them, then they turn around and say, "Hey, what's up?" Don't play,
0: understand. So yes. Are you saying, Gurmit, basically you're bigger than Santa Claus?
1: Oh, no, I didn't say that. Don't put words in my mouth.
2: All the L's.
1: Your Honor, I object. But this is interesting because I'm so recognized as Phua Chu Kang that even when I travel, I travel to Malaysia a lot to do shows and all that. So there's one time when I was in Penang and ICA, right? The customs is holding my passport, looking at me, and he says, "Gurmit Singh, here's my face on it." And then he looks up, "Hey, Phua Chu Kang?" I say, "Yes, I am, sir." He said, "Oh, my wife also your fan. There she over there." And then he calls the other four counters, say, "Hey, Phua Chu Kang here."
2: Yeah.
1: And they, instead of continuing their duties, they stand up and come and try to take a picture with me, all four of us. Then across the hall, the door opens and there's a captain. And he shouts across and says, "Hey, what's going on here?" Very upset, right? "Get back to your station, please." Then he comes to me and says, "I'm very sorry for that. Come, take a picture." What is going on? So, but I love it that Phua Chu Kang he's gone beyond the racial, the ethnic, the social status and all that. He's just lovable. I can't put my finger on it. That's the problem.
2: Mm.
1: I really can't put. He's very irreverent. Phua Chu Kang can get away with a lot of things with ministers. I remember one time, Phua Chu Kang was invited to do a set at Malaysia in Kuala Lumpur. And it was a fundraiser by the wives of the ministers. So there are 12 wives. And then the VIP there was by their minister, Prime Minister Abdullah Badawi. Mm. But there was also the same time where Phua Chu Kang was told not to say la and meh and all the Singlish stuff.
0: I remember
1: right?
0: that, yeah.
1: So Phua Chu Kang went on stage and said, "Oh, very nice to meet you. Oh, wow, Prime Minister Abdul Badawi." "Cannot say your name properly because Singapore government say oh, the or la, or they cannot say it. So sorry. Yeah, very hard, like, because I'm in raining, I open my umbrella." Very hard, very hard. And he laughed. He just took it in his stride, which was amazing. And then we took pictures, we hugged, and we kissed. Yeah. No, we didn't kiss.
2: Oh, wow.
0: No, fabulous.
2: Okay.
0: Fabulous.
2: So I do have a question when it comes to, when did you know? Did you know while you were making Phua Chu Kang, I'm actually going to be a part of Singapore's history? You know, people always ask, when did Taylor Swift realize that she was Taylor Swift?
1: Right.
2: When did you realize that Phua Chu Kang was going to be this big thing?
1: I tell you this, even today, I'm still pinching myself to see if this is all maybe a coma somewhere, and this is all a nightmare, a dream. Not nightmare, sorry, dream.
2: Wow.
1: It would be a nightmare because I wake up and it was just a dream. Because here's the thing, Phua Chu Kang almost didn't come to fruition. The thing is that when you have a TV project, the marketing department would go out and sell, right? Get sponsors. But no sponsors came in because they heard that it was a Phua Chu Kang Singlish crest character and all that. So we had no budget at all. Our rehearsal room was the storeroom, not a proper rehearsal room, while everybody else got the proper rehearsal room. So when we came on air, we were bleeding the station. And we were ready to be axed any minute, any week now. But it so happened that we won the ATV Awards, and suddenly everyone turned around because back then Under One Roof was king.
2: Mm.
1: And nobody thought there was anything funnier than Under One Roof. So that saved us. And I was blown away when we won the awards, and until today I am.
0: On that point, if you went back to the young Gurmit Singh getting up every morning to go to Haw Paw Villa to entertain tourists, what would you say to him?
1: Keep doing it, man. Because the thing I think missing a lot of entertainers today is that they do it for the parties, the ambassadorship, the endorsements and all that. That's just byproducts. When you go in there, you want to... If I see one person smile in the audience, I'm happy.
2: Mm.
1: I made someone's day. And all the other things will come in later. So you got to do your work first, then look for the parties and all that. Yeah. I had one direct message on Instagram recently, and it just pulled my heart to pieces because she said, "I grew up watching Phua Chu Kang. It's an amazing show. I love it. I'm going through chemotherapy now. Mm. I have kidney failure. But watching your show helps me dull the pain."
0: Yeah.
1: I mean, it's just a funny show.
0: And that's worth more than any endorsement, isn't it? Any bank award. Account number.
1: Yeah.
0: Fabulous. Couldn't agree more.
2: Amazing.
0: That's why you're a Singapore icon, my friend. And it's a genuine pleasure to have you in the studio today.
1: Good to
0: but
1: be
0: we
1: here.
0: Cannot finish. Cannot finish until we've done our quick fire round, which we do with all Singapore icons.
3: Goodness, this is an oral exam again.
0: Just say the first clean thing that comes into
1: tissue,
0: your
1: tissue,
0: head.
1: Tissue.
0: Alternate. Here we go. I'll go first. Here we go. Best thing about being Singaporean?
1: Oh, we have so much food.
2: Oh, he stole your answer from yesterday.
1: Yes.
2: Okay.
1: Yesterday? Oh.
2: Okay, worst thing about being Singaporean?
1: Sibe kiasu.
2: Okay.
0: Favorite local dish?
1: It's Ghim Moh Market. It's the place, not the dish, because we don't have a dish. We have a place that has all the dishes.
2: Okay, so that was the next question, your favorite hawker center. So is your answer Ghim Moh?
1: Yes.
2: Okay.
0: Favorite place in Singapore?
1: Oh, the Singapore Zoo.
2: Oh,
1: I love animals.
0: Oh, wonderful.
2: Favorite Singapore icon? Or name me another person who you think is also an icon in Singapore.
1: The Merlion. I mean, no statue has...
2: Living person. Yeah.
1: Merlion's real, you know, it's living.
0: That's true. Yeah.
1: After 5 p.m., it walks off. It goes back home.
0: Doesn't do overtime.
1: Wow, that's hard, man. That's very hard. I don't... Living icon. Living, still alive. Sang Nila Utama.
0: There you go. Okay. Sang Nila Utama. Your favorite clean Singlish phrase?
1: Abuden.
0: Okay, very good.
2: Very good.
0: And if Phua Chu Kang could say one thing to inspire Singaporeans as National Day approaches, what would it be?
1: Everybody, y'all must celebrate the National Day because we all must be like Singaporean, be one happy big family. If the family not happy, then very bad. Then a lot of problem. So please, National Day, come together and sing. We are Singapore. I don't let that, huh? Okay, thank you very much.
0: Oh, that's a round of applause. That is absolutely beautiful. Listeners, do not worry. We will get to all of your comments. We've got so many, Gurmit. Oh, you've kindly agreed to stay back just after the news. We'll do an Ask the Icon segment. We'll get through every single question. And the best question will get Gurmit's book, What Was I Thinking? In the meantime, Gurmit Singh, Singapore icon, thank you very much for joining us today.
1: Pleasure.
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5: These are your news headlines. I'm Joshua Vong. The United States has announced fresh tariffs on 60 trading partners just hours before a temporary 10% blanket levy was due to expire. The new tariffs range from 10 to 12.5% and impact countries including China, Japan, South Korea, and EU member states. China faces a 12.5% tariff rate, while nations like Canada and the UK are subject to 10% tariffs. They come after an investigation into forced labor, with Washington saying existing measures have failed to keep goods produced.